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3: Good evening, everyone. Welcome to eBible Fellowship's new open forum program. During this time, we're going to open up the phone line to take your call. And each person is invited to give us a call if you have a Bible question or a comment that you would like to make, and I'll try to respond by going to the Bible, which is the Word of God. It is God's perfect, holy Word that is completely trustworthy. Trust in Jehovah, the Bible tells us, with all your heart, and lean not upon your own understanding. And of course, the people of the world do the reverse. They lean upon their own understanding and trust not in Jehovah. They trust not the Bible. And, it's working out splendidly for them, isn't it? Everyone is doing so well. And you can see the tremendous wisdom of the people of the world as they reject the counsel of the Word of God. We witness that every day, don't we? No, you know I'm being sarcastic. You know I'm mocking, because it's exactly the opposite. We see the foolishness of the people of the world on a daily basis. We see the terrible tragedies that a man leaning upon his own understanding brings to pass day after day after day, all day, every day, over and over and over again, and they never learn. They never turn to the Word of God to seek His will, His counsel, and how they should live according to those things. And unfortunately, this is a result of man's sinful, stubborn pride, his arrogance, and God, it, all-wise God, by revealing the things that have been sealed at this time of the end, is targeting the proud heart of men. Men who maybe came close to the truth, came to identify as a Christian, identify as a true believer, identify as one that was in the company of those that followed the true teachings of the Bible. But you cannot veil, you cannot cover up your heart. All things are naked and open unto the eyes of Him with whom we have to do. And He sees the heart. And if He sees a sinner's heart, what is He witnessing? What is God seeing? Just pride. And therefore, let me humble these men, or let me test them and prove them and humble them over a 40-year period at the time of the end. And I will show you who those who are my people and those who are not my people. Those who are not my people will not humble themselves. Maybe they can give an appearance of humility. Maybe they can cling and by flatteries for a time, holding on bare knuckle. But the Lord knows the heart, and He keeps opening up more and more truth from His Word, doctrinal understanding. And no, I'll never recognize that Jesus died for sins, paid for sins at the foundation of the world. He paid for sins at the cross. And no, I'll never recognize that hell is the grave and God's final judgment of the sinner is annihilation and destruction. No, the sinner must suffer with eternal punishment consciously. He has to be aware of it. And so many other things, the pride surfaces. And with the pride comes resistance, rebellion. And just like they resisted Moses in the wilderness, so they resist the word of God in our time period. And it reveals them. It reveals them. It's nobody doing it, but God, his word, and the individual's actual spiritual condition is just coming to light, coming to the surface. And that's what leads people to go back to Egypt. And the Bible tells us they went back to Egypt in their hearts. That's where it started. That was the problem all along. Okay, let's go to our first caller tonight. Welcome to our question and answer program. Please go ahead with your call.
4: Yes. Chris.
3: Hello. Yes, hello.
4: I appreciate you taking my call. I would like, I'll make it real quick. I'd just like you to expound for myself on the issue of leaving the church. I have seven children, and I have a number of them who I don't argue with. I just try to share as best I can what I know and from teachings of Brother Camping and yourself. Can you just go through, please, and map out the understanding that we should have, or that God will eventually give us, to know that we are to come out of the churches?
3: Well, the Word of God has revealed God's end time judgment program, his plan. The Bible reveals starts with the church, and we can find this in several verses. 1 Peter 4:17 is the most well known. It actually says that judgment begins at the house of God. And if we compare that with a verse in 1 Timothy 3:15, it defines exactly who the house of God is referring to. And let me read it. I want to make sure that is the actual verse. 1 Timothy 3 and verse 15, but if I tarry long, that thou mayest know how thou oughtest to behave thyself in the house of God, which is the church. And the verse goes on, but that defines for us that the house of God is the church. And that's one of the problems that numbers of people have, is they fail to recognize that Christ spoke in parables, not only when he gave a parable at the time he was on earth, but he is the Word. And by speaking in parables, he was teaching us how to understand the whole Word of God, the Bible. And God uses Israel or Judah, the house of God, Jerusalem, and several other figures having to do with Old Testament Israel. He uses them as a type and figure of the New Testament church. He can also use them to point to spiritual Israel, who would be those that are truly saved. So it's not easy, but we have to understand that in the New Testament, when God is making reference to the house of God, he's not referring to the temple spiritually. 1 Peter 4:17 has nothing to do with the temple that was destroyed in the first century AD. It's speaking of the church. Judgment begins at the house of God, which is the church. Also in Matthew 24, when the Lord tells us in verses 15 and following, he refers to the abomination of desolation standing in the holy place. Well, Jesus is answering the disciples' question, what shall be the sign of thy coming in the end of the world? And there is no holy place connected with national Israel, with the physical descendants of Abraham since the first century, since the veil of the temple was rent in twain, that signified this place is no longer holy. The temple was no longer holy. Jerusalem no longer the physical city. Jerusalem no longer the holy city. The physical descendants of Abraham no longer by association the holy people. And so when God says the abomination of desolation will stand in the holy place, and as written by Daniel the prophet, and when you go back to read Daniel about abomination, it's always the context of the end of the world. And then it goes on to say in the next verse, Matthew 24, when you therefore shall see the abomination of desolation spoken of by Daniel the prophet stand in the holy place, whoso readeth, let him understand. Then let them which be in Judea flee into the mountains. So you can see the problem. Here's the problem that Jesus said when asked, why do you speak in parables? Because it's given unto you, the disciples who would stand in for the elect, it's given unto you, children of God, to know the mysteries of the kingdom of heaven. But to them, it's not given. That's why you can't open up the eyes of a natural-minded individual to grasp the concept, you know, for the most part, that Judea is a parable. And in 2 Chronicles 7, verse 20, God makes reference to the house of God. And if the Jews were unfaithful, and it's at the point of the actual completion of Solomon's temple, and he says, I'll turn this house into a proverb. Same thing in 1 Kings 9, verse 6, completion of that temple. And God says, I'll turn Israel into a proverb. And the difficulty is when God is instructing on the spiritual level, he's teaching us doctrine on the spiritual level, that the natural-minded man doesn't have the Spirit, not the Holy Spirit as guide, and not a living Spirit to help. And therefore, he reads Judah or Judea, and he thinks Judah or Judea. And it's very literal, natural, plain understanding of the scripture, which is designed by God to hide the truth. And so they won't recognize Matthew 24 is an address to the church. They won't recognize, let them which be in Judea flee into the mountains. That's a command. When you see Satan, who's the abomination, in the church, that it's time to get out of the church. You have to leave the church. And here it's put in the context.

0: Oh, Jerusalem is the church. Judea is the church. House of God is the church. When ye shall see, and not with physical eyes in the Bible, we see with eyes of understanding. Ephesians 1, verse 18. The eyes, same word eyes, the eyes of your understanding being enlightened. We have the same kind of sort of idiom in English. If you're talking to someone and they're explaining something and you say, "Oh, I see. I see." Now they're just laying something out in words. You didn't see anything with your eyes. You saw with understanding. Now I get it. Now I understand what you're saying. Well, it's basically that idea. When ye shall see with eyes of understanding, Jerusalem, and you have to understand it's the church, compassed with armies, then know that the desolation thereof is nigh. Then let them which are in Judea flee to the mountains, and let them which are in the midst of it depart out, and let not them that are in the countries enter therein too, for these be the days of vengeance, that all things which are written may be fulfilled. So again.
1: I think this also, if I may, that's excellent. I think it's also the whole understanding and notion that the armies are, again, a couple of my children will say, "Well, Dad, not all the churches, not all the churches. Some of them are, my church." And I think it's the point where what you have to, what I try to be patient with is just helping them to understand that just like what you say, the armies, it's the spiritual battle that's really being fought. That I don't know any church that if you bring up a doctrine of, you had mentioned it in your opening about not there being a physical hell, but that hell is a representation of being under the wrath of God, and that there's annihilation coming for unbelievers. It's just everything what you're saying, but you bring up any number of doctrinal things that have been revealed in these times. There's hardly, I mean, I don't know of any church because I'm not in them, but that will even allow themselves to meditate on scripture. They seem to be anti-scripture. If it goes against whatever that particular
0: Well, they have
1: church is
0: they have the
1: pushing.
0: Bible, they, of course, we're followers of the Bible, but it's really the Bible as outlined by that church's denominational position
1: Yes, understanding.
0: or confessions and creeds. Well, it's interesting you said that you have a son or two that says they see the apostasy, but not all churches, not my church. Back in 2001, the first time Mr. Camping taught the end of the church on the East Coast, it was at Tuscarora, and we had just made a church. We had just formed a church earlier that year. Tuscarora was in August, and he was teaching on the end of the church age. And the whole time, I'm not understanding, because Mr. Camping was in Alameda Bible Church. He still had that church, or as far as I knew, that he was attending. And I was thinking, I had the same idea. And he had taught the high places study, for a couple of years before that, which was basically you got to get rid of the high places. The light of the gospel is going out more and more. And we understood it must be 99% of churches that are unfaithful. But if you get rid of the high places, that the we were under the assumption you could remain as a church. And in that study, the big thing that he had finally come to and was teaching is it's 100%. There are no faithful churches. And I had a lot of trouble with that. I was going up to him repeatedly, asking questions. I was searching the Bible the whole conference, looking for why it's not so. And I wasn't being a Berean. A Berean searches the Bible to

0: see why it is so. I was searching the Bible for, in a negative mind. Let me prove that wrong. Let me prove that you know, we can still have our church. You can still have a couple of churches. And only by God's grace, you know, I felt so terrible that whole week. Awful conference as far as feelings. Great as far as the blessing that resulted. Went back and we did a study. And one of the verses was depart out and others. And we went to the book of Jeremiah with one question in mind, because we saw God's end time. Yeah, judgment begins at the house of God. We saw the tremendous apostasy of the churches. Only one question that we approached the Bible with was, is it 100% of churches, or is it possible to have a few faithful churches still? And there is a number of verses. If you read Jeremiah, everyone has to go. Everyone has to go. It's complete. God didn't spare anyone. You go into captivity. You must go into captivity to Babylon. And there's also a verse that really helped me understand how it could be. And this also answers that question people have when they say, well, yeah, you, I remember telling someone, we went to different church every Sunday for a year or two. And they were all, yeah, but you haven't experienced every church. So you can't say every church. You can't say every church is apostate. And then I saw this verse in Isaiah in chapter 1, verse 20-21. It says, how has the faithful city become a harlot? How's the faithful city? The faithful city, since it becomes a harlot, it's not the eternal church. It's not the eternal. The eternal church never becomes a harlot. It must be the earthly church. And then you have to ask the question, why is it called a faithful city? And the answer would be because Christ, who is faithful, it's his name, dwelt in the midst. He dwelt in the midst. How has the faithful city become a harlot? It was full of judgment, righteousness lodged in it. Christ is our righteousness, 1 Corinthians 1:30. And as long as he was in it, basically God was counting I don't know all the details of that. You know, of course, some churches become other gospels when they go beyond the Bible, even during the church age. But overall, God was counting this as a faithful city, a faithful church. This is a righteous church during the church age. But then righteousness lodged in it, but now murderers. So faithfulness has left, righteousness has left, and that is the departure of the Spirit of Christ. And I didn't mention it, but from Matthew 24, verse 15, and speaking of the abomination of desolation standing in the holy place, when you go back to Daniel, as God really instructs us to do, we read there was a transaction that first the daily's taken away. The daily's taken away, and then the abomination of desolation is set up, and the Lord doesn't mention the daily in Matthew 24, but again, he fills in, he doesn't tell us every detail in one verse. You have to search the Bible, and when we go back there, the daily's taken away. And the word for daily is the word continual or continually from, I think it's Leviticus 24, concerning the light of the candlestick in the temple was to burn continually, daily. It's Jesus who says in Revelation 2 that, read this, and we'll see how it relates. In Revelation 2, it says at the end of verse 1, who walketh in the midst of the seven golden candlesticks. Now, to understand the seven candlesticks, Revelation 1:20, the last part of that verse, the seven candlesticks which thou sawest are the seven churches. So Jesus walketh in the midst of the seven golden candlesticks. He's in the midst of the church. And then it says in verse 5, remember therefore from whence thou art fallen, and repent, and do the first works, or else I will come unto thee quickly, and will remove thy candlestick out of his place, except thou repent. And that's what happened that Matthew 24 doesn't tell us about. It had to happen, because you can't have the abomination along with the daily, the Spirit of Christ, dwelling together. So the Spirit of Christ departed, the light of the candlestick left the church, leaving the abomination. That's why almost immediately the command, depart out Judea, flee to the mountains.
1: Come out of her, my people.
0: Yeah, right.
1: Also, Chris, I think if I remember correctly, and I just want to be clear about this, this has been very profitable, so I thank you, is about the Holy Spirit being removed from the midst. Where is that scripture that that at that time? So when people talk about salvation in the world, that if the Holy Spirit is no longer moving in the life of and minds and hearts of people within the congregations, then again, you can preach all you want, but there'll be no ears that are open, no eyes that are given vision to see. And that
0: well, right. Now I'm you know, in responding to you, and you say some of your children are in the church. I'm thinking, since you know about the end of the church age, I'm hoping that maybe you had them outside the church when they were younger, and they have since gone back to the church after May
1: 25. That is correct.
0: I don't know the actual circumstances.
1: Is correct.
0: So
1: yeah, no,
0: so
1: my children were brought up at the table. We were attending what we thought it was a conservative church at the time. You talk about Tuscarora, about six, maybe all seven, but I think at least five or six of them. We attended, we went through the period where we thought that the Lord was coming on May 21st, and that was very traumatic, and I lost my marriage. Part of the reason, I think, they thought Dad was a little bit off the rails. And of course, at the time, I think we were all a little befuddled, a little concerned, and a lot of things happened. But yes, that's exactly correct. And we were not in the church. We were gathered around the kitchen table, where we would have another family that had also been, I don't know, given eyes to see, whatever you want to say, that we just knew that the church was not the place we were to worship God or to fellowship. And then that's what we did. Not sure if we found you or what was going on at the time, but we knew that. And then, yes, they either did not return to the church, they have their own commune with God, or they have gone back to the church. And that's concerning because they were not instructed.
0: That is something to give hope, because and also the fact that, as the Bible has revealed, a delay drawing program of God. And as we know, there were so many Family Radio children and so few, very, very few, strangely few, that have been following these last several years, who have grown up. You know, they're varied ages, but they're grown up, and I think many of them are in the world, because that's where we took them. We took them out of the church to Babylon, to the world, and they many of them had a strong emphasis: Satan's in the church, church age is over, never want to go there. But some could have, like in your case, could have gone back to the church. And that's a good reminder for us, if we see someone, you know, coming out of a church or something like that, don't assume, well, there's no hope for this person. We don't know. It could be even an older person, not only a child, who was out, prior to May 20 and 2011. Maybe God saved them. And look at the craziness in the world, the tremendous evil and society falling apart. And so people, they go back to what they know. No more family radio. Maybe they don't know about e-Bible or whatever reason. And and so they could be in the church and they could be saved. And definitely I would keep praying. But as far as the Holy Spirit,
1: of course,
0: the Holy Spirit, that I think is what has to be understood, what I just mentioned, the daily and the Holy Spirit. The Revelation 2 is telling us about this. It's not, you know, how is Christ dwelling in the midst of the candlesticks? By his Spirit. And so when he says, as I read there in verse 5, remember from whence thou art fallen and repent and do the first works, or else I will come unto thee quickly. And that phrase, come unto thee quickly, is found 6 times in Revelation.
1: Wow.
0: No other book, just Revelation. 3 times in Revelation 2 and 3, addressed to the church. 3 times in Revelation 21 and 22, addressed to the world. 2 judgments, 2 tribulations. And even coming like a thief is mentioned to the church. And basically he did. The church was unaware. When Christ came to judge them, he came quickly upon, you know, first available instant after the church age, according to God's timetable. And he'll come unto thee quickly and will remove thy candlestick out of his place, except thou repent. So since Jesus is in the midst of the candlesticks, he's the light of the candlestick, the light of the church. And to remove the candlestick is to remove Christ, the light of the church. And of course, it would be the Spirit.
1: Well, I really appreciate your time. I want to just ask the Lord to continue to bless you and the e-Bible fellowship. And I just appreciate your time. Thank you very much,
0: sir.
1: Thank
0: you. Sure. Thank you for calling and sharing. And let's go to our next caller tonight. Welcome to our question and answer program. Please go ahead with your call.
2: Good evening, Mr.
3: McCombs. Oh, yes. Hi, Chris.
0: Yes. Hello.
4: All right.
0: Hello.
4: I unmuted 2 people. Go ahead.
0: Yeah. Hello. Please go ahead.
3: Oh, me?
0: I'm not sure
3: unmuted?
0: Which. Yeah.
3: Okay.
0: If you have the mic, yeah. You please go ahead.
3: Okay. Yes. Can you please read Psalms 104, chapter 5, and Ecclesiastes chapter 4, please.
0: Psalms 104:5, and it says, "Who laid the foundations of the earth, that it should not be removed forever?" And then Ecclesiastes 1, was it 4? Verse 4?
3: Yes. Yes.
0: Ecclesiastes 1:4. One generation passeth away and another generation cometh, but the earth abideth forever.
3: And how do you understand the earth in this?
0: Yeah. Yeah. Good question. Because if you put everything together that the Bible speaks of the earth, we have to look at 2 Peter 3 and God says, let me read it in 2 Peter 3. Verse 10, but the day of the Lord will come as a thief in the night, in which the heavens shall pass away with a great noise, and the elements shall melt with fervent heat. The earth also and the works that are therein shall be burned up. The earth will be burned up. Well, then we have a contradiction, because the earth abideth forever. Ecclesiastes 1 in verse 4. And Psalm 104, going back there, to support that, says in verse 5, who laid the foundations of the earth, that it should not be removed forever. And you can find other verses, world without end. Amen. And see, this is exactly how God's written the Bible. You'll find a lot of people who would probably include these verses on a list of errors, supposed errors in the Bible. See, can't keep it straight. World everlasting, or the earth is everlasting, the earth is burned up. Well, the answer is, and this is how, you know, we really have to study the Bible. If we see in a contradiction, we understand it, the child of God, that it's an apparent contradiction, not an actual contradiction. And we always approach it with the mindset, now I know the Bible's true. I know every word of God is true and faithful and trustworthy. And so that means that the earth is everlasting and the earth will burn. And there is, you know, our task in Bible study. And it's why it's such a delight. The Bible is full of these kinds of mysteries. And God wants us to dig in, compare scripture with scripture, and guided by his Spirit to solve the riddle. Solve that all parables are riddles. Christ spoke in riddles. He spoke in mysteries. And why? To teach us how to approach the Bible. And once we have that firmly in our mind, they're both right. They're both statements are right. Then we start approaching it in the proper way, and we look for things in the Bible that would have to do with two earths or two worlds. And if we go to Revelation 21, we read in verse 1, and I saw a new heaven and a new earth, for the first heaven and the first earth were passed away, and there was no more sea. Oh, see, with that verse, there's an earth that is new, and there's an earth that passes away. Two earths. And what God's going to do on the last day is create a new heaven and a new earth. Therefore, when we read Psalm 104, who laid the foundations of the earth, that it should not be removed forever. It's the eternal earth that's to come. And when we read in 2 Peter 3, the earth is burned, that's the temporal earth that passes away. And when you have that kind of, you know, just when you see that, then you can fit all these verses, world without end. Well, God so loved the world. It's the world of his elect. They're the world without end, but the world of the ungodly perishes. And we can just kind of slot them. Okay, earth having to do with eternity over here. Earth having to do with, it's temporal. It will be gone over on this side. And then we have, you know, good understanding.
3: Thank you very much, Chris.
0: You're welcome. Thank you for that very good question. And let's go to the next caller tonight. Welcome to our program. Please go ahead with your call.
4: Hi, Chris.
0: Good evening.
4: How is the scripture revealed? I know we go through word, line upon line, precept on precept, mm-hmm. here a little, there a little, but eventually, how is something revealed? How is true, how is a truth known to the one studying?
0: Well, it's the word itself that confirms it. You know, God
4: I'll
0: has
4: take the
0: given.
4: answer over the air.
0: Okay. Yeah. God has given a law concerning verifying eyewitness account. You know, where the Bible says you cannot find someone guilty or condemn a man based on the witness of one individual, but it's on the basis of two or three witnesses that must agree. They must agree, and so that is basically the foundation of the doctrine of harmony. I'm sure you've heard that as far as the biblical hermeneutic for coming to truth, we compare scripture with scripture. And when you compare scripture with scripture, it will produce information, a lot of information, doctrinal information. And you could start to think, hey, you know, based on looking up all these verses, I'm seeing something coming together. And I think it means this. It means this. The doctrine is basically the teaching. And the teaching is that derived from the Bible through comparison of scripture. And now I have a doctrine. Well, how's that confirmed? Now I have to search the Bible, making sure my doctrine agrees with everything in the Bible. And that would be the witness or the methodology of two or three witnesses. And we can understand that it's really the two or three witnesses referring to the Trinity, the Spirit of God. And we, when we go to any scripture, we're consulting witnesses. Hebrews 12, verse 1, following chapter 11, the faith chapter, the Lord recounted so many wonderful people of faith, and to understand them, you would have to read about them in the Bible. In Hebrews 12, verse 1, wherefore, seeing we also are compassed about with so great a cloud of witnesses, let us lay aside every weight and the sin which does so easily beset us, and let us run with patience the race that is set before us. Great cloud of witnesses. Cloud can identify with the commandments of God. Witnesses, if we go to Acts 10, and read verse 43. It says there, to him, give all the prophets witness that through his name, whosoever believeth in him shall receive remission of sins. Of course, they're referring to Jesus. To him, give all the prophets witness. That is the Bible. All the Bible gives witness, and it would support Jesus as the Messiah. We could go to Isaiah, unto us a child is born. We can go to Psalm 22, that's Messianic Psalm, Psalm 69. So it all scripture is giving witness to that true doctrine that Jesus is God in the flesh, the Messiah, and so forth. And so every Bible verse is a witness, and the principle, you have to have agreement among your witnesses. Remember when they arrested Jesus at the Jewish council, and it says that many false witnesses arose, for their witness did not agree with one another. So they were probably all unified in their desire to condemn him. And yet, as they went into detail, the details didn't match. And so they couldn't accept these two men or these three men as legitimate witnesses, which is why they finally resorted to, tell us if you're the Son of God. And then they, the high priest, I believe it was the high priest, cried out, you hear his blasphemy. What further need have we of witnesses? Well, all scripture is a witness. And this is the problem with erroneous doctrine, false gospels, such as the free will gospel. They consult certain witnesses. They'll go to Acts or Romans 10, believe on the Lord Jesus Christ and thou shalt be saved. And they'll go over here and they'll go over there. But how many verses can we introduce that will not agree with their conclusion, with the doctrine they're trying to establish regarding a man having the free will to accept Christ to get himself saved? Hundreds, if not thousands of verses disagree. Their witness does not agree. Now that the child of God, conversely, we have all these witnesses. Oh, but they say, what about this verse? And I'll go over the Romans 10. And in Romans 10, it says in verse 9, that if thou shalt, no, I'm sorry, verse 8, but what saith it? The word is nigh thee, even in thy mouth and in thy heart, that is the word of faith which we preach, that if thou shalt confess with thy mouth the Lord Jesus and shalt believe in thine heart that God has raised him from the dead, thou shalt be saved. For with the heart man believeth unto righteousness, and with the mouth confession is made unto salvation. Their problem, their big error, is they have the mouth part, the profession, but they don't have the heart, because the Bible says man's heart is dead in trespasses and sins. It's desperately wicked. And therefore, when the child of God, we see election, predestination, God's choosing of us, not our choosing of him. And it is enormous with its support in the Bible. And as far as this verse here is an example, we understand, no, you can't use that to say, I can just, say a phrase, I accept you, or do some kind of action of taking Christ, because it mentions the heart and your heart's dead in sin. That's why God has to save you first. You have to be made alive, like Christ came to the tomb of Lazarus. It's exactly when God comes to us, we're dead spiritually in our heart. And we can't make any movement towards Christ, just like Lazarus could make no movement towards Christ until Jesus gave him life and ears to hear. Then he could respond to the call of Christ. Well, that's the basic idea. With every doctrine we're studying, we're comparing, and the final stage is to harmonize, and we have to think, well, is there anything in the Bible? And that's why we would want to share it with people. I was reading the Bible. You could do it with friends who maybe know the Bible. I was reading the Bible and I thought this and I thought that. Do you think the Bible teaches that? Can you think of any reason why the Bible wouldn't teach that? And another good reason for a program like this, people can call in if they do think they find something in doctrinal conclusion. And they can say, now, I think the Bible's teaching this because I did some Bible study. Can you think of anything? See, that would be a humble way of approaching it. But, We don't want to be proud about doctrine. We don't want to be proud about our understanding that, and like we're offended if somebody corrects us. So we have an idea and we present it and someone says, oh, you know, that won't work because of this verse. And oh, you hurt me. Why? Why? It's not yours. The truth is God's, and God will reveal the truth. And the scripture is given for correction. So why don't we all work together to come to truth? Instead, it's so sorrowful. You know, I've seen so many times a lot of pride and people pull back. You didn't agree with me. You didn't believe the thing that I was believing. And it's almost like a child or a pet, you know, that people become attached to, especially those who get involved with, I've noticed, end time doctrines, eschatology, and they develop, say, a date, and it becomes a personal thing. And, you know, it's like their little baby. Well, no, it's God's. If everything that's true belongs to God. And he will reveal it. And if by his grace, he allows us to participate by his opening of our eyes, we have nothing to be proud of. And if someone sees a mistake, well, please tell me so I can fix the mistake, so I can make correction. And maybe it's after making correction, you see even more truth, but you can't see it because this error is blocking the sight of these other things. So it really shouldn't be anything to do with pride, with, intellectual knowledge. I might be wrong, but I think it's one reason some people who hold opposing views, who will speak badly about E-Bible Fellowship all the day long, like we're heretics or whatever, but they'll never present their opposing view, probably to protect it, probably to preserve it. You know, let me keep my baby here. I'll just speak it over here quietly and silently, so nobody can hurt it, and I'll keep it under wraps. And yeah, that is not what God has given us the Bible for. He's given us the Bible to come to truth. But thank you for calling and sharing that good question. And let's go to our next caller tonight. Welcome to our New Open Forum program. Please go ahead with your call.
2: Oh, hi, Mr. McCann. Genesis 7:11, please.
0: Genesis 7, verse 11. In the 600th year of Noah's life, in the second month, the 17th day of the month, the same day were all the fountains of the great deep broken up, and the windows of heaven were open.
2: Yes, the Lord is being very gracious, and he's very specific on, we know that in the 17th day of the second month of Noah's calendar, and 4990 was the flood. And if the evidence points to 2033 for the end, my question is it possible that the Lord is giving us the month and the day in Leviticus 16:29 through 31? And I take your answer over the air, Mr. McCann.
0: Well, I want to make sure I heard that right. Is it possible the Lord has given us the mountain?
2: The month and the day.
0: Oh, Leviticus 16, 29?
2: 29 through 31st. And I take your answer over the air. Thank
0: Leviticus
2: you.
0: Leviticus 16, starting in verse 29. And this shall be a statute forever unto you, that in the seventh month, on the 10th day of the month, you shall afflict your souls, and do not work at all, whether it be one of your own country or a stranger that sojourneth among you. For in that day shall the priest make an atonement for you to cleanse you, that you may be clean from all your sins before Jehovah. It shall be a Sabbath of rest unto you, and ye shall afflict your souls by a statute forever. Well, it's the Day of Atonement, and it's in the Hebrew seventh month, and it's a definite possibility for the end. As Tabernacles, the feast that follows a few days after, is a definite possibility for fulfillment of, you know, the actual literal end of the world occurring on that feast. There's several possibilities. Since we're following the pattern of Christ's first coming, we could say Passover is a possibility. And especially since the time of Passover, it's 8,000 days from May 21, 2011. And that would be 5 times 1,600 or 5 times 40 times 40. Very significant numbers, but it's a possibility. Or we could even think, well, after Jesus in 33 AD went to the cross, then he rose from the dead and showed himself alive for 40 days. And so he really did not go up. And in Acts 1, the Lord says, we will go in like manner as he did. He didn't go up until 40 days after his resurrection, which was the 16th day of the first Hebrew month, April 3rd, Sunday, and 40 days from that point, which would take us into May, somewhere around there. Of course, it can change as far as the Hebrew calendar is concerned, but basically Passover in 2033, if it's April 14, you could go 40 days beyond, and that's still regarding the first coming of Christ. And even further, Pentecost could be a possibility, because as Mr. Camping laid out with his book, The 77s of the 70 Weeks of Daniel 9, the 1,335 days from Daniel 12 leads us to Pentecost for the fulfillment of the first coming of Christ, or the ministry period of Christ coming, the 3.5 years stretched 10 more days beyond. Christ went up after 40 days of the resurrection. Pentecost came about 50 days after that Passover. And then I'd have to look at a calendar, but you can see the possibilities. Now, one thing that's not a possibility, I would say, is something happening in the Hebrew ninth month or 10th month or 11th month or because God doesn't give any, he doesn't establish any precedent in the Bible for fulfillment of anything happening in those months. So a date like January 2034 is not possible, but there are various possibilities. And I'm not looking for the best possibility. I'm not looking when I'm looking at 2033. I'm content, first of all, to go into the year 2033 just having all the biblical evidence pointing to 2033 and without a specific date. And that's because I'm not looking for the best possibility. The only way I would say that I think it's going to be this day is if God confirms it in an absolute way, like he did May 21, 2011. Otherwise, I don't see any need. I don't see any reason. And I just have no problem with just staying with 2033.
2: Thank you very much.
0: Thank you for calling and sharing. And let's go to the next person on the phone tonight. Welcome to our new open forum program. Please go ahead with your call.
5: Hey, Chris, how are you tonight?
0: I'm doing well, by God's grace. Thank you. Please go ahead.
5: Wonderful. I just want to, I have just have an observation. I want to see what's, you know, February 28th, we had this event that occurred and it shook the whole world. I just, today I'm observing, today is 5 months from February 28th to July 28th.
0: Well, excuse me, what event? I don't know of any event that took place that shook the world.
5: Well, the war that took place in Iran, that shook the whole world.
0: There's always wars. That's not, yeah, you know, the world is always shaken some degree, but yeah, that's common. That's typical.
5: Yeah.
0: So I don't see when God does time pass, he stays in the Bible. We don't look outside the Bible for time pass.
5: I understand that, but you know, anyway, I just wanted to see if there's any significance with that. But today is 5 months, and that event did occur on Purim, a day represented Purim. And what I'm saying is that because of the significance and the outcome of it, over the 5 months I've been watching and paying a close attention, and it's definitely something to to be concerned about.
0: I don't agree. I see now Israel is playing a part in God's end time judgment program, and it's been playing that part since 1948. It basically signaled, when you see the fig tree and leaf, you know, the end has come. And so it was a signal. There is a series since, excuse me, since Israel went into Egypt in 1877, which was a drastic change. They came out of Canaan and went into Egypt. Since that time, there has been a series of 85 years following 85 years following 85 years that goes all the way to the year 1948. And it was, I believe, the 45th period of 85 years. That is, if 1877 minus 85, keep minusing 85, 85, 85. The 45th time, 1948, was on this time axis of 85 years. And what do we find from 1948 to 2033? How long is it? 85 years. 85 years. It will be the 46th period of 85 years. The last, if the biblical patterns that we find in the Bible repeat, and 46, of course, is 2 times 23. But there is the significance. They were a signpost. You've come to the end. And a final stage, 85 years, to give us another proof. You know, not even the greatest of proof. We have far greater proofs. But another proof to add to the mix. This final 85-year period, that'll be it. And Israel also, probably due to the fact that they were once the people of God and they have the Old Testament, and so they They've always been unusual in the world's sight due to that former relationship with God and his kingdom. And so the Lord is using the nation of Israel like he's using so many things to stir the pot, to divide, to set one against another. Everything is at God's disposal. Politics, of course, race relations, the sexes, everything. God is using everything at his disposal to divide the people of the world. And so Israel is like another hot button topic. And you have this divide where so many go to support it, so many go against it. Of course, we God's people, we don't get into left, right, up, down, you know, support, not support. We're following the Bible. No politics. Israel has no significance as far as the biblical promises of God to Israel that are eternal, or the 1,000 years reign. That's all fulfilled in Christ with his people. It has nothing to do with earthly national Israel.
5: And that's true. I agree with that. And that's my point. The whole church age is based on Zionism. And again, it's a false doctrine. And what we see happening in our time is God's rejection of that and God's condemnation of that.
0: Well, I agree. Many churches are involved with, I wouldn't say the whole church, but especially during the church age, but at this time at the end, many churches, I don't know how many, what percentage, but many churches are through ignorance and again, reading the Bible literally. They read God refers to blessings to Israel, and they think Israel over in the Middle East. They don't understand. No, you have to look at the spiritual meaning. And if there's eternal blessings bestowed abundantly in some of the language of the Bible, you know, King David will be their king forever, they'll reign forever, like in Ezekiel. That's the elect. And the elect are Jew and Gentile combined. We're spiritual Jews because God has circumcised us in heart through salvation. We are the Israel of God. This is one of the most, I can't get over how anybody, especially as they claim to take the Bible literally, how they cannot see this or hear this in Romans 2. Where it says in verse 28, and this is the word of God, for he is not a Jew, which is one outwardly, neither is that circumcision, which is outward in the flesh. He's not a Jew, and that's not circumcision if you're physically circumcised, but he is a Jew, which is one inwardly, and circumcision is that of the heart in the spirit. It's so plain, so clear that, and yet they can't see it. They can't see it. It's hidden to them spiritual Israel, the new creature, the one born again, circumcised in heart, is the Jew. We're the true Jew and the promised Abraham and his seed. Galatians 3 explains also very clearly, not as to seeds, many or plural, but as to seed, singular, who is Christ. And the end of that chapter, and I'll read that in Galatians 3. It says in verse 28 and 29, there is neither Jew nor Greek, there is neither bond nor free, there is neither male nor female, for ye are all one in Christ Jesus. And if ye be Christ, then are ye Abraham's seed and heirs according to the promise, if he be in Christ. And who's in Christ? Jew and Greek, male and female, all counted for the seed in him. Those promises are ours. They don't belong to the physical descendants of Abraham unless the few out of the whole of the Jews, of the physical descendants of Abraham, who became saved, then they belong to them, to those few, but not to the natural man, not to the physically circumcised, physical descendant of Abraham. They're not their promises. And again, the promises of the land for an eternal habitation, I think it says in Genesis 17, we read in verse 8, and I will give unto thee, this is God speaking to Abraham, I will give unto thee and to thy seed after thee. We know that's Christ, and we know all the elect, Jew and Gentile in Christ, are counted for the seed. I will give unto thee and to thy seed after thee the land. And that word land is also translated earth. The earth wherein thou art a stranger, all the land of Canaan, for an everlasting possession, and I'll be their God. Everlasting. This would go along with that earlier call. Here, you know, it speaks of the earth everlasting. Canaan is a figure of the earth. And when God speaks of giving Canaan for an everlasting possession, it's the new earth. It's the new earth. And the seed are those spiritually circumcised through in heart by salvation. It is not, it's blindness. It's outright blindness on the part of the churches that they're so enamored with physical national Israel because they just lack understanding. The eyes of your understanding, well, what if your understanding is way off? Then it's like you're blind. You're blind in your understanding. You're in darkness of understanding. And Ephesians 4, 17 and 18 lays that out. Well, thank you.
5: Thank you very much. Thank you for that. And Revelation 9, and I was thinking about the 5 months we spoke about, you know, after May 21, there was going to be a 5 month period where, you know, even the book of Luke, Elizabeth was conceived and she hid herself for 5 months. So just throw it out there. Thank you very much. I really appreciate that. Thank you.
0: Well, thank you for calling and sharing. And let's go to our last caller tonight. Welcome to our program. Please go ahead with your call.
6: Hello. Hi, Chris.
0: Good evening.
6: Chris, good evening. I was talking to another believer, and they have one of your books, and thank you for that. God bless you for writing that book and putting all the effort in it by God's grace. But they said that they didn't open and read it yet, but they've seen just the title, which says 40 years, and she was saying that when she calculates the information, she never get 40. She always get 39. And she said, even when she said also, this is her words, I quote this, she's saying that you need to go back and calculate and fix it, because she's saying that she only get 39 years and not 40 years.
0: Well, yeah.
6: No matter how she calculated. But I told her that I'm going to call today and talk to you. And I told her, please listen in, because she said even when she calculated inclusively, if she doesn't get 40 years. So I asked her to please listen in, because.
0: Oh, okay. Well, then I don't know how to help that, because I was thinking she wasn't factoring that it's to be counted inclusively. And it says on the title.
6: She said she was.
0: It says on the title, it's, 1994 to 2033. Oh, no, I'm sorry. Yet 40 years, and then it says in below that, 1994 to 2033, inclusively. Now, it's the way to figure it is if you take 2033.

0: And it is quite a while, isn't it? From 1994, 2033, and then above them, starting with 1994, put one and two and go until you get to 2033. 2033 will be 40. 40. It's 40 inclusive years. And the difference in counting, it's kind of like accession and non-accession years for kings in the Bible, where there's two methods of keeping track of a king's reign. And also we have two methods of that we can count numbers like this. And so there's a reference to a king in the Bible. And in one chapter, I think it's in 2 Kings 11, it says that an event took place in the 11th year or 12th year of the king. And then in the next chapter, it describes the same event, and it tells us the event took place in, let's say chapter 11, I might be wrong, but let's say chapter 11 was the 11th year, and in chapter 12, the same event is described. It says it took place in the 12th year. And well, is there another error? No, two methods of counting. You can count actual years, or you can count inclusively, or in the case of kings, years of accession or non-accession. Let me give another example because I want to make sure that she can understand what I'm saying. All right, let's say there's a baby, and there's a baby born in 2033 in May. Okay, so a baby's born 2033. What we do in our society is we say, oh, it's a little baby. And if someone says, how old is the baby now in July? Oh, it's a couple of months. But we wait until 2034 May, the time of the birthday, and then it's the baby's first birthday. How old's the baby? One. 1 year. So that's an actual year. May 2033, or what year are we at? May 2026 to May 2027, 1 year. But it's legitimate to count the baby's born in 2026 and one. This is the baby's first year. 2027 will be the baby's second year. But so there's two methods of counting. And when you use that second method, that's inclusive. And so that's how it is, 40 inclusive years from 1994 to 2033.
1: Well, I hope you understand that. Thank you so much, Chris. I appreciate it.
0: You're welcome. Thank you for your question.
2: Hey, Chris, I just wanted to mention one thing real fast. In the your book, if she flips over to page 282, the chart lays out exactly what you're talking about from 1994.
0: Oh,
2: It
0: yes.
2: shows the
0: Thank you. I
2: count.
0: forgot about that. Yeah, there's a, oh, yeah, that would save me a lot of explanation. Page 282 in the book, Yet 40 Years, there is a chart that shows how we're counting the 40 years. So, yeah,
1: Okay,
0: thanks, Carl.
1: thanks, Paul. Okay, thank you.
0: We have come to the end of our time tonight. I'd like to thank everyone for joining us and sharing your questions and comments, and especially the Bible verses we had a chance to read and consider. But for now, may you have a good night, and may the Lord's perfect will be done.
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Welcome to eBible Fellowship's Bible Study. In this series of Bible studies, we'll be taking a closer look at the Bible's evidence for the completion of the prolonged judgment day and the end of the world occurring in the year 2033. And now here's your host and Bible teacher,

0: Hello and welcome to eBible Fellowship's Bible study that is taking a look at the biblical evidence for the end of the world in the year 2033. And this is study number 44. We're continuing to look at Enoch. Enoch, an Old Testament child of God who lived 365 years and then God took him. And last time we took a look at the Jubilee year, and we saw the relationship between the Jubilee year and the biblical language concerning the acceptable year of the Lord. And we also began to look at the fact that Jesus was born in the Jubilee year of 7 BC and then later went to the cross and demonstrated the atonement that he had accomplished at the foundation of the world. He demonstrated, he died. He died on the cross and rose. And then some 50 days later on the day of Pentecost, the Holy Spirit was poured out. And it was all connected to the acceptable year. Jesus in Luke 4. Remember, we read that. I'll turn over there again. In Luke chapter 4, it says in Luke 4 that Jesus got up in the synagogue and read from the book of Isaiah. And it says in verse 18, "The Spirit of the Lord is upon me, because he has anointed me to preach the gospel to the poor. He has sent me to heal the brokenhearted, to preach deliverance to the captives, and recovering of sight to the blind, to set at liberty them that are bruised, to preach the acceptable year of the Lord." And he closed the book and said, "This scripture is fulfilled in your ears." So that language, preach deliverance to the captive, set at liberty them that are bound, that matches the language that describes the Jubilee. You can read it back in Leviticus 25, 9 through 12. And that's because Jesus is the essence of what the Jubilee feast pointed to: deliverance, freedom from sin, and deliverance from bondage to Satan, and salvation. He is the essence of salvation. So this lets us know the fact that Jesus quoted in Luke 4, you know, shortly after beginning his ministry, and we know he began in 29 AD, and he was 35 years old, that this passage, this scripture in Isaiah, to proclaim the acceptable year of the Lord, is fulfilled in your ears. And then later, after his death, resurrection, there's the outpouring of the Holy Spirit that spans the New Testament church age of 1955 years, which means the Jubilee of 7 BC, the year Jesus is born, who he himself being the essence of the Jubilee, extends spiritually, that Jubilee extends from 7 BC, we could say, or we could go with the starting point of the outpouring of the Holy Spirit in 33 AD, but it extends until 1988, May 21, 1988. Until the church age concludes, and then there's a famine. There's a famine of hearing for 2,300 days. No more early rain, no more first fruits. It was already done by God. He completed that. And so that's the first Jubilee. The first Jubilee after the 2,300 evening mornings in September 1994, and that's another Jubilee year. You know, Jubilee is every 50 years. You can calculate it yourself. 7 BC was a Jubilee, and then you would go every 50 years. And on the New Testament side of things, it would be the year 44 AD, Because 7 plus 44 is 51. Yeah, I realize that. That's not 50. But you always minus 1 because there was no year 0. So it's actually 50 years from 7 BC to 44 AD. 94 AD, then you can follow every 50. 44, 94. Next century, 144, 194. Next century and so forth. Get to the 20th century. 1944, 1994, a jubilee. But God was not observing all those jubilees in between from 7 BC. No, that packed the power, you know, as Jesus is born. And then its extension, the spiritual fulfillment of that one jubilee, again, goes all the way until the 13,000th year of Earth's history, 1988. But in 1994, we could say it's the second fulfillment of the Jubilee, the second outpouring of the Holy Spirit. And then that extends to 2033, just like, you know, Jesus, born in the Jubilee year 7 BC, goes to the cross in 33 AD. And so the second Jubilee, 1994, to 2033 is the identical time frame as the first coming of Christ. And again, 7 BC, 33 AD, minus 1, 39 actual years, 40 calendar years. 1994 to 2033, well, that's 39 actual years, but 40 inclusive years. It is the identical time frame, each one beginning with a jubilee. Each one really extended as Christ is the essence of that jubilee. And then finally, you know, with 33 AD, it's a very long extension of the church age, almost 2,000 years. In the case of the second jubilee to be spiritually fulfilled, the second outpouring of the Holy Spirit, there is the salvation of the great multitude on the first part of that, about 17 years from 94 to 2011. Then there's Judgment Day that works out until 2033. But in 2033, what we have is more salvation. We have the completion of God's salvation with the salvation of the physical bodies of all saints. All saints will be resurrected. All saints will be raptured if our understanding of the biblical evidence regarding that year proves correct. It'll be the end. And on the last day, that is certain, is what God tells us, that I will raise you up at the last day. And so the second jubilee, the second outpouring of the Holy Spirit, really transitions into eternity future. And it's as though through all glorious eternity future to come, God's people will be rejoicing in the tremendous and mind-boggling deliverance and freedom of being set free from the bondage, the binding of a cursed body, delivered entirely, delivered totally now to live forever in a new spiritual body, join with our new born again soul in the presence of our God forevermore. So that jubilee, we could say, extends forever. It goes on forever. Well, Enoch is someone, and we began talking about these jubilees and these timelines because Enoch, in his birth date, the year he was born was 7106 BC, long time ago. Now, if you go a timeline from 7106 when Enoch is born until 1994, that that second jubilee that the Lord spiritually fulfilled with the outpouring of the Holy Spirit and the latter rain, if you go from Enoch's birth to 1994, it's 9,100 years. 9,100 year calendar years. Calendar years. And God does this. He allows for two types of reckoning when it comes to time pass in these numbers. And in this case, it's calendar years. 9,100 and 91 is 7 times 13. And so we see the number 7, which has to do with perfection, and 13, the end of the world. And it you know, 1994 is the point of the official judgment on the church. And therefore, the official beginning point of the wrath of God is judgment begins at the house of God. It really opens up that phase and end stage of Earth's history. And so it's 7 times 13 times 100, 100 pointing to completeness, 10 times 10. So strong emphasis on completeness. And this will be the last time that God stretches forth his hand to save the remnant of his people. It will, that second time will be the last time. Okay, so we wonder, well, why isn't there a time path from the year that Enoch is raptured rather than from his birth? At least I've wondered that, you know, and the year, I have it written down here. If you take 7106 and you minus 365, because Enoch lived 365 years, and we can see, I hope, you know, based on the link between these jubilees and the acceptable year of the Lord. A jubilee was to be observed for a year. It was a jubilee year. And so the jubilee year extended from the birth of Christ again until 1988. The jubilee year, though it's a second one, extended from 1994, not only to 2033, but we can see how it does extend into eternity future after this world is gone. And so here is Enoch, who lived 365 years. He lived, we could say, for the period of the acceptable year of the Lord is the spiritual picture. And we see his birth goes to the last jubilee, 1994, to be spiritually fulfilled. But what about that date? If you take 7106 and minus 365, you get 6,741. Okay, and I've done this, and I've taken that year and tried to see if there's any relationship with key end time dates, especially 2033, and I don't really find one. But if you take that date of 6741, this the year Enoch was raptured, we could say, the year he was taken up, and go to the first jubilee to be spiritually fulfilled, 7 BC, when Christ was born, then we come to the number of years of 6,734. That does break down to significant numbers, 2 times 7 times 13, same 7 times 13 we saw with the birth date, 7106 to 1994. 2 times 7 times 13 times 37. And 37 is a number that relates to judgment. It's similar to 23, and it points to the wrath of God. So that's a fairly significant breakdown of numbers. And, you know, I hope that you've been following along, you know, you're listening to this study after listening to past studies, because we have gone into looking at the Bible, showing Bible proofs for the validity of breaking down numbers. You can go to Revelation 21, where the Lord speaks of New Jerusalem and uses the number 12, 12, 12, 12. And at one point, he says, and there's three gates on the north and south and east and west. He broke it down, 4 times 3. And, well, anyway, so we see there is a time path going from the taking up, the translation of Enoch, to the first Jubilee, 7 BC, to be spiritually fulfilled in Christ. Again, he being the essence of the Jubilee. And there's the time path from his birth going to 1994, the second Jubilee. And we can see, again, the relationship, 365, acceptable year of the Lord, the acceptable year of the Lord tied to Jubilee year. So that would be the spiritual significance and also the extension. Jesus, yes, he's the Jubilee in 7 BC, but there's outworking of that until 33 AD and beyond. Likewise, the time path takes us to 1994, and then there's an identical time frame with the identical starting point of a Jubilee to 2033 and beyond. That's what we're looking with good expectation towards if we're an elect child of God. We don't fear the end of the world because it's not the end of us. And it's not the end of, well, it's the end of this world, but it's the beginning of a new world. The meek who are the elect will inherit the earth. This is our inheritance once God transforms it. And he'll do that by burning this present cursed creation out of existence and recreating. And then he'll give it to us. So, you know, the people in the church, they're petrified. And they can't even think about these things. And so the pastors who themselves must be petrified of the biblical teachings of Christ coming and the end of this earth because they're going in rebellion against him. They should be petrified if they're not. And they having that same deep down type fear, they teach to the congregations, here's what you do to ward off that fear. Whenever there's a serious presentation, a serious investigation, looking into the things of God in the Bible, the secret things that he has revealed to his people, and the Bible tells us if God has revealed secret things to his people, they belong to his people. And so trying to discourage all that, they superficially go to a verse, no man knows a day or hour, pay it no mind. Of course, pay it no mind. Just like you pay no mind to write doctrine on point after point after point. And why should the discussion of the end of time and the coming of Christ and the end of all things be any different? Pay it no mind. Keep the fingers stuck in the ears. And okay, go your way. God is actually finished with the church age. We're not looking to convince anyone within the congregations. That's over and done with. The Lord is taking care of that. You know, we are interested in feeding the sheep, that great multitude the Lord saved outside of the churches. They're going to hear, and they're going to, again, not hear my voice, but the particular tone or the particular voice of truth that is characteristic of the Lord Jesus Christ. As the Spirit of God opens the scriptures and opens up the understanding of his people to these things, and then God moves within those people, though they be wretches and have feet of clay and be just men, yet God still moves within those people to speak. And he tells us that in Mark 13, and I think we'll close with this. And Lord willing, when we get together in next study, we're going to take just a little longer look at Enoch and some of the language that the Bible uses about him in the Epistle of Jude. But in Mark 13, it says in verse 10, and the gospel must first be published among all nations. You can check that off. It's done. It's accomplished. The worldwide proclamation, May 21, 2011, the gospel was published among all nations, and God saved all the elect. And the nations that the Bible's concerned with are the nations of them which are saved. Revelation 21, 24. Specifically, that's the world that God loved. The world consists of nations. The nations of them which are saved, for God so loved that world of those elect, they're the only ones that will be saved, that he gave his only begotten Son. And so the completion of God's salvation program was accomplished, thus fulfilling the Great Commission, go ye teach all nations, baptizing them in the name of the Father, Son, and Holy Spirit. Not teach every, you know, if you look at that literally, and you think it means go teach, you know, every individual within all the nations, the political nations, the nations spread across the earth, then the Great Commission was a tremendous failure. But when you understand, teach all nations, again, look at it, look at it. Revelation 21, 24, and following. The nations of them which are saved shall walk in the light of it. Look at Genesis 25, when Rebecca has twins in her womb, and God tells her there are two manner of people, two nations. One nation is Esau. He represents the nations of the world. The other nation is Jacob. He represents the nations of them which are saved. And God loved Jacob, but Esau he hated. You see, for God so loved the world of the nations of his elect is the only way that verse and numerous other scriptures similar to it can properly be understood and harmonized with all the Bible. But again, yes. So the gospel has been published. All nations of the elect have heard and become saved. And after that, it doesn't matter if there's some language group that hasn't heard or if there's some people out there that didn't hear. Obviously, they were not God's elect, just like over the course of the New Testament era. For many centuries, there were people on some Pacific islands, they never heard the gospel. But and since it requires hearing the gospel, Romans 10:17, in order to become saved, the reason they didn't hear it is there was no elect in generation after generation. Then when elect are born into the world on that island, God sends missionaries, and the elect within the village become saved. That is how God has taught all nations and baptized them, spiritual baptism through the Spirit. That's what happens in salvation, thus cleansing them. Baptism is washing away of sin. And well, anyway, I better get back here to Mark 13 in verse 11. But when they shall lead you and deliver you up, take no thought beforehand what ye shall speak, neither do ye premeditate, but whatsoever shall be given you in that hour, that speak ye. That hour, that's the hour of great tribulation. It's the last hour of the 12-hour day. Jesus said, are not 12 hours in the day? Go look at the parable of the vineyard and of the Lord of the vineyard, the householder who hires workers, and he sends them into the vineyard the third hour, sixth hour, ninth hour. Then he breaks pattern. It was every three. He breaks pattern at the 11th hour. The 11th hour, and he hires those standing idly by. Why? Because the earlier portion of the day, the largest portion of the day, was the church age. But then the pattern breaks. First outpouring of the Holy Spirit, 1955 years during the church age. Final, second outpouring of the Holy Spirit outside the churches. Outside the churches need a different group of workers for that last hour of great tribulation. Revelation 7 tells us a great multitude came out of great tribulation and they were washed and had their robes made white. And that's the hour. And here the Lord is telling us, take no thought beforehand what you shall speak, neither do you premeditate, but whatsoever shall be given you in that hour, that speak ye, for it is not ye that speak, but the Holy Ghost. Oh, wow. We are to speak. So you're hearing my voice. Unfortunately, I'm sorry. One day soon, we'll be in the presence of Christ and we'll hear his voice directly. But this is the methodology. This is the way he's established things. He breaks the bread. He gives to the apostles. The apostles go to the groups of 50. And so the Lord opens up the eyes of a feeble individual and he grants understanding to that person. And then that person is obligated, responsible to share the truth the Lord revealed to him and declare to others. That's the methodology. And we speak. So again, you're hearing my voice or the voice of others on eBible Fellowship. We speak, but it is not you that speak. It's not me speaking, but the Holy Ghost. If we've done our homework, what does 1 Corinthians 2 tell us? Compare spiritual with spiritual, and the Holy Ghost teaches. The Holy Ghost teaches. That's why, you know, some people, well, they're done with teachers, done with teachers. My teacher is the Bible. My teacher is the Holy Ghost. Well, yeah, so same here. But you listen to an earthly teacher, and you listen, all right, now he said this, is that true? And check it out. And you see, did I do that proper homework? Did I compare spiritual with spiritual and reach a right conclusion? If I did, or if the teacher did who you're listening to, then the Holy Ghost teaches. You see, that's how God has laid it out for it to work. And to say, well, I'm not going to listen to you. No, I'm not going to listen to you. I'm going to listen to God, the Holy Spirit. And then you're just reading the Bible and fine, the Lord may open up some things to you and he may not. He may not. The Bible is given. It's fine to read the scriptures. It's necessary to read the scriptures, but there's hidden truth. There's hidden truth. It just doesn't pop off the page and into your understanding. Through reading, it's study, it's comparing scripture with scripture, and the Holy Ghost has to teach, and he can teach the individual doing that as well as another. Kind of got off the subject, but Lord willing, when we get together in our next study, we'll go back to Enoch, we'll look at the verse in Jude, and also his name. We'll look at what his name means.
1: 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For more studies and information, visit our website at www.ebiblefellowship.org. Until our next Bible study, may the Lord's perfect will be done. And welcome to eBible Fellowship's Scripture and Song program. The nature of this program is to take a closer look at one of the hymns that has been written to glorify God. He hideth my soul. In the very first line of this well-known hymn, we sing of Jesus Christ as our wonderful Savior. According to the Bible, one of his names is actually Wonderful. In Isaiah 9, verses 6 and 7, we read about the birth of Christ and the various names given to him. Let's read that, Isaiah 9, verses 6 and 7. For unto us a child is born, unto us a son is given, and the government shall be upon his shoulders, and his name shall be called Wonderful, Counselor, the Mighty God, the Everlasting Father, the Prince of Peace. Of the increase of his government and peace there shall be no end, upon the throne of David and upon his kingdom, to order it and to establish it with judgment and with justice from henceforth even forever. The zeal of the Lord of hosts will perform this. The lyrics to the refrain of this hymn say, He hideth my soul in the cleft of the rock that shadows a dry, thirsty land. He hideth my life in the depths of his love and covers me there with his hand, and covers me there with his hand. And we find that God, if we read Exodus 33, verses 21 and 22, God placed Moses in a cleft of a rock and protected him there. Let's read Exodus 33, starting in verse 21. And the Lord said, Behold, there is a place by me, and thou shalt stand upon a rock, and it shall come to pass, while my glory passeth by, that I will put thee in a cleft of the rock, and will cover thee with my hand while I pass by. Now the cleft of the rock would be a rock or a split in the rock where a man could hide. The word cleft in the Bible is a word that's translated pierced in the book of Job. Job 30, starting in verse 16, we read, And now my soul is poured out upon me. The days of affliction have taken hold upon me. My bones are pierced in me in the night season, and my sinews take no rest. Now this is a messianic passage speaking of the suffering of Christ. And you remember Christ's side was pierced in his demonstration of payment for sin at Calvary. So we see that the cleft of the rock speaks of how we're hidden in the protection of Christ made possible by his suffering. And you know, if we look all through the Bible, you'll see Christ is spoken of as the rock. Like in Psalm 62, starting in verse 5, going through verse 8, My soul, wait thou only upon God, for my expectation is from him. He only is my rock and my salvation. He is my defense. I shall not be moved. In God is my salvation and my glory. The rock of my strength and my refuge is in God. Trust in him at all times. Ye people, pour out your heart before him. God is a refuge for us. Now, the Bible speaks of God hiding us from trouble in Psalm 32, verse 7, where it reads, Thou art my hiding place. Thou shalt preserve me from trouble. Thou shalt compass me about with songs of deliverance. And as we know, we're currently living in the day of judgment, and that's a day when God is pouring out his wrath upon the unsaved people of this world. The children of God will know that God will surely hide and protect them during this time. If we look at Isaiah 26:20, we read, Come, my people, enter thou into thy chambers, and shut thy doors about thee. Hide thyself, as it were, for a little moment until the indignation be overpast. The second stanza of this hymn, He Hideth My Soul, says, He taketh my burden away. Now, the burden that we all carry before salvation is the burden of our sin, which we can't carry. It wearies us, but, of course, marvelously, the Lord took that burden upon himself. The burden we bear now is described not as a heavy burden, but as light. In Matthew 11:20, 28 through 30, we find Jesus speaking these words, Come unto me, all ye that labor and are heavy laden, and I will give you rest. Take my yoke upon you and learn of me, for I am meek and lowly in heart, and ye shall find rest unto your souls, for my yoke is easy and my burden is light. And later in stanza 2 of He Hideth My Soul, the lyrics read, He holdeth me up and I shall not be moved. To move in the Bible means to slip. And we know God will surely hold us fast in the day of judgment as we're tested and we're tried Psalm 66, verse 8 through 10 says, O bless our God, ye people, and make the voice of his praise to be heard, which holdeth our soul in life, and suffereth not our feet to be moved. For thou, O God, hath proved us. Thou hast tried us, as silver is tried. God's people do know that the true children of God will never lose their salvation, and we read about that in 1 Peter 1, verse 5, where the Lord gives us this assurance, who are kept by the power of God through faith unto salvation, ready to be revealed in the last time. In the final stanza of this hymn, the words read, with numberless blessings transported I rise to meet him in clouds of the sky. His perfect salvation is wonderful love. I'll shout with the millions on high. In 1 Thessalonians 4, verses 16 through 18, we find these verses of comfort given to God's people. For the Lord himself shall descend from heaven with a shout, with the voice of the archangel, and with the trump of God, and the dead in Christ shall rise first. Then we, which are alive and remain, shall be caught up together with them in the clouds to meet the Lord in the air, and so shall we ever be with the Lord. Wherefore, comfort one another with these words. And now the hymn, He Hideth My Soul.

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Welcome to another segment of Types and Figures on eBible Fellowship. And we're going to be looking at the number 40 in this segment. And as we read the Bible often enough, we soon discover in our reading that particular themes begin to occur again and again. And what we find through our constant Bible reading is that patterns begin to emerge, which we may recognize as types and figures of various gospel truths. Now, for example, we see that the number 40 is used in a very interesting way in the Bible. And we know from the Old Testament's historical information that after Israel came out of Egypt, that they wandered in the wilderness for a 40-year period. And that was a period of time in which they were severely tried by God to see if they would serve only Him, their deliverer. And we read about this trying time in the book of Hebrews in chapter 3, verse 8. There we read, "Harden not your hearts, as in the provocation in the day of temptation in the wilderness, when your fathers tempted me, proved me, and saw my works 40 years." Now here the number 40 is described in connection with a day of temptation or a time of trial of the Jewish people while they traveled through the wilderness. And we also learn more about the number 40 from the New Testament gospel accounts. In Matthew and Mark and in Luke, God records an interesting period of time in which the Lord Jesus himself is tried. In Luke 4, verse 1, we read, "And Jesus, being full of the Holy Ghost, returned from Jordan and was led by the Spirit into the wilderness, being 40 days tempted of the devil. And in those days he did eat nothing. And when they were ended, he afterward hungered." Now, Jesus here was tried or tested of the devil for 40 days. Now, the similar theme, the common thread between Christ's period of testing in the wilderness for 40 days and Israel's period of testing in the wilderness for 40 years cannot be missed. Both involved testing of faithfulness to God, and both involved the use of the number 40. So from these verses, and from others also, we quickly see that the number 40 is used in the Bible as a number that spiritually points to testing. And that's this segment of Types and Figures, the number 40, a number that typifies testing or trial. We pray that the Lord would continue to grant us greater spiritual understanding of His Word.

Greetings, everyone. This is Bob Grandy welcoming you to eBible Fellowship's program called Where's That Bible Verse? God tells us in Romans 15, verse 4, "For whatsoever things were written aforetime were written for our learning, that we through patience and comfort of the Scriptures might have hope." During this time, I'll slowly read and then repeat 5 random verses from the King James Bible, but I will not tell you where they are located in God's Word, the Bible. So listen carefully and try to identify which Bible book, chapter, and even the verse number where each verse can be found. Here's the first verse today. "But the day of the Lord will come as a thief in the night, in the which the heavens shall pass away with a great noise, and the elements shall melt with fervent heat. The earth also and the works that are therein shall be burned up." I'll read it again. "But the day of the Lord will come as a thief in the night, in the which the heavens shall pass away with a great noise, and the elements shall melt with fervent heat. The earth also and the works that are therein shall be burned up." Here's the second verse. "And 5 of them were wise, and 5 were foolish." I'll repeat it. "And 5 of them were wise, and 5 were foolish." Here's the third verse. "In the 600th year of Noah's life, in the 2nd month, the 17th day of the month, the same day were all the fountains of the great deep broken up, and the windows of heaven were opened." I'll read it again. "In the 600th year of Noah's life, in the 2nd month, the 17th day of the month, the same day were all the fountains of the great deep broken up, and the windows of heaven were opened." Here's the fourth verse. "And while they went to buy, the bridegroom came, and they that were ready went in with him to the marriage, and the door was shut." I'll repeat it. "And while they went to buy, the bridegroom came, and they that were ready went in with him to the marriage, and the door was shut." Here's the fifth verse today. "Behold, when we come into the land, thou shalt bind this line of scarlet thread in the window which thou didst let us down by, and thou shalt bring thy father and thy mother and thy brethren and all thy father's household home unto thee." I'll read it again. "Behold, when we come into the land, thou shalt bind this line of scarlet thread in the window which thou didst let us down by, and thou shalt bring thy father and thy mother and thy brethren and all thy father's household home unto thee." And we'll be back in a moment to discover where these scriptures are located in God's Word, the Bible.

All right, it's time to find out where today's verses are found in the Bible. Here's the first verse. But the day of the Lord will come as a thief in the night, in the which the heavens shall pass away with a great noise, and the elements shall melt with fervent heat. The earth also and the works that are therein shall be burned up. We can find that verse in 2 Peter chapter 3, verse 10. 2 Peter 3, verse 10. Here's the second verse. And five of them were wise, and five were foolish. That verse is found in Matthew 25, verse 2. Matthew chapter 25, verse 2. Here's the third verse. In the 600th year of Noah's life, in the second month, the 17th day of the month, the same day were all the fountains of the great deep broken up, and the windows of heaven were opened. That verse is found in Genesis chapter 7, verse 11. Genesis 7, verse 11. And here's the fourth verse today. And while they went to buy, the bridegroom came, and they that were ready went in with him to the marriage, and the door was shut. That verse is found in Matthew 25, verse 10. Matthew 25, verse 10. And the fifth and final verse today is, Behold, when we come into the land, thou shalt bind this line of scarlet thread in the window, which thou didst let us down by. And thou shalt bring thy father and thy mother and thy brethren and all thy father's household home unto thee. That verse is found in Joshua 2, verse 18. Joshua chapter 2, verse 18. Thank you for joining us today to discover Where's That Bible Verse? And remember what God tells us in Psalm 119, verse 105. Thy word is a lamp unto my feet and a light unto my path.

Well, greetings, Bible students, and welcome to today's edition of eBible Fellowship's Bible Quiz. In Psalm 119, verse 130, we read, "The entrance of thy words giveth light. It giveth understanding unto the simple." Welcome again, folks, to our daily Bible Quiz. And here's question number one. This is a true or false question. David's men killed Absalom when his hair got caught in an oak. Is that true or false? David's men killed Absalom when his hair got caught in an oak tree. Be careful on that one. Number two. What good king of Israel was diseased in his feet in the time of his old age? What good king of Israel was diseased in his feet in the time of his old age? Number three, in Mark 7, when Jesus opened the ears of a deaf man, he said, "Ephatha." What does that mean? In Mark 7, when Jesus opened the ears of a deaf man, he said, "Ephatha." What does that mean? Question number four, to whom did Christ say, "The publicans and the harlots go into the kingdom of God before you"? To whom did Christ say, "The publicans and the harlots go into the kingdom of God before you"? And number five, which Hebrew month is the second month? Which Hebrew month is the second month? And we'll hear those answers in a moment.

All right, let's hear today's answers. Number one, is this true or false? David's men killed Absalom when his hair got caught in an oak. That's false. The Bible says his head caught in the oak tree. You read that in 2 Samuel 18:9. And we want to stress the importance of every word in the Bible. God has chosen every word with a purpose. His head got caught in that oak tree. 2 Samuel 18:9. Number two, what good king of Israel was diseased in his feet in the time of his old age? That was King Asa. You read that in 1 Kings 15:14 and 23. King Asa was diseased in his feet in the time of his old age. Number three, in Mark 7, when Jesus opened the ears of a deaf man, he said, Ephatha. What does that mean? That means be opened. And you read that in Mark 7, verse 34. Ephatha means be opened. Mark 7, 34. Number four, to whom did Christ say, the publicans and the harlots go into the kingdom of God before you? He said that to the chief priests and elders. He was upbraiding them for their unfaithfulness. And you read that in Matthew 21, verses 23 to 32. He said that to the chief priests and the elders. You read that in Matthew 21, verses 23 to 32. And number five, which Hebrew month is the second month? That is the month Ziph. You read that in 1 Kings 6:1. The month Ziph is the second Hebrew month. 1 Kings 6:1. That's our eBible Fellowship Bible quiz for today. And may God bless your study in His Word.

Welcome to eBible Fellowship's Bible Study. In this series of Bible studies, we'll be taking a closer look at the Bible's evidence for the completion of the prolonged judgment day and the end of the world occurring in the year 2033. And now here's your host and Bible teacher,

Welcome to eBible Fellowship's Bible study that is taking a look at the biblical evidence for the end of the world in the year 2033. And this is study number 44. We're continuing to look at Enoch. Enoch, an Old Testament child of God who lived 365 years and then God took him. And last time we took a look at the Jubilee year, and we saw the relationship between the Jubilee year and the biblical language concerning the acceptable year of the Lord. And we also began to look at the fact that Jesus was born in the Jubilee year of 7 BC and then later went to the cross and demonstrated the atonement that he had accomplished at the foundation of the world. He demonstrated, he died. He died on the cross and rose. And then some 50 days later on the day of Pentecost, the Holy Spirit was poured out. And it was all connected to the acceptable year. Jesus in Luke 4. Remember, we read that. I'll turn over there again. In Luke chapter 4, it says in Luke 4 that Jesus got up in the synagogue and read from the book of Isaiah. And it says in verse 18, "The Spirit of the Lord is upon me, because he has anointed me to preach the gospel to the poor. He has sent me to heal the brokenhearted, to preach deliverance to the captives, and recovering of sight to the blind, to set at liberty them that are bruised, to preach the acceptable year of the Lord." And he closed the book and said, "This scripture is fulfilled in your ears." So that language, preach deliverance to the captive, set at liberty them that are bound, that matches the language that describes the Jubilee. You can read it back in Leviticus 25, 9 through 12. And that's because Jesus is the essence of what the Jubilee feast pointed to: deliverance, freedom from sin, and deliverance from bondage to Satan, and salvation. He is the essence of salvation. So this lets us know the fact that Jesus quoted in Luke 4, you know, shortly after beginning his ministry, and we know he began in 29 AD, and he was 35 years old, that this passage, this scripture in Isaiah, to proclaim the acceptable year of the Lord, is fulfilled in your ears. And then later, after his death, resurrection, there's the outpouring of the Holy Spirit that spans the New Testament church age of 1955 years, which means the Jubilee of 7 BC, the year Jesus is born, who he himself being the essence of the Jubilee, extends spiritually, that Jubilee extends from 7 BC, we could say, or we could go with the starting point of the outpouring of the Holy Spirit in 33 AD, but it extends until 1988, May 21, 1988. Until the church age concludes, and then there's a famine. There's a famine of hearing for 2,300 days. No more early rain, no more first fruits. It was already done by God. He completed that. And so that's the first Jubilee. The first Jubilee after the 2,300 evening mornings in September 1994, and that's another Jubilee year. You know, Jubilee is every 50 years. You can calculate it yourself. 7 BC was a Jubilee, and then you would go every 50 years. And in on the New Testament side of things, it would be the year 44 AD,
Because 7 plus 44 is 51. Yeah, I realize that. That's not 50. But you always minus 1 because there was no year 0. So it's actually 50 years from 7 BC to 44 AD, 94 AD. That then you can follow every 50, 44, 94. Next century, 144, 194, next century, and so forth. Get to the 20th century, 1944, 1994, a jubilee. But God was not observing all those jubilees in between from 7 BC. No, that packed the power, you know, as Jesus is born. And then its extension, the spiritual fulfillment of that one jubilee, again, goes all the way until the 13,000th year of Earth's history, 1988. But in 1994, we could say it's the second fulfillment of the jubilee, the second outpouring of the Holy Spirit. And then that extends to 2033, just like, you know, Jesus born in the jubilee year 7 BC, goes to the cross in 33 AD. And so the second jubilee, 1994 to 2033, is the identical time frame as the first coming of Christ. And again, 7 BC, 33 AD, minus 1, 39 actual years, 40 calendar years. 1994 to 2033, well, that's 39 actual years, but 40 inclusive years. It is the identical time frame, each one beginning with a jubilee. Each one really extended as Christ is the essence of that jubilee. And then finally, you know, with 33 AD, it's a very long extension of the church age, almost 2,000 years. In the case of the second jubilee to be spiritually fulfilled, the second outpouring of the Holy Spirit, there is the salvation of the great multitude on the first part of that, about 17 years from 94 to 2011. Then there's Judgment Day that works out until 2033. But in 2033, what we have is more salvation. We have the completion of God's salvation with the salvation of the physical bodies of all saints. All saints will be resurrected. All saints will be raptured if our understanding of the biblical evidence regarding that year proves correct. It'll be the end, and on the last day, that is certain, is what God tells us, that I will raise you up at the last day. And so the second jubilee, the second outpouring of the Holy Spirit, really transitions into eternity future, and it's as though through all glorious eternity future to come, God's people will be rejoicing in the tremendous and mind-boggling deliverance and freedom of being set free from the bondage, the binding of a cursed body, delivered entirely, delivered totally now to live forever in a new spiritual body, join with our new born-again soul in the presence of our God forevermore. So that jubilee, we could say, extends forever. It goes on forever. Well, Enoch is someone, and we began talking about these jubilees and these timelines because Enoch, in his birthday, the year he was born was 7106 BC. Long time ago. Now, if you go a timeline from 7106, when Enoch is born, until 1994, that
that second jubilee that the Lord spiritually fulfilled with the outpouring of the Holy Spirit and the latter rain, if you go from Enoch's birth to 1994, it's 9,100 years. 9,100 year calendar years. Calendar years. And God does this. He allows for two types of reckoning when it comes to time pass in these numbers. And in this case, it's calendar years. 9,100 and 91 is 7 times 13. And so we see the number 7, which has to do with perfection, and 13, the end of the world. And it you know, 1994 is the point of the official judgment on the church, and therefore the official beginning point of the wrath of God as judgment begins at the house of God. It really opens up that phase and end stage of Earth's history. And so it's 7 times 13 times 100, 100 pointing to completeness, 10 times 10. So strong emphasis on completeness. And this will be the last time that God stretches forth his hand to save the remnant of his people. It will, that second time will be the last time. Okay, so we wonder, well, why isn't there a time path from the year that Enoch is raptured rather than from his birth? At least I've wondered that, you know, and the year, I have it written down here. If you take 7106 and you minus 365, because Enoch lived 365 years, and we can see, I hope, you know, based on the link between these jubilees and the acceptable year of the Lord. A jubilee was to be observed for a year. It was a jubilee year. And so the jubilee year extended from the birth of Christ again until 1988. The jubilee year, though it's a second one, extended from 1994, not only to 2033, but we can see how it does extend into eternity future after this world is gone. And so here is Enoch, who lived 365 years. He lived, we could say, for the period of the acceptable year of the Lord is the spiritual picture. And we see his birth goes to the last jubilee, 1994, to be spiritually fulfilled. But what about that date? If you take 7106 and minus 365, you get 6,741. Okay, and I've done this, and I've taken that year and tried to see if there's any relationship with key end time dates, especially 2033, and I don't really find one. But if you take that date of 6741, this the year Enoch was raptured, we could say, the year he was taken up, and go to the first jubilee to be spiritually fulfilled, 7 BC, when Christ was born, then we come to the number of years of 6,734. That does break down two significant numbers, 2 times 7 times 13, same 7 times 13 we saw with the birth date, 7106 to 1994, 2 times 7 times 13 times 37, and 37 is a number that relates to judgment. It's similar to 23, and it points to the wrath of God. So that's a fairly significant breakdown of numbers. And, you know, I hope that you've been following along you know, you're listening to this study after listening to past studies, because we have gone into
looking at the Bible, showing Bible proofs for the validity of breaking down numbers. You can go to Revelation 21, where the Lord speaks of New Jerusalem and uses the number 12, 12, 12, 12. And at one point, he says, and there's three gates on the north and south and east and west. He broke it down, 4 times 3. And, well, anyway, so we see there is a time path going from the taking up, the translation of Enoch, to the first Jubilee, 7 BC, to be spiritually fulfilled in Christ. Again, he being the essence of the Jubilee. And there's the time path from his birth going to 1994, the second Jubilee. And we can see, again, the relationship, 365, acceptable year of the Lord, the acceptable year of the Lord tied to Jubilee year. So that would be the spiritual significance and also the extension. Jesus, yes, he's the Jubilee in 7 BC, but there's outworking of that until 33 AD and beyond. Likewise, the time path takes us to 1994, and then there's an identical time frame with the identical starting point of a Jubilee to 2033 and beyond. That's what we're looking with good expectation towards if we're an elect child of God. We don't fear the end of the world because it's not the end of us. And it's not the end of, well, it's the end of this world, but it's the beginning of a new world. The meek who are the elect will inherit the earth. This is our inheritance once God transforms it. And he'll do that by burning this present cursed creation out of existence and recreating. And then he'll give it to us. So, you know, the people in the church, they're petrified. And they can't even think about these things. And so the pastors, who themselves must be petrified of the biblical teachings of Christ coming and the end of this earth, because they're going in rebellion against him. They should be petrified if they're not. And they, having that same deep down type fear, they teach to the congregations, here's what you do to ward off that fear. Whenever there's a serious presentation, a serious investigation, looking into the things of God in the Bible, the secret things that he has revealed to his people, and the Bible tells us if God has revealed secret things to his people, they belong to his people. And so trying to discourage all that, they superficially go to a verse, no man knows a day or hour, pay it no mind. Of course, pay it no mind. Just like you pay no mind to write doctrine on point after point after point. And why should the

thing, not hear my voice, but the particular tone or the particular voice of truth that is characteristic of the Lord Jesus Christ. As the Spirit of God opens the scriptures and opens up the understanding of his people to these things, and then God moves within those people, though they be wretches and have feet of clay and be just men, yet God still moves within those people to speak. And he tells us that in Mark 13, and I think we'll close with this. And Lord willing, when we get together in next study, we're going to take just a little longer look at Enoch and some of the language that the Bible uses about him in the Epistle of Jude. But in Mark 13, it says in verse 10, and the gospel must first be published among all nations. You can check that off. It's done. It's accomplished. The worldwide proclamation, May 21, 2011, the gospel was published among all nations, and God saved all the elect. And the nations that the Bible's concerned with are the nations of them which are saved. Revelation 21:24. Specifically, that's the world that God loved. The world consists of nations. The nations of them which are saved, for God so loved that world of those elect, they're the only ones that will be saved, that he gave his only begotten Son. And so the completion of God's salvation program was accomplished, thus fulfilling the Great Commission, go ye teach all nations, baptizing them in the name of the Father, Son, and Holy Spirit. Not teach every, you know, if you look at that literally, and you think it means go teach, you know, every individual within all the nations, the political nations, the nations spread across the earth, then the Great Commission was a tremendous failure. But when you understand, teach all nations, again, look at it. Revelation 21, 24, and following. The nations of them which are saved shall walk in the light of it. Look at Genesis 25, when Rebecca has twins in her womb, and God tells her there are two manner of people, two nations. One nation is Esau. He represents the nations of the world. The other nation is Jacob. He represents the nations of them which are saved. And God loved Jacob, but Esau he hated. You see, for God so loved the world of the nations of his elect is the only way that verse and numerous other scriptures similar to it can properly be understood and harmonized with all the Bible. But again, yes, so the gospel has been published. All nations of the elect have heard and become saved. And after that, it doesn't matter if there's some language group that hasn't heard or if there's some people out there that didn't hear. Obviously, they were not God's elect, just like over the course of the New Testament era, for many centuries, there were people on some Pacific islands, they never heard the gospel. And since it requires hearing the gospel, Romans 10:17, in order to become saved, the reason they didn't hear it is there was no elect in generation after generation. Then when elect are born into the world on that island, God sends missionaries, and the elect within the village become saved. That is how God has taught all nations and baptized them, spiritual baptism through the Spirit. That's what happens in salvation, thus cleansing them. Baptism is washing away of sin. And, well, anyway, I better get back here to Mark 13. In verse 11, but
when they shall lead you and deliver you.

0: But take no thought beforehand what ye shall speak, neither do ye premeditate. But whatsoever shall be given you in that hour, that speak ye. That hour, that's the hour of great tribulation. It's the last hour of the 12-hour day. Jesus said, are not 12 hours in the day? Go look at the parable of the vineyard and of the Lord of the vineyard, the householder who hires workers, and he sends them into the vineyard the third hour, sixth hour, ninth hour. Then he breaks pattern. It was every three. He breaks pattern at the 11th hour. The 11th hour, and he hires those standing idly by. Why? Because the earlier portion of the day, the largest portion of the day, was the church age. But then the pattern breaks. First outpouring of the Holy Spirit, 1955 years during the church age. Final, second outpouring of the Holy Spirit, outside the churches. Outside the churches, need a different group of workers for that last hour of great tribulation. Revelation 7 tells us a great multitude came out of great tribulation, and they were washed and had their robes made white. And that's the hour. And here the Lord is telling us, take no thought beforehand what you shall speak, neither do you premeditate. But whatsoever shall be given you in that hour, that speak ye, for it is not ye that speak, but the Holy Ghost. Oh, wow. We are to speak. So you're hearing my voice. Unfortunately, I'm sorry. One day soon, we'll be in the presence of Christ and we'll hear his voice directly. But this is the methodology. This is the way he's established things. He breaks the bread. He gives to the apostles. The apostles go to the groups of 50. And so the Lord opens up the eyes of a feeble individual, and he grants understanding to that person. And then that person is obligated, responsible, to share the truth the Lord revealed to him, and to declare it to others. That's the methodology. And we speak. So again, you're hearing my voice or the voice of others on eBible Fellowship. We speak, but it is not you that speak. It's not me speaking, but the Holy Ghost. If we've done our homework, what does 1 Corinthians 2 tell us? Compare spiritual with spiritual. And the Holy Ghost teaches. The Holy Ghost teaches. That's why, you know, some people, well, they're done with teachers, done with teachers. My teacher is the Bible. My teacher is the Holy Ghost. Well, yeah, so same here. But you listen to an earthly teacher and you listen. All right, now he said this. Is that true? And check it out. And you see, did I do that proper homework? Did I compare spiritual with spiritual and reach a right conclusion? If I did, or if the teacher did who you're listening to, then the Holy Ghost teaches. You see, that's how God has laid it out for it to work. And to say, well, I'm not going to listen to you. No, I'm not going to listen to you. I'm going to listen to God, the Holy Spirit. And then you're just reading the Bible and fine. The Lord may open up some things to you and he may not. He may not. The Bible is given. It's fine to read the scriptures. It's necessary to read the scriptures, but there's hidden truth. There's hidden truth. It just doesn't pop off the page and into your understanding through reading. It's study. It's comparing scripture with scripture, and the Holy Ghost has to teach, and he can teach the individual doing that as well as another. Kind of got off the subject, but Lord willing, when we get together in our next study, we'll go back to Enoch. We'll look at the verse in Jude and also his name. We'll look at what his name means.
1: 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Until our next Bible study, may the Lord's perfect will be done. We welcome you to eBible Fellowship's Bible Reading Program. We read in 2 Timothy 3, verse 16, "All Scripture is given by inspiration of God and is profitable for doctrine, for reproof, for correction, for instruction in righteousness." Now, let's begin our Bible Reading Program.
2: Jeremiah chapter 51. Thus saith Jehovah, "Behold, I will raise up against Babylon, and against them that dwell in the midst of them that rise up against me, a destroying wind, and will send unto Babylon fanners that shall fan her, and shall empty her land. For in the day of trouble they shall be against her round about. Against him that bendeth, let the archer bend his bow, and against him that lifteth himself up in his brigand. And spare ye not her young men, destroy ye utterly all her host. Thus the slain shall fall in the land of the Chaldeans, and they that are thrust through in her streets. For Israel hath not been forsaken, nor Judah, of his God, of Jehovah of hosts, though their land was filled with sin against the Holy One of Israel. Flee out of the midst of Babylon, and deliver every man his soul. Be not cut off in her iniquity, for this is the time of Jehovah's vengeance. He will render unto her a recompense. Babylon hath been a golden cup in Jehovah's hand, that made all the earth drunken. The nations have drunken of her wine. Therefore the nations are mad. Babylon is suddenly fallen and destroyed. Howl for her. Take balm for her pain. If so be she may be healed. We would have healed Babylon, but she is not healed. Forsake her, and let us go every one into his own country. For her judgment reacheth unto heaven, and is lifted up even to the skies. Jehovah hath brought forth our righteousness. Come and let us declare in Zion the work of Jehovah our God. Make bright the arrows, gather the shields. Jehovah hath raised up the spirit of the kings of the Medes, for his device is against Babylon to destroy it, because it is the vengeance of Jehovah, the vengeance of his temple. Set up the standard upon the walls of Babylon. Make the watch strong. Set up the watchmen. Prepare the ambushes. For Jehovah hath both devised and done that which he spake against the inhabitants of Babylon. O thou that dwellest upon many waters, abundant in treasures, thine end is come, and the measure of thine covetousness. Jehovah of hosts hath sworn by himself, saying, Surely I will fill thee with men, as with caterpillars, and they shall lift up a shout against thee. He hath made the earth by his power, he hath established the world by his wisdom, and hath stretched out the heaven by his understanding. When he uttereth his voice, there is a multitude of waters in the heavens. And he causeth the vapors to ascend from the ends of the earth. He maketh lightnings with rain, and bringeth forth the wind out of his treasures. Every man is brutish by his knowledge. Every founder is confounded by the graven image, for his molten image is falsehood, and there is no breath in them. They are vanity, the work of errors. In the time of their visitation they shall perish. The portion of Jacob is not like them, for he is the former of all things, and Israel is the rod of his inheritance. Jehovah of hosts is his name. Thou art my battle axe and weapons of war. For with thee will I break in pieces the nations, and with thee will I destroy kingdoms, and with thee will I break in pieces the horse and his rider, and with thee will I break in pieces the chariot and his rider. With thee also will I break in pieces man and woman, and with thee will I break in pieces old and young, and with thee will I break in pieces the young man and the maid. I will also break in pieces with thee the shepherd and his flock, and with thee will I break in pieces the husbandman and his yoke of oxen, and with thee will I break in pieces captains and rulers. And I will render unto Babylon and to all the inhabitants of Chaldea all their evil that they have done in Zion in your sight, saith Jehovah. Behold, I am against thee, O destroying mountain, saith Jehovah, which destroyest all the earth. And I will stretch out mine hand upon thee, and roll thee down from the rocks, and will make thee a burnt mountain. And they shall not take of thee a stone for a corner, nor a stone for foundations, but thou shalt be desolate forever, saith Jehovah. Set ye up a standard in the land, blow the trumpet among the nations, prepare the nations against her, call together against her the kingdoms of Ararat, Mini, and Ashkenaz. Appoint a captain against her, cause the horses to come up as the rough caterpillars. Prepare against her the nations with the kings of the Medes, the captains thereof, and all the rulers thereof, in all the land of his dominion. And the land shall tremble and sorrow, for every purpose of Jehovah shall be performed against Babylon, to make the land of Babylon a desolation without an inhabitant. The mighty men of Babylon have forborne to fight. They have remained in their holds. Their might hath failed. They became as women. They have burned her dwelling places. Her bars are broken. One post shall run to meet another, and one messenger to meet another, to show the king of Babylon that his city is taken at one end, and that the passages are stopped, and the reeds they have burned with fire, and the men of war are affrighted. For thus saith Jehovah of hosts, the God of Israel, the daughter of Babylon is like a threshing floor. It is time to thresh her. Yet a little while, and the time of her harvest shall come.
3: Nebuchadrezzar,
2: the king of Babylon, hath devoured me. He hath crushed me. He hath made me an empty vessel. He hath swallowed me up like a dragon. He hath filled his belly with my delicates. He hath cast me out. The violence done to me and to my flesh be upon Babylon, shall the inhabitants of Zion say, and my blood upon the inhabitants of Chaldea, shall Jerusalem say. Therefore thus saith Jehovah, behold, I will plead thy cause and take vengeance for thee, and I will dry up her sea and make her springs dry, and Babylon shall become heaps of dwelling place for dragons, and astonishment, and an hissing without an inhabitant. They shall roar together like lions. They shall yell as lions' whelps. In their heat I will make their feasts, and I will make them drunken, that they may rejoice and sleep a perpetual sleep, and not wake, saith Jehovah. I will bring them down like lambs to the slaughter, like rams with he-goats. How is Shishak taken? And how is the praise of the whole earth surprised? How is Babylon become an astonishment among the nations? The sea is come up upon Babylon. She is covered with the multitude of the waves thereof. Her cities are a desolation, a dry land, and a wilderness, a land wherein no man dwelleth, neither doth any son of man pass thereby. And I will punish Bel in Babylon, and I will bring forth out of his mouth that which he hath swallowed up, and the nations shall not flow together any more unto him, Yea, the wall of Babylon shall fall. My people, go ye out of the midst of her, and deliver ye every man his soul from the fierce anger of Jehovah. And lest your heart faint, and ye fear for the rumor that shall be heard in the land, a rumor shall both come 1 year, and after that in another year shall come a rumor, and violence in the land, ruler against ruler. Therefore, behold, the days come that I will do judgment upon the graven images of Babylon, and her whole land shall be confounded, and all her slain shall fall in the midst of her. Then the heaven and the earth, and all that is therein, shall sing for Babylon, for the spoiler shall come unto her from the north, saith Jehovah. As Babylon hath caused the slain of Israel to fall, so at Babylon shall fall the slain of all the earth. Ye that have escaped the sword, go away. Stand not still. Remember Jehovah afar off, and let Jerusalem come into your mind. We are confounded because we have heard reproach. Shame hath covered our faces, for strangers are come into the sanctuaries of Jehovah's house. Wherefore, behold, the days come, saith Jehovah, that I will do judgment upon her graven images, and through all her land the wounded shall groan. Though Babylon should mount up to heaven, and though she should fortify the height of her strength, yet from me shall spoilers come unto her, saith Jehovah. A sound of a cry cometh from Babylon, and great destruction from the land of the Chaldeans, because Jehovah hath spoiled Babylon, and destroyed out of her the great voice. When her waves do roar like great waters, a noise of their voice is uttered, because the spoiler is come upon her, even upon Babylon, and her mighty men are taken, every one of their bows is broken, for Jehovah God of recompenses shall surely requite. And I will make drunk her princes, and her wise men, her captains, and her rulers, and her mighty men, and they shall sleep a perpetual sleep, and not wake, saith the King, whose name is Jehovah of hosts. Thus saith Jehovah of hosts, the broad walls of Babylon shall be utterly broken, and her high gates shall be burned with fire, and the people shall labor in vain, and the folk in the fire, and they shall be weary. The word which Jeremiah the prophet commanded Seraiah the son of Neriah, the son of Maaseiah, when he went with Zedekiah the king of Judah into Babylon in the 4th year of his reign, and this Seraiah was a quiet prince. So Jeremiah wrote in a book all the evil that should come upon Babylon, even all these words that are written against Babylon. And Jeremiah said to Seraiah, when thou comest to Babylon, and shalt see, and shalt read all these words, then shalt thou say, O Jehovah, thou hast spoken against this place, to cut it off, that none shall remain in it, neither man nor beast, but that it shall be desolate forever. And it shall be, when thou hast made an end of reading this book, that thou shalt bind a stone to it, and cast it into the midst of Euphrates. And thou shalt say, thus shall Babylon sink, and shall not rise from the evil that I will bring upon her, and they shall be weary. Thus far are the words of Jeremiah.

Jeremiah chapter 52. Zedekiah was 21 years old when he began to reign, and he reigned 11 years in Jerusalem, and his mother's name was Hamutal, the daughter of Jeremiah of Libna. And he did that which was evil in the eyes of Jehovah, according to all that Jehoiakim had done. For through the anger of Jehovah it came to pass in Jerusalem and Judah, till he had cast them out from his presence, that Zedekiah rebelled against the king of Babylon. And it came to pass in the 9th year of his reign, in the 10th month, in the 10th day of the month, that Nebuchadrezzar, king of Babylon, came, he and all his army, against Jerusalem, and pitched against it, and built forts against it round about. So the city was besieged unto the 11th year of King Zedekiah. And in the 4th month, in the 9th day of the month, the famine was sore in the city, so that there was no bread for the people of the land. Then the city was broken up, and all the men of war fled, and went forth out of the city by night, by the way of the gate, between the 2 walls, which was by the king's garden. Now the Chaldeans were by the city round about, and they went by the way of the plain. But the army of the Chaldeans pursued after the king, and overtook Zedekiah in the plains of Jericho, and all his army was scattered from him. Then they took the king and carried him up unto the king of Babylon to Riblah in the land of Hamath, where he gave judgment upon him. And the king of Babylon slew the sons of Zedekiah before his eyes. He slew also all the princes of Judah in Riblah. Then he put out the eyes of Zedekiah, and the king of Babylon bound him in chains and carried him to Babylon, and put him in prison till the day of his death. Now in the 5th month, in the 10th day of the month, which was the 19th year of Nebuchadrezzar, king of Babylon, came Nebuzaradan, captain of the guard, which served the king of Babylon, into Jerusalem, and burned the house of Jehovah, and the king's house, and all the houses of Jerusalem, and all the houses of the great men, burnt he with fire. And all the army of the Chaldeans that were with the captain of the guard break down all the walls of Jerusalem round about. Then Nebuzaradan, the captain of the guard, carried away captive certain of the poor of the people, and the residue of the people that remained in the city, and those that fell away, that fell to the king of Babylon, and the rest of the multitude. But Nebuzaradan, the captain of the guard, left certain of the poor of the land for vine dressers and for husbandmen, also the pillars of brass that were in the house of Jehovah, and the bases, and the brazen sea that was in the house of Jehovah. The Chaldeans brake and carried all the brass of them to Babylon. The cauldrons also, and the shovels, and the snuffers, and the bowls, and the spoons, and all the vessels of brass wherewith they ministered, took they away, and the basins, and the fire pans, and the bowls, and the cauldrons, and the candlesticks, and the spoons, and the cups, that which was of gold in gold, and that which was of silver in silver, took the captain of the guard away. The 2 pillars, 1 sea, and 12 brazen bulls that were under the bases, which King Solomon had made in the house of Jehovah, the brass of all these vessels was without weight. And concerning the pillars, the height of 1 pillar was 18 cubits, and a fillet of 12 cubits did compass it, and the thickness thereof was 4 fingers. It was hollow. And a chapiter of brass was upon it, and the height of 1 chapiter was 5 cubits, with network and pomegranates upon the chapiters round about, all of brass. The 2nd pillar also, and the pomegranates, were like unto these,
And there were 96 pomegranates on the side, and all the pomegranates upon the network were 100 round about. And the captain of the guard took Seraiah the chief priest, and Zephaniah the second priest, and the three keepers of the door. He took also out of the city an eunuch, which had the charge of the men of war, and 7 men of them that were near the king's person, which were found in the city, and the principal scribe of the host, who mustered the people of the land, and 80 men of the people of the land that were found in the midst of the city. So Nebuzaradan, the captain of the guard, took them and brought them to the king of Babylon, to Riblah. And the king of Babylon smote them and put them to death in Riblah, in the land of Hamath. Thus Judah was carried away captive out of his own land. This is the people whom Nebuchadrezzar carried away captive in the 7th year, 3,000 Jews and 23. In the 18th year of Nebuchadrezzar, he carried away captive from Jerusalem 832 persons. In the 23 year of Nebuchadrezzar, Nebuzaradan, the captain of the guard, carried away captive of the Jews 745 persons. All the persons were 4,600. And it came to pass in the 37th year of the captivity of Jehoiachin, king of Judah, in the 12th month, in the 25th day of the month, that Evil-Merodach, king of Babylon, in the 1st year of his reign, lifted up the head of Jehoiachin, king of Judah, and brought him forth out of prison, and spake kindly unto him, and set his throne above the throne of the kings that were with him in Babylon, and changed his prison garments, and he did continually eat bread before him all the days of his life. And for his diet there was a continual diet given him of the king of Babylon every day, a portion until the day of his death, all the days of his life.

Lamentations of Jeremiah, chapter 1. How doth the city sit solitary that was full of people? How is she become as a widow? She that was great among the nations and princess among the provinces, how is she become tributary? She weepeth sore in the night, and her tears are on her cheeks. Among all her lovers she hath none to comfort her. All her friends have dealt treacherously with her. They are become her enemies. Judah is gone into captivity because of affliction, and because of great servitude. She dwelleth among the heathen, she findeth no rest. All her persecutors overtook her between the straits. The ways of Zion do mourn because none come to the solemn feasts. All her gates are desolate. Her priests sigh, her virgins are afflicted, and she is in bitterness. Her adversaries are the chief, her enemies prosper, for the Lord hath afflicted her for the multitude of her transgressions. Her children are gone into captivity before the enemy. And from the daughter of Zion all her beauty is departed. Her princes are become like harts that find no pasture, and they are gone without strength before the pursuer. Jerusalem remembered in the days of her affliction and of her miseries all her pleasant things that she had in the days of old, when her people fell into the hand of the enemy, and none did help her. The adversary saw her, and did mock at her Sabbaths. Jerusalem hath grievously sinned, therefore she is removed. All that honored her despised her, because they have seen her nakedness. Yea, she sigheth and turneth backward. Her filthiness is in her skirts. She remembereth not her last end. Therefore she came down wonderfully. She had no comforter. O Lord, behold my affliction, for the enemy hath magnified himself. The adversary hath spread out his hand upon all her pleasant things, for she hath seen that the heathen entered into her sanctuary, whom thou didst command that they should not enter into thy congregation. All her people sigh, they seek bread. They have given their pleasant things for meat to relieve the soul. See, O Lord, and consider, for I am become vile. Is it nothing to you, all ye that pass by? Behold, and see if there be any sorrow like unto my sorrow which is done unto me, wherewith the Lord hath afflicted me in the day of his fierce anger. From above hath he sent fire into my bones, and it prevaileth against them. He hath spread a net for my feet. He hath turned me back. He hath made me desolate and faint all the day. The yoke of my transgressions is bound by his hand. They are wreathed, and come up upon my neck. He hath made my strength to fall. The Lord hath delivered me into their hands, from whom I am not able to rise up. The Lord hath trodden underfoot all my mighty men in the midst of me. He hath called an assembly against me to crush my young men. The Lord hath trodden the virgin, the daughter of Judah, as in a winepress. For these things I weep. Mine eye runneth down with water, because the comforter that should relieve my soul is far from me. My children are desolate because the enemy prevailed. Zion spreadeth forth her hands, and there is none to comfort her. The Lord hath commanded concerning Jacob that his adversaries should be round about him. Jerusalem is as a menstruous woman among them. The Lord is righteous, for I have rebelled against his commandment. Hear, I pray you, all people, and behold my sorrow. My virgins and my young men are gone into captivity. I called for my lovers, but they deceived me. My priests and mine elders gave up the ghost in the city, while they sought their meat to relieve their souls. Behold, O Lord, for I am in distress. My bowels are troubled. Mine heart is turned within me, for I have grievously rebelled. Abroad the sword bereaveth, at home there is death. They have heard that I sigh. There is none to comfort me. All mine enemies have heard of my trouble. They are glad that thou hast done it. Thou wilt bring the day that thou hast called, and they shall be like unto me. Let all their wickedness come before thee, and do unto them as thou hast done unto me for all my transgressions. For my sighs are many, and my heart is faint. Lamentations chapter 2. How hath the Lord covered the daughter of Zion with a cloud in his anger, and cast down from heaven unto the earth the beauty of Israel, and remembered not his footstool in the day of his anger. The Lord hath swallowed up all the habitations of Jacob, and hath not pitied. He hath thrown down in his wrath the strongholds of the daughter of Judah. He hath brought them down to the ground. He hath polluted the kingdom and the princes thereof. He hath cut off in his fierce anger all the horn of Israel. He hath drawn back his right hand from before the enemy, and he burned against Jacob like a flaming fire, which devoureth round about. He hath bent his bow like an enemy.
He stood with his right hand as an adversary and slew all that were pleasant to the eye in the tabernacle of the daughter of Zion. He poured out his fury like fire. The Lord was as an enemy. He hath swallowed up Israel. He hath swallowed up all her palaces. He hath destroyed his strongholds, and hath increased in the daughter of Judah mourning and lamentation. He hath violently taken away his tabernacle, as if it were of a garden. He hath destroyed his places of the assembly. The Lord hath caused the solemn feasts and Sabbaths to be forgotten in Zion, and hath despised in the indignation of his anger the king and the priest. The Lord hath cast off his altar. He hath abhorred his sanctuary. He hath given up into the hand of the enemy the walls of her palaces. They have made a noise in the house of the Lord, as in the day of a solemn feast. The Lord hath purposed to destroy the wall of the daughter of Zion. He hath stretched out a line. He hath not withdrawn his hand from destroying. Therefore he made the rampart and the wall to lament. They languished together. Her gates are sunk into the ground. He hath destroyed and broken her bars. Her king and her princes are among the Gentiles. The law is no more. Her prophets also find no vision from the Lord. The elders of the daughter of Zion sit upon the ground and keep silence. They have cast up dust upon their heads. They have girded themselves with sackcloth. The virgins of Jerusalem hang down their heads to the ground. Mine eyes do fail with tears. My bowels are troubled. My liver is poured upon the earth for the destruction of the daughter of my people, because the children and the sucklings swoon in the streets of the city. They say to their mothers, "Where is corn and wine?" When they swooned as the wounded in the streets of the city, when their soul was poured out into their mother's bosom. What thing shall I take to witness for thee? What thing shall I liken to thee, O daughter of Jerusalem? What shall I equal to thee, that I may comfort thee, O virgin daughter of Zion? For thy breach is great like the sea. Who can heal thee? Thy prophets have seen vain and foolish things for thee, and they have not discovered thine iniquity to turn away thy captivity, but have seen for thee false burdens and causes of banishment. All that pass by clap their hands at thee. They hiss and wag their heads at the daughter of Jerusalem, saying, "Is this the city that men call the perfection of beauty, the joy of the whole earth?" All thine enemies have opened their mouth against thee. They hiss and gnash the teeth. They say, "We have swallowed her up. Certainly this is the day that we looked for. We have found, we have seen it. The Lord hath done that which he had devised. He hath fulfilled his word that he had commanded in the days of old. He hath thrown down and hath not pitied, and he hath caused thine enemy to rejoice over thee. He hath set up the horn of thine adversaries." Their heart cried unto the Lord, "O wall of the daughter of Zion, let tears run down like a river day and night. Give thyself no rest, let not the apple of thine eye cease. Arise, cry out in the night, and the beginning of the watches, pour out thine heart like water before the face of the Lord. Lift up thy hands toward him for the life of thy young children, that faint for hunger in the top of every street. Behold, O Lord, and consider to whom thou hast done this. Shall the women eat their fruit and children of a span long? Shall the priest and the prophet be slain in the sanctuary of the Lord? The young and the old lie on the ground in the streets. My virgins and my young men are fallen by the sword. Thou hast slain them in the day of thine anger. Thou hast killed and not pitied. Thou hast called as in a solemn day my terrors round about, so that in the day of the Lord's anger none escaped nor remained. Those that I have swaddled and brought up hath mine enemy consumed." Lamentations chapter 3. I am the man that hath seen affliction by the rod of his wrath. He hath led me and brought me into darkness, but not into light. Surely against me is he turned. He turneth his hand against me all the day. My flesh and my skin hath he made old. He hath broken my bones. He hath builded against me and compassed me with gall and travail. He hath set me in dark places as they that be dead of old. He hath hedged me about that I cannot get out. He hath made my chain heavy. Also when I cry and shout, he shutteth out my prayer. He hath enclosed my ways with hewn stone. He hath made my paths crooked. He was unto me as a bear lying in wait, and as a lion in secret places. He hath turned aside my ways and pulled me in pieces. He hath made me desolate.
He hath bent his bow and set me as a mark for the arrow. He hath caused the arrows of his quiver to enter into my reins. I was a derision to all my people, and their song all the day. He hath filled me with bitterness. He hath made me drunken with wormwood. He hath also broken my teeth with gravel stones. He hath covered me with ashes. And thou hast removed my soul far off from peace. I forget prosperity. And I said, my strength and my hope is perished from the Lord, remembering mine affliction and my misery, the wormwood and the gall. My soul hath them still in remembrance and is humbled in me. This I recall to my mind, therefore have I hope. It is of the Lord's mercies that we are not consumed, because his compassions fail not. They are new every morning. Great is thy faithfulness. The Lord is my portion, saith my soul, therefore will I hope in him. The Lord is good unto them that wait for him, to the soul that seeketh him. It is good that a man should both hope and quietly wait for the salvation of the Lord. It is good for a man that he bear the yoke in his youth. He sitteth alone and keepeth silence, because he hath borne it upon him. He putteth his mouth in the dust, if so be there may be hope. He giveth his cheek to him that smiteth him. He is filled full with reproach. For the Lord will not cast off forever. But though he cause grief, yet will he have compassion according to the multitude of his mercies. For he doth not afflict willingly, nor grieve the children of men, to crush under his feet all the prisoners of the earth, to turn aside the right of a man before the face of the Most High, to subvert a man in his cause, the Lord approveth not. Who is he that saith, and it cometh to pass, when the Lord commandeth it not? Out of the mouth of the Most High proceedeth not evil and good? Wherefore doth the living man complain, a man for the punishment of his sins? Let us search and try our ways, and turn again to the Lord. Let us lift up our heart with our hands unto God in the heavens. We have transgressed and have rebelled. Thou hast not pardoned. Thou hast covered with anger and persecuted us. Thou hast slain, thou hast not pitied. Thou hast covered thyself with a cloud, that our prayer should not pass through. Thou hast made us as the offscouring and refuse in the midst of the people. All our enemies have opened their mouths against us. Fear and a snare has come upon us, desolation and destruction. Mine eye runneth down with rivers of waters for the destruction of the daughter of my people. Mine eye trickleth down and ceaseth not, without any intermission, till the Lord look down and behold from heaven. Mine eye affecteth mine heart because of all the daughters of my city. Mine enemies chase me sore like a bird without cause. They have cut off my life in the dungeon and cast a stone upon me. Waters flowed over mine head, then I said, I am cut off. I called upon thy name, O Lord, out of the low dungeon. Thou hast heard my voice. Hide not thine ear at my breathing, at my cry. Thou drewest near in the day that I called upon thee. Thou saidest, fear not. O Lord, thou hast pleaded the causes of my soul. Thou hast redeemed my life. O Lord, thou hast seen my wrong. Judge thou my cause. Thou hast seen all their vengeance and all their imaginations against me. Thou hast heard their reproach, O Lord, and all their imaginations against me, the lips of those that rose up against me, and their device against me all the day. Behold, they're sitting down and they're rising up. I am their music. Render unto them a recompense, O Lord, according to the work of their hands. Give them sorrow of heart, thy curse unto them. Persecute and destroy them in anger from under the heavens of the Lord.

Lamentations chapter 4. How has the gold become dim? How has the most fine gold changed? The stones of the sanctuary are poured out in the top of every street. The precious sons of Zion, comparable to fine gold, how are they esteemed as earthen pitchers, the work of the hands of the potter? Even the sea monsters draw out the breast, they give suck to their young ones. The daughter of my people is become cruel, like the ostriches in the wilderness. The tongue of the sucking child cleaveth to the roof of his mouth for thirst. The young children ask bread, and no man breaketh it unto them. They that did feed delicately are desolate in the streets. They that were brought up in scarlet embrace dunghills. For the punishment of the iniquity of the daughter of my people is greater than the punishment of the sin of Sodom, that was overthrown as in a moment, and no hand stayed on her. Her Nazarites were purer than snow. They were whiter than milk. They were more ruddy in body than rubies. Their polishing was of sapphire. Their visage is blacker than a coal. They are not known in the streets. Their skin cleaveth to their bones. It is withered. It is become like a stick. They that be slain with the sword are better than they that be slain with hunger. For these pine away, stricken through for want of the fruits of the field. The hands of the pitiful women have sodden their own children. They were their meat in the destruction of the daughter of my people. The Lord hath accomplished his fury. He hath poured out his fierce anger, and hath kindled a fire in Zion, and it hath devoured the foundations thereof. The kings of the earth and all the inhabitants of the world would not have believed that the adversary and the enemy should have entered into the gates of Jerusalem. For the sins of her prophets and the iniquities of her priests that have shed the blood of the just in the midst of her, they have wandered as blind men in the streets. They have polluted themselves with blood so that men could not touch their garments. They cried unto them, Depart ye, it is unclean. Depart, depart, touch not. When they fled away and wandered, they said among the heathen, They shall no more sojourn there. The anger of the Lord hath divided them. He will no more regard them. They respected not the persons of the priests. They favored not the elders. As for us, our eyes as yet failed for our vain help. In our watching we have watched for a nation that could not save us. They hunt our steps, that we cannot go in our streets. Our end is near. Our days are fulfilled, for our end is come. Our persecutors are swifter than the eagles of the heaven. They pursued us upon the mountains. They laid wait for us in the wilderness. The breath of our nostrils, the anointed of the Lord, was taken in their pits, of whom we said, Under his shadow we shall live among the heathen. Rejoice and be glad, O daughter of Edom, that dwellest in the land of Uz. A cup also shall pass through unto thee. Thou shalt be drunken and shalt make thyself naked. The punishment of thine iniquity is accomplished, O daughter of Zion. He will no more carry thee away into captivity. He will visit thine iniquity, O daughter of Edom. He will discover thy sins. Lamentations chapter 5. Remember, O Lord, what has come upon us. Consider and behold our reproach. Our inheritance is turned to strangers, our houses to aliens. We are orphans and fatherless, our mothers are widows. We have drunken our water for money, our wood is sold unto us. Our necks are under persecution. We labor and have no rest. We have given the hand to the Egyptians and to the Assyrians to be satisfied with bread. Our fathers have sinned and are not, and we have borne their iniquities. Servants have ruled over us. There is none that doth deliver us out of their hand. We gat our bread with the peril of our lives because of the sword of the wilderness. Our skin was black like an oven because of the terrible famine. They ravished the women in Zion and the maids in the cities of Judah. Princes are hanged up by their hand. The faces of elders were not honored. They took the young men to grind, and the children fell under the wood. The elders have ceased from the gate, the young men from their music. The joy of our heart is ceased. Our dance is turned into mourning. The crown is fallen from our head. Woe unto us that we have sinned. For this our heart is faint. For these things our eyes are dim. Because of the mountain of Zion, which is desolate, the foxes walk upon it. Thou, O Lord, remainest forever, thy throne from generation to generation. Wherefore dost thou forget us forever and forsake us so long time? Turn thou us unto thee, O Lord, and we shall be turned. Renew our days as of old. But thou hast utterly rejected us. Thou art very wroth against us.

The reading of the book of Ezekiel, chapter 1. Now it came to pass in the 30th year, in the 4th month, in the 5th day of the month, as I was among the captives by the river of Chebar, that the heavens were opened, and I saw visions of God. In the 5th day of the month, which was the 5th year of King Jehoiachin's captivity, the word of Jehovah came expressly unto Ezekiel the priest, the son of Buzi, in the land of the Chaldeans, by the river Chebar. And the hand of Jehovah was there upon him. And I looked, and behold, a whirlwind came out of the north, a great cloud and a fire enfolding itself. And a brightness was about it, and out of the midst thereof as the color of amber, out of the midst of the fire. Also out of the midst thereof came the likeness of four living creatures. And this was their appearance. They had the likeness of a man, and every one had four faces, and every one had four wings. And their feet were straight feet, and the sole of their feet was like the sole of a calf's foot. And they sparkled like the color of burnished brass. And they had the hands of a man under their wings, on their four sides. And they four had their faces and their wings. Their wings were joined one to another. They turned not when they went every one straight forward. As for the likeness of their faces, they four had the face of a man and the face of a lion on the right side. And they four had the face of an ox on the left side. They four also had the face of an eagle. Thus were their faces, and their wings were stretched upward. Two wings of every one were joined one to another, and two covered their bodies. And they went every one straight forward. Whither the Spirit was to go, they went. And they turned not when they went. As for the likeness of the living creatures, their appearance was like burning coals of fire, and like the appearance of lamps. It went up and down among the living creatures, and the fire was bright, and out of the fire went forth lightning. And the living creatures ran and returned as the appearance of a flash of lightning. Now as I beheld the living creatures, behold one wheel upon the earth by the living creatures with his four faces. The appearance of the wheels and their work was like unto the color of a beryl. And they four had one likeness, and their appearance and their work was as it were a wheel in the middle of a wheel. When they went upon their four sides, and they turned not when they went. As for their rings, they were so high that they were dreadful, and their rings were full of eyes round about them four. And when the living creatures went, the wheels went by them,

the heads of the living creatures was as the color of the terrible crystal stretched forth over their heads above, and under the firmament were their wings straight, the one toward the other. Every one had two, which covered on this side, and every one had two, which covered on that side, their bodies. And when they went, I heard the noise of their wings like the noise of great waters, as the voice of the Almighty, the voice of speech, as the noise of an host. When they stood, they let down their wings. And there was a voice from the firmament that was over their heads when they stood and had let down their wings. And above the firmament that was over their heads was the likeness of a throne, as the appearance of a sapphire stone. And upon the likeness of the throne was a likeness as the appearance of a man above upon it. And I saw as the color of amber, as the appearance of fire round about within it, from the appearance of his loins even upward, and from the appearance of his loins even downward. I saw as it were the appearance of fire, and it had brightness round about, as the appearance of the bow that is in the cloud in the day of rain, so was the appearance of the brightness round about. This was the appearance of the likeness of the glory of Jehovah. And when I saw it, I fell upon my face, and I heard a voice of one that spake. Ezekiel chapter 2. And he said unto me, Son of man, stand upon thy feet, and I will speak unto thee. And the Spirit entered into me when he spake unto me, and set me upon my feet, that I heard him that spake unto me. And he said unto me, Son of man, I send thee to the children of Israel, to a rebellious nation that hath rebelled against me. They and their fathers have transgressed against me, even unto this very day. For they are impudent children and stiff-hearted. I do send thee unto them, and thou shalt say unto them, Thus saith the Lord Jehovah. And they, whether they will hear, or whether they will forbear, for they are a rebellious house, yet shall know that there hath been a prophet among them. And thou, son of man, be not afraid of them, neither be afraid of their words, though briars and thorns be with thee, and thou dost dwell among scorpions, be not afraid of their words, nor be dismayed at their looks, though they be a rebellious house. And thou shalt speak my words unto them, whether they will hear or whether they will forbear, for they are most rebellious. But thou, son of man, hear what I say unto thee. Be not thou rebellious like that rebellious house. Open thy mouth and eat that I give thee. And when I looked, behold, an hand was sent unto me, and lo, a roll of a book was therein. And he spread it before me, and it was written within and without, and there was written therein lamentations and mourning and woe. Ezekiel chapter 3. Moreover, he said unto me, Son of man, eat that thou findest, eat this roll, and go speak unto the house of Israel. So I opened my mouth, and he caused me to eat that roll. And he said unto me, Son of man, cause thy belly to eat, and fill thy bowels with this roll that I give thee. Then did I eat it, and it was in my mouth as honey for sweetness. And he said unto me, Son of man, go, get thee unto the house of Israel, and speak with my words unto them. For thou art not sent to a people of a strange speech and of an hard language, but to the house of Israel, not to many people of a strange speech and of an hard language, whose words thou canst not understand. Surely, had I sent thee to them, they would have hearkened unto thee. But the house of Israel will not hearken unto thee, for they will not hearken unto me. For all the house of Israel are impudent and hard-hearted.

0: Behold, I have made thy face strong against their faces, and thy forehead strong against their foreheads. As an adamant harder than flint have I made thy forehead. Fear them not, neither be dismayed at their looks, though they be a rebellious house. Moreover, he said unto me, Son of man, all my words that I shall speak unto thee, receive in thine heart, and hear with thine ears, and go, get thee to them of the captivity, unto the children of thy people, and speak unto them, and tell them, Thus saith the Lord Jehovah, whether they will hear, or whether they will forbear. Then the Spirit took me up, and I heard behind me a voice of a great rushing, saying, Blessed be the glory of Jehovah from his place. And I heard also the noise of the wings of the living creatures that touched one another, and the noise of the wheels over against them, and a noise of a great rushing. So the Spirit lifted me up and took me away, and I went in bitterness in the heat of my spirit, but the hand of Jehovah was strong upon me. Then I came to them of the captivity of Tel Abib, that dwelt by the river of Chebar, and I sat where they sat, and remained there astonished among them 7 days. And it came to pass at the end of 7 days that the word of Jehovah came unto me, saying, Son of man, I have made thee a watchman unto the house of Israel. Therefore hear the word at my mouth, and give them warning from me. When I say unto the wicked, Thou shalt surely die, and thou givest him not warning, nor speakest to warn the wicked from his wicked ways, to save his life, the same wicked man shall die in his iniquity, but his blood will I require at thine hand. Yet if thou warn the wicked, and he turn not from his wickedness, nor from his wicked way, he shall die in his iniquity, but thou hast delivered thy soul. Again, when a righteous man doth turn from his righteousness, and commit iniquity, and I lay a stumbling block before him, he shall die. Because thou hast not given him warning, he shall die in his sin. And his righteousness which he hath done shall not be remembered, but his blood will I require at thine hand. Nevertheless, if thou warn the righteous man that the righteous sin not, and he doth not sin, he shall surely live, because he is warned. Also thou hast delivered thy soul. And the hand of Jehovah was there upon me, and he said unto me, Arise, go forth into the plain, and I will there talk with thee. Then I arose, and went forth into the plain, and, behold, the glory of Jehovah stood there, as the glory which I saw by the river of Chebar, and I fell on my face. Then the Spirit entered into me, and set me upon my feet, and spake with me, and said unto me, Go, shut thyself within thine house. But thou, O son of man, behold, they shall put bands upon thee, and shall bind thee with them, and thou shalt not go out among them. And I will make thy tongue cleave to the roof of thy mouth, that thou shalt be dumb, and shalt not be to them a reprover, for they are a rebellious house. But when I speak with thee, I will open thy mouth, and thou shalt say unto them, Thus saith the Lord Jehovah, He that heareth, let him hear, and he that forbeareth, let him forbear, for they are a rebellious house.
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2 Samuel 23. Now these be the last words of David. David, the son of Jesse, said, and the man who was raised up on high, the anointed of the God of Jacob, and the sweet psalmist of Israel, said, The Spirit of the Lord spake by me, and his word was in my tongue. The God of Israel said, The Rock of Israel spake to me, He that ruleth over men must be just, ruling in the fear of God. And he shall be as the light of the morning when the sun riseth, even a morning without clouds, as the tender grass springeth out of the earth by clear shining after rain. Although my house be not so with God, yet he hath made me with an everlasting covenant, ordered in all things, and sure, for this is all my salvation, and all my desire, although he made it not to grow. But the sons of Belial shall be all of them as thorns thrust away, because they cannot be taken with hands. But the man that shall touch them must be fenced with iron and a staff of a spear, and they shall be utterly burned with fire in the same place. These be the names of the mighty men whom David had. The Tachmonite that sat in the seat, chief among the captains. The same was Adino the Esnite. He lifted up his spear against 800 whom he slew at one time. And after him was Eleazar the son of Dodo the Ahohite, one of the three mighty men with David, when they defeated the Philistines that were there gathered together to battle, and the men of Israel were gone away. The Philistines that were there gathered until his hand was weary, and his hand clave unto the sword. And the Lord wrought a great victory that day, and the people returned after him only to spoil. And after him was Shammah the son of Agi the Hararite, and the Philistines were gathered together into a troop, where there was a piece of ground full of lentils, and the people fled from the Philistines. But he stood in the midst of the ground and defended it, and slew the Philistines, and the Lord wrought a great victory. And 30 chief went down, and came to David in the harvest time unto the cave of Adullam, and the troop of the Philistines pitched in the valley of Rephaim. And David was then in a hold, and the garrison of the Philistines was then in Bethlehem. And David longed and said, Oh, that one would give me drink of the water of the well of Bethlehem, which is by the gate. And the three mighty men brake through the host of the Philistines, and drew water out of the well of Bethlehem that was by the gate, and took it and brought it to David. Nevertheless he would not drink thereof, but poured it out unto the Lord. And he said, Be it far from me, O Lord, that I should do this. Is not this the blood of the men that went in jeopardy of their lives? Therefore he would not drink it. These things did these three mighty men. And Abishai, the brother of Joab, the son of Zeruiah, was chief among three. And he lifted up his spear against 300, and slew them, and had the name among three. Was he not most honorable of three? Therefore he was their captain. Howbeit he attained not unto the first three. And Benaiah, the son of Jehoiada, the son of a valiant man of Kabzeel, who had done many acts, he slew 2 lion-like men of Moab. He went down also and slew a lion in the midst of a pit in time of snow. And he slew an Egyptian, a goodly man, and the Egyptian had a spear in his hand, but he went down to him with a staff, and plucked the spear out of the Egyptian's hand, and slew him with his own spear. These things did Benaiah the son of Jehoiada, and had the name among three mighty men. He was more honorable than the 30, but he attained not to the first three, and David set him over his guard. Asahel the brother of Joab was one of the 30. Elhanan the son of Dodo of Bethlehem, Shammah the Harodite, Elikah the Harodite, Helez the Paltite, Ira the son of Ikesh the Tekoite, Abiezer the Anathothite, Mebunai the Hushathite, Zalmon the Ahohite, Mahari the Netophathite, Heleb the son of Bana a Netophathite, Ittai the son of Ribai out of Gibeah of the children of Benjamin, Benaiah the Pirathonite, Hiddai of the brooks of Gash, Abialbon the Abathite, Asmaveth the Bahumite, Eliaba the Shalbonite, of the sons of Jashan, Jonathan, Shammah the Hararite, Ahiam the son of Shara the Hararite, Eliphet the son of Ahishbai, the son of Makathite, Eliam the son of Ahithophel the Gilonite, Hezrai the Carmelite, Parai the Arbite,
Igal the son of Nathan of Zobah, Bani the Gadite, Zelek the Ammonite, Nahari the Beerothite, armor-bearer to Joab the son of Zeruiah, Ira an Ithrite, Gareb an Ithrite, Uriah the Hittite, 30 and 7 in all.

Proverbs 23. When thou sittest to eat with a ruler, consider diligently what is before thee, and put a knife to thy throat if thou be a man given to appetite. Be not desirous of his dainties, for they are deceitful meat. Labor not to be rich. Cease from thine own wisdom. Wilt thou set thine eyes upon that which is not? For riches certainly make themselves wings. They fly away as an eagle toward heaven. Eat thou not the bread of him that hath an evil eye, neither desire thou his dainty meats. For as he thinketh in his heart, so is he. Eat and drink, saith he to thee, but his heart is not with thee. The morsel which thou hast eaten shalt thou vomit up, and lose thy sweet words. Speak not in the ears of a fool, for he will despise the wisdom of thy words. Remove not the old landmark, and enter not into the fields of the fatherless. For their Redeemer is mighty, he shall plead their cause with thee. Apply thine heart unto instruction, and thine ears to the words of knowledge. Withhold not correction from the child, for if thou beatest him with a rod, he shall not die. Thou shalt beat him with the rod, and shalt deliver his soul from hell. My son, if thine heart be wise, my heart shall rejoice, even mine. Yea, my reins shall rejoice when thy lips speak right things. Let not thine heart envy sinners, but be thou in the fear of Jehovah all the day long. For surely there is an end, and thine expectation shall not be cut off. Hear thou, my son, and be wise, and guide thine heart in the way. Be not among winebibbers, among riotous eaters of flesh. For the drunkard and the glutton shall come to poverty, and drowsiness shall clothe a man with rags. Hearken unto thy father that begat thee, and despise not thy mother when she is old. Buy the truth, and sell it not, also wisdom, and instruction, and understanding. The father of the righteous shall greatly rejoice, and he that begetteth a wise child shall have joy of him. Thy father and thy mother shall be glad, and she that bare thee shall rejoice. My son, give me thine heart, and let thine eyes observe my ways. For a whore is a deep ditch, and a strange woman is a narrow pit. She also lieth in wait as for a prey, and increaseth the transgressors among men. Who hath woe? Who hath sorrow? Who hath contentions? Who hath babbling? Who hath wounds without cause? Who hath redness of eyes? They that tarry long at the wine, they that go to seek mixed wine. Look not thou upon the wine when it is red, when it giveth his color in the cup, when it moveth itself aright. At the last it biteth like a serpent, and stingeth like an adder. Thine eyes shall behold strange women, and thine heart shall utter perverse things. Yea, thou shalt be as he that lieth down in the midst of the sea,
or as he that lieth upon the top of a mast. They have stricken me, shalt thou say, and I was not sick? They have beaten me, and I felt it not. When shall I awake? I will seek it yet again.

0: 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With his Bible study, here's eBible Fellowship's Robert Daniels.
1: This is part four in a study entitled The Only True God. I'm going to read from John chapter 17, verses 1, 2, and 3. These words spake Jesus, and lifted up his voice to heaven, and said, Father, the hour is come. Glorify thy Son, that thy Son also may glorify thee, as thou hast given him power over all flesh, that he should give eternal life to as many as thou hast given him. And this is eternal life, that they may know the only true God, and Jesus Christ, whom thou hast sent. In verse 3, that's where I got the title of these studies, The Only True God. And there is only one true God, and that is Jehovah God of the Bible. The world have their gods, and there are religions in this world that have been around for hundreds of years. It doesn't mean that they are the true gospel. The only true gospel, the only true God, is the one that we read in the Bible, Jehovah God, who spoke and created all these things by the word of his power. He is the only true God. It's only a pity that we live in a world who don't care less about what the Bible says about God. And the world, mankind, they rather go after a God made by out of man's hands, out of the mind of men, our deck with made out of wood, gold, and all these things that this world has, than the true God of the Bible. But we know that only those who have had their spiritual eyes open, the elect of God, they are the only ones who will truly serve and worship Jehovah God of the Bible. And God in his wisdom has given us the Bible, and we will read it. God's elect who have had their eyes open, they will read it and know without a doubt that the Bible is the word of God. We can't say that enough. The Bible is the word of God. It came from an infinite mind. It came from the very mouth of Almighty God as he moved men over hundreds of years to write the Bible. And when your eyes have become opened by God, we begin to see and understand the beauty of the word of God and the eternal nature of God's word, the Bible. And we glorify it, and we thank God that he has given us such a wonderful, wonderful book. And we who have had our eyes open will continue to read it, meditate upon God's word, pray for wisdom, that God will continue to open our understanding to the truths of his word. And we know that we're living in a day where we're learning many great and wonderful truths from the Bible. And we're living in Judgment Day. And by God's mercy, he has taught us a great deal, and he's corrected us in many things that we taught were true. And we're taught by the church over the centuries. But now God has corrected us from his word, the Bible. But let's go on a little bit more in this study. We know that the God of the Bible, Jehovah God of the Bible, is infinite. He's infinite in his might and power and wisdom. And when he has opened our understanding to it, we begin to learn a great deal about God. We begin to learn about his mercy, how gracious he is. And we see that he has saved the people for himself from the foundation of the world. And those whom he has chosen to salvation, it's no different or better than anyone else. God tells us in the Bible that we're saved to the praise and glory of God. We're not worthy of it, but God in his mercy have saved the people for himself. But let's go on a little bit further. We want to look at a verse in Psalm. It's a very familiar verse to us. In Psalm 90, God tells us that he is from everlasting to everlasting, and we can't understand that. We're limited in our understanding, and when we begin to talk about God's word, God, we have to be very careful, because the only thing we could know about God is what he has opened our eyes to from the Bible and what he wants us to know about him. But we see, as we look around this world, this universe, how awesome and wonderful it is, that no man could create this universe, this magnificent universe. Although he's under the curse of God, we could see that God is infinite in wisdom. We read in parts of the Bible that how he's spoken and brought this into existence. No other God can do that. Only God, who is from everlasting to everlasting, could create such a wonderful universe, something that we can't begin to comprehend. But in Psalm 90, the first few verses, there we read, in Psalm 90, verses 1 to 4, there we read, Lord, thou hast been our dwelling place in all generations. Before the mountains were brought forth, or ever thou hast formed the earth and the world, even from everlasting to everlasting, thou art God. The God, Jehovah God of the Bible, has no beginning. He has no ending. And we can understand that. Here he tells us, from everlasting to everlasting, thou art God. God has always been. We are creatures of time. We have a beginning. God doesn't. And we cannot understand that. Anybody tells you they could understand that, then I wouldn't pay no attention to them. And he goes on, thou turnest man to destruction, and says, return, ye children of men. For 1,000 years in thy sight are as but yesterday, when it is past, and as a watch in the night. You see, God is not constrained by time. He creates time. And we read these things in the Bible, and we read it, but our minds, we can't wrap our minds around it. That just Jehovah God of the Bible has no beginning, and he knows all things. He knows there's nothing that goes on that he doesn't know. God is infinite in his wisdom. He's infinite in his ability to create. He is from everlasting to everlasting. The Bible tells us, other parts of the Bible, that he's the Alpha and the Omega, the beginning and the ending. We read all these words in God's word, the Bible, and it's true. There's no question that these things are true. But we read it, and we cannot wrap our minds around this. We know it's true. We know, what more can I say? We know this is a fact, that God is God. And as we read these things, we better know our place, that we're men, we're flesh, we're created out of the dust of the ground. And we read it, and we glorify God in it. Although our standing is very limited, but I believe that in the new heaven and new earth, we will understand a lot more than what we do understand now. And we just leave it at that. Let's look at another passage in Colossians chapter 1. We're going to start reading in verse 14. Speaking about the Lord Jesus Christ, that Christ is God himself, the God-man. We read in verse 14 of Colossians 1, in whom we have redemption through his blood, even the forgiveness of sins. In our last study, we see that only God can forgive sins. No man can, because in Christ, he's the only one who could forgive us of our sins, God himself. And he goes on in verse 15, who is the image of the invisible God, the firstborn of every creature. For by him were all things created, by Christ, who is Almighty God, that are in heaven and that are in earth, visible and invisible, whether they be thrones or dominions or principalities or powers, all things were created by him and for him. And he is before all things, and by him all things consist. God is the creator. There's nothing we could see in this world that he doesn't create. You know, he spoke, as we read in the Genesis account, and he brought this world into existence. We cannot understand that. God is the creator. He's the one who has made all things, and he's in control of all things, and we simply leave it at that. All things were created for his glory. At the end of the day, all things are for his purpose and for his glory. And he tells us in the parts of the Bible that the true believers were saved to the praise and glory of God. That's it. We're saved to the praise and glory of God. And we'll leave it at that. In Isaiah chapter 40, in another passage, in Isaiah chapter 40, verse 28, Isaiah chapter 40, verse 28, here we read, "Hast thou not known, hast thou not heard, that the everlasting God," God is everlasting, "Jehovah, the creator of the ends of the earth, fainteth not, neither is weary. There is no searching of his understanding." Remember I said God is infinite in all of his attributes, in his wisdom, and his power, and his might. There is no searching of his understanding. It's kind of hard to put in words where we cannot understand an infinite God. How is he going to speak on the last day and resurrect the dead when he gives the command for the true believers to come out of the graves who have been dead for thousands of years? How is that possible? We don't know. Well, we see an example of it when Christ called Lazarus in John 11, who has been dead for 4 days, and his disciples said to Christ, "Lord, he stinketh." And what did God do? He commanded Lazarus to come out of the tomb, and he came out. You see that demonstration? And remember on the cross, after he was resurrected from the dead, true believers who have died, we don't know how long they've been dead, came out of the graves and appeared in the holy city in Jerusalem, the picture of heaven itself. We don't know. By searching, can find out God? When you look around this creation, he spoke and he brought it into existence. He's an everlasting God. He's infinite in all of his wisdom and attributes. And we stand in awe of him. And that's why I said earlier, when we speak about God, we be careful how we speak about him, because he's God. He is God and no one else. All the gods of the world are idols. They're dumb idols. What are they? And yet, men bow down to these idols. They bow down to it. They can't hear, they can't see, because they are blinded. They're blinded in their rebellion against God. So a man rather worship a God who can see, who could bring down to his level, and he could look at him. But no, true believers, we that worship God, worship him in spirit and in truth. You see, and we will see our God on the last day, physically. But we see him now on the pages of the Bible, spiritually speaking. We see it. If your spiritual eyes have been opened by God, we see him on the pages of the Bible. And he lives within us by his Holy Spirit. He lives within the child of God. And we know it. We know it. That God has, if he has saved you, God, Holy Spirit came and he made his abode with you, and he dwells in you forever. And we are waiting now on the last day when our Lord Jesus will come on the last day, and he will give us our new resurrected bodies on that day, and there we will be with Christ forevermore. Forevermore, reigning with him in a new heaven and new earth. And he himself will be with us, and we'll see him. We will see him. He will be with us forevermore. You remember that account there in the book of John where Christ was speaking to the Pharisees, and they couldn't understand or see what he was talking about. You ever had the experience where you're talking to maybe a family member or a friend about the gospel, and they cannot see or understand a thing you're saying to them? It's like water off a duck's back. Why? Because they're spiritually dead. They can't hear you. See, he's physically alive, and yet he's spiritually dead. And God gives us the perfect example in the Gospel of John, where, remember that account there where he's speaking to the Pharisees and Christ asked him that question? Look at verse 41 in John 8. "Ye do the deeds of your father." Then said they to him, "We be not born of fornication. We have one father, even God." So they're claiming that God is their father also. And when you think about that, these false religion, false gospels, you know, during the church age and so forth, they claim that God is their father also. They have the Bible. They speak of God. They sing some of the same hymns that we sing. They read the same verses that we are reading. And yet, they can't hear spiritually, neither can they see spiritually. And here is the example. Here Christ is the perfect preacher, because Christ is God himself. He's standing physically in front of them. He's speaking to them. Well, it's the same way now. We don't see God, Christ, with our naked eyes, but when we open the Bible, when we're reading the Bible today, it's as if Christ is standing in front of you and me. He's speaking to us from the Bible. The difference is, in that day, Christ was physically standing there in front of them, speaking to them the word of Christ. And here we read, "Ye do the deeds of your father." Then said they to him, "We be not be born of fornication. We have one father, even God." Jesus said unto them, "If God were your father, ye would love me. For I proceed forth and came from God, neither came I of myself, but he sent me. Why do ye not understand my speech?" You could say the same thing today. You're speaking the true gospel to someone, and they can't hear you. They can't understand what you're saying to them. And here God is, Christ is saying to them, "Why can't you understand what I'm telling you?" And I'm rephrasing it. He says, "Why do you not understand my speech? Even because ye cannot hear my word." Well, they're hearing what Christ is saying, but Christ hasn't given ears to hear. They hear the words Christ was saying, but yet Christ is accusing them that you can't hear me. And same thing today. If you're going to someone who's in the church and you're telling them about, well, the church age is over, I'm not saying, but if you're talking to someone who's still in the church age is over, we're living in judgment day, and you're telling them that what the Bible is saying, that we're living in judgment day, and you tell them all these things that God has opened our understanding to, they can't hear you. They can't hear what you're saying to them, because they're spiritually discerned. They're dead. And here God goes on in verse 44, "Ye are of your father the devil, and the lust of your father you will do. He was a murderer from the beginning, and abode not in the truth, because there is no truth in him. When he speaketh a lie, he speaketh of his own, for he is a liar and the father of it. And because I tell you the truth, ye believe me not." You know, man would rather believe a lie than the truth from God's word, the Bible. It goes back that he cannot hear you. You know, another thing about the false gospel, it caters to man's flesh. You see, and that's what he wants to hear. You do this. You believe when you're ready. You know, you go in the world and sow your wild oats, and when you feel like it, when you are ready, then you accept Christ. Or during the church ages, you see this big crusade, just come on down the aisle or come up front, and when the church is over with, and you make your decision for Christ. See, you have control over it. But when you come with the true gospel,
2: that no, you're spiritually dead in your sins. Salvation is of Jehovah. He has to save you. He does the drawing and all these things, true gospel in the Bible. Then they're offended. They can't hear it. They can't hear what you're saying to them. And here in verse 46, which of you convinceth me of sin? And if I say the truth, why do you not believe me? And here God goes on in verse 47. He that is of God heareth God's words. These are important. If your spiritual eyes and ears have been opened, if God has saved you, God is saying that he that is of God heareth God's word, because God has given you ears to hear. Ye therefore hear me not, because you're not of God. See why they can't hear? Because they are not of God. God has not given them ears to hear, so they cannot hear you. You're talking to a spiritually dead individual. That's why they can't hear. You see how God is the one who has to save a person during the day of salvation. God gets the glory. God is the one who has done all the work of saving someone. And I think he repeats himself here in John 10. Turn over to John 10, verse 24. Here God says, in verse 24, John 10, then came the Jews round about him and said unto him, how long dost thou make us doubt? If thou be the Christ, tell us plainly. Jesus answered them, I told you, and ye believe not. The works that I do in my Father's name, they bear witness of me. But ye believe not, because, this is the why people can't hear or believe, ye believe not, because ye are not of my sheep, as I said unto you. You see, they can't hear, they can't see, they can't believe, because they're not Christ's sheep. And he goes on in verse 27, my sheep hear my voice. Why do they hear? Because God has given them ears to hear, spiritual ears to hear. My sheep hear my voice, and I know them, and they follow me. You see the difference? We hear, if you're truly a child of God, because Christ has given you ears, spiritual ears to hear. He goes on in verse 28, and I give unto them eternal life, and they shall never perish, neither shall any man pluck them out of my hand. My Father, which gave them me, is greater than all, and no man is able to pluck them out of my Father's hand. I and my Father are one. See how Christ lays it out for us? The only reason why you believe, if you're a child of God, is because God has given you ears to hear, and we will follow him. You see who does all the work of saving us? It's not something we do. You know, when you look at some of these false religions of the world, as I said earlier, it's all catered to something that you do. You come to confess your sins to a man, or you go to a pilgrimage somewhere, or you, whatever that false religion demands of you to do. See, it's all based on man's works, man's effort to cater to flesh, or you could live in a mountain somewhere, you know, and meditate to the mountains, or whatever that false religions require of you to do, or you give your money, or you, whatever you do. See, it's something that you're doing, and it caters to man's fleshly desires. But the true gospel, the way God lays it out within the Bible, oh, you know, when God was working in you, begin to see that, oh, I'm a sinner. You know, we see that there's nothing we could do about our situation, and all we could do is cry out to God for mercy. If you're one of God's elect, and speaking now, when God was saving people during the day of salvation, God saved that person. And God gets all the glory. He gets all the praise for saving someone. Has nothing to do with what we do. Our works are filthy rags, the Bible tells us, and it will never, never save us. It will just the work of Christ that was completed in Christ from the foundation of the world. And that's how God gets all the glory. He gets all the praise for saving someone. And if you're a child of God, we glorify God in it. Oh, we begin to see, oh, Christ saved me. You know, I didn't deserve it, but he saved me. And we glorify God in such a wonderful salvation that he had given to us. But let's move on a little bit further in this study. We're going to look at these verses in the Bible where God, the true God of the Bible, Jehovah God of the Bible, the only true God, he knows everything. He knows the secrets of the heart. No other God can know the secrets of man's heart. We see as Christ, as he walked the earth, as he brought the gospel, that he knew the thoughts of men. And only God can know that. Only God knows the heart. There's another verse here that we're very, very familiar with and is quoted many, many times. Remember in Jeremiah 17:9? How God tells us in Jeremiah 17:9, he says, "The heart is deceitful above all things and desperately wicked. Who can know it?" God knows it, how wicked man's heart is. We don't even know how wicked we are. God knows it. It says, "I, Jehovah, search the heart. I try the reins, even to give to every man according to his ways and according to the fruit of his doing." See, God knows how desperately wicked man's heart is. He knows. He knows every sin you have committed. God knows it. Remember, there's nothing can be withholden from him. God knows all things. His understanding is unsearchable. God's wisdom is infinite. He knows the secrets of the heart. He knows it. For instance, if you turn over to another passage, I believe it's in Psalm 44. I believe it is. In Psalm 44, verse 20, there we read, "If we have forgotten the name of our God or stretched out our hands to a strange God, shall not God search this out? For he knoweth the secrets of the heart." God knows it. He knows the secret of the heart in word, deed, and actions. He knows it. He knows all things. And he shall not God, in verse 20, shall not God search this out? For he knoweth the secrets of the heart. He knows it. So we can't kid ourselves. You know, the sins that we've committed in our heart, well, if you're a child of God, they're paid for. Remember what Christ said, if you think lustfully after a woman, you have already, now think about it, you have already committed adultery in your heart. You're guilty of adultery, and God knows that. He knows. So we cannot kid ourselves. He knows all things. You see, we can't, you know, in our little minds thinking that, mankind think that he does something and he gets away with it, or God doesn't know. You know, we're just kidding ourselves when we think he doesn't. Let's look at Job 42. Start reading in verse 1. "Then Job answered Jehovah and said, I know that thou canst do everything." Is there anything that God cannot do? Of course not. God can do all things. "And that no thought can be withholden from thee." No thought can be withholden from God. He knows the secret of the heart. He knows your thoughts. He knows it before you think it. He knows it before it comes into your mind. God knows. He knows. He knows. And, you know, it's awesome that God knows everything. God is, as I said, we can't repeat it enough, that God is infinite in his wisdom. But let's look at another passage. I think it's in 1 Chronicles chapter 28. 1 Chronicles chapter 28, Verse 9. And thou, Solomon, my son, know thou the God of thy father, and serve him with a perfect heart and with a willing mind, for Jehovah searcheth all hearts and understandeth all the imaginations of the thoughts. If thou seek him, he will be found of thee, but if thou forsake him, he will cast thee off forever. Right there in the middle of that verse, for Jehovah searcheth all hearts and understandeth all the imaginations of the thoughts. God knows. You know, only God knows. Only Jehovah God of the Bible, the true God, knows this. All the gods of the world, what they know, they're dumb idols, they're statues, they're nothing. There's a verse in the Bible, those who make them are like them. But Jehovah God of the Bible, he is from everlasting to everlasting. He sees and he knows all things. He knows the secrets of the hearts, of the thoughts of the heart, and he knows all things. He knows, he says here, for Jehovah searcheth all hearts and understandeth all the imaginations of the thoughts. God knows it. You know, we're just kidding ourselves thinking that he doesn't know. But God is God, and there's nothing can be withholden from God. You know, the very secrets of your heart that you think no one knows. No one. But God does. God does. He knows it. In Hebrews chapter 4, in Hebrews chapter 4, we'll start reading verse 11. It's another familiar verse. In Hebrews chapter 4, verse 11. Let us labor, therefore, to enter into that rest, lest any man fall after the same example of unbelief. For the word of God is quick and powerful and sharper than any two-edged sword, piercing even to the dividing asunder of soul and spirit, and of joints and marrow, and a discerner of the thoughts and intent of the heart. See, he knows the thoughts. The word of God can separate it. Christ is the word, and he knows all things. He knows the very intent of your heart, the very thoughts and intent of the heart. He knows why you did it. If you don't know, God knows it. He knows it. And he goes on in verse 13. Neither is there any creature that is not manifest in his sight. But all things are naked and open unto the eyes of him with whom we have to do. Everything are open before the eyes of God. There's nothing he doesn't see. There's nothing he doesn't understand. And there's nothing that he cannot do. When the Bible says that God is almighty, he is almighty God. There's nothing beyond that he cannot do. Because, you know, you have to think. He spoke and he brought this world into existence. When you look out in space, you see the planets, the stars, the galaxies, and all of that. And when you look in the oceans, you see it's teeming with life. When you look at on the land, you see all this. God created it. He created it. He knows all things. It's amazing. You know, as we used to stand in awe of him, that God, of who he is. You know, that's why I said, you know, when we talk about God, we be careful, because God is almighty God. And we are men. We are men. We should know our place. We come to God humbly, not with an arrogant pride. No, we come humbly before this awesome and infinite God who has the power of life and death in his hands. And who can question him? Who can challenge him? No one. No one. He's in perfect control of all things. Although we're living in a day where you see the division everywhere and all this, and sin is multiplying, and you see man's rebellion, and you see all these things, the destruction of the family, the marriage relationship, and all these things. God is in perfect control of all things. Nothing is out of control. All things are working out according to God's perfect plan. If you turn over to Luke chapter 5, start reading in verse 18. Luke chapter 5, verse 18. Luke chapter 5, verse 18 to 22. And behold, men brought in a bed a man which was taken with a palsy. And they sought means to bring him in and to lay him before him. And when they could not find by what means they might bring him in because of the multitude, they went upon the housetop and let him down through the tiling with his couch into the midst before Jesus. And when he saw their faith, he said unto them, Man, thy sins be forgiven thee. And we know in previous studies that Christ is God, and he's the only one who can forgive sins. No man can do that. And the scribes and the Pharisees began to reason, saying, Who is this which speaketh blasphemies? Who can forgive sins but God only? They were correct about that. They didn't understand what they were saying. But remember, God is putting words in their mouth, because their thinking was he was blaspheming. He was speaking evil of God. But they failed to realize that Christ is Almighty God standing right in front of them. And they can't see nor hear or understand what he's saying. But they understood that only one who could forgive sins is God. And they're not making the connection that Christ is Almighty God. But when Jesus perceived their thoughts, see, Christ, who's Almighty God, knows their thoughts. And this is another proof text to show that Christ is Almighty God, because they're saying only God can forgive sins, which they're right. But Christ there is Almighty God standing in front of them, and yet they can't see it. In verse 22, But when Jesus perceived their thoughts, he answering and said unto them, Why reason ye in your hearts? Whether it is easier to say, Thy sins be forgiven thee, or to say, Rise up and walk. But that ye may know that the Son of Man hath power upon earth to forgive sins, he said unto the sick of the palsy, I say unto thee, Arise, take up thy couch, and go into thy house. And you could read on. But see, Christ know their thoughts. And you see him forgiving sins right there in front of their face, because he is Almighty God. Only God can forgive sins. And here he is doing it. But they're so blinded in their rebellion against God that they can't see for nothing that Christ is Almighty God. And you know how sad that is, that they could not see or understand that Christ is Almighty God. But let's keep going on a little bit further. We know that the true God of the Bible, Jehovah God of the Bible, is the source of all true wisdom. You know, we live in a world today where man, you know, they glorify man's wisdom. You go to a university, it's nothing wrong going to a university or a college or higher learning, but the world glorifies the educated. In some countries, I seem to believe that if you get your education, then you are a better person, or you're going to act different, or whatever they believe. You could be a doctor, but you're a sinner just the same, aren't you? You have an evil, wicked heart, you know, there inside of you. If God doesn't save you, it doesn't make you a better person, you know, if you have an education. No, it doesn't. But that's the world, what the world looks to. They look to man's wisdom, or they look to the scientists, or they look to whatever they look to in this world. You know, you have the libraries of this world are filled with tens of thousands of books from one title or the other, and mankind think he could solve the world's ills, you know, and he has the answers. No, there is no book like the Bible, you know, because it's written by Almighty God. But see, the wisdom of this world is foolishness with God. It's meaningless, because in the day you die, your wisdom perish. So what good is it? You see, but the world will never go to the source of all true wisdom, which is God's word, the Bible. The true believers, the one who have had their spiritual eyes open, we know that the Bible, God's word, is absolutely true, and there is no book like the Bible. No book can be compared to it. God is the source of all wisdom, and he's the one that we go to, God's word, the Bible, and search the scriptures, because the scriptures, the Bible tells us, have made us wise unto salvation. God applies his word to our hearts, and he saves us. He's given us eternal life. God's word is alive, it's living, and it's powerful, the Bible tells us in Hebrews 4, we read earlier. And it's quick, and it's powerful, it's alive. And that's the book God's people reads. That is the book that's alive. You can't, it's not enough words to describe what the Bible is to God's elect. And that's the source book of truth, the Bible. Can't go wrong searching the scriptures, studying God's word, the Bible, and reading, whether we understand what we're reading or not, it is God who is speaking to us. And that's what we enjoy doing. But you see, Christ is wisdom. He's the essence of truth. And that's what the true believer wants. They want truth, what God's word says. Let's look at a few verses, particularly in the book of Job. Let's turn to Job chapter 12, I believe it is. Job chapter 12, verses 12 to 16. Job chapter 12, verses 12 to 16. Here God tells us, with the ancient is wisdom. And who's the ancient? God is. You can't get no more ancient than God. You know, he's wisdom. He is true wisdom. The wisdom of this world, you said earlier, is meaningless. You know, you wonder, what about if someone can't read? And there are many people who are that way, who can't read or write, and yet God has saved them. Are they wise? Yes. How about a child? During the day of salvation, you know, and the child, God saved the child, and 3 days later, the child dies. Is that child wise? Yeah. Because God has saved that person. He says, with the ancient is wisdom, and in length of days, understanding. He goes on, with him is wisdom. With whom? Christ. And strength. He hath counsel and understanding. Remember, when God saves us, what has happened to us? And remember that verse in 1 Corinthians chapter 1, I believe it is. Let's read it again to refresh our memory. In 1 Corinthians chapter 1, verse 30. 1 Corinthians chapter 1, verse 30. But of him are we in Christ Jesus. When we become saved, we're in him, and Christ is in us. That's another study. But of him are ye in Christ Jesus, who of God is made unto us, his elect, wisdom and righteousness and sanctification and redemption. That according as it is written, he that glorieth, let him glory in Jehovah. You see, Christ is made unto us wisdom and all these things, and we glory in him. We glory in God for such a wonderful salvation that he has provided for us unworthy sinners, that God in his mercy has granted to us forgiveness of our sins, which are many, and all the blessings that goes along with salvation. You know, if I always say this, that if it wasn't in the Bible, it would be tough to believe. But it is true. It is in the Bible that God has made the sons of God. He's given us eternal life. He has forgiven us all our transgressions. You know, we don't want to look back. Think of it. Before God saved you, we were in doing horrible things out there in this world. And by the grace of God and the mercy of God, He has forgiven us all our transgressions. He will never come back to haunt us. He has blot them out. He has paid the penalty for it. And He's in the promises of God that He has promised to those whom He has saved. It's an amazing grace. It is a magnificent salvation that God has given to His elect. Unworthy we are. And He calls us sons of God, and we're going to reign with Him, and He's going to give us a new resurrected bodies to create new heavens and new earth. And this will be throughout all eternity. He comes and He makes His abode with us. He indwells us. And the blessing does keep going on and on and on and on and on. I said, wow, it is true what God has given to His elect. Let's look at another passage. In Psalm 49. We're going to read the first three verses. Psalm 49, the first three verses. Hear this, all ye people. Give ear, all ye inhabitants of the world. Both low and high, rich and poor together. My mouth shall speak of wisdom. You see, remember, Christ is the source of all true wisdom. And He's written it within the page of the Bible. God's word is He has spoken. And the meditation of my heart shall be of understanding. And God goes on. My mouth shall speak of wisdom. You see, Christ is wisdom. And that's what He speaks. The truth. You know, He speaks the truth to man through the Bible. And what He has said in the Bible, it's absolutely true, and He will bring it to pass, because there's a verse in Numbers where God tells us He's not a man that He should lie. It's impossible for God to do. Everything that God has wrote within the Bible, He will bring it to pass. All the wonderful and precious promises that He has made to His elect, He will bring it to pass. He will bring it to fulfillment. You see, if we already halfway saved, He's given to you, if you're a child of God, the Holy Spirit. We're simply waiting now for our new bodies on the last day, which seemingly is coming, going to be very soon, that will take place on the last day. You see, but here God tells us that my mouth shall speak of wisdom, and the meditation of my heart shall be of understanding. You see, He is wisdom and He is understanding. That's a wonderful thing that we know. And another passage, turn up into Psalm 51. Psalm 51, verse 6. Behold, thou desirest truth in the inward parts, and in the hidden part thou shalt make me to know wisdom. See, all that is God's doing. You see, God begins to open our understanding to the truth of His word. No one can do that. Only God can open somebody's spiritual eyes. Only God can give someone a new heart during the day of salvation. Only God can forgive sins. No one else can. You know, it's surprising that many people in our world today don't understand that. Only God can forgive sins, not a man. The scribes and the Pharisees understood that in Luke chapter 5 when they say, they thought Christ was speaking blasphemy, and it says, who can forgive sins but God only? They understood that. But in today's world, many churches don't think that. You know, a major religion in the world thinking you go to a man, a human being just like you, a sinner like you, can forgive you of your sins. So you wonder, who's going to forgive him of his sins? You see, only God can do that. Only God can forgive the sin of a sinner. And when that was possible, and we're living in a day now where it's no longer possible that you could have your sins forgiven during the day of salvation. You know, God's hand was outstretched with the gospel. He used the church. He sent forth the gospel to missionaries, family radio at that time. The gospel's there. Now we're living in a day where that is no longer possible. You cannot have your sins forgiven anymore. You see, and let's look at another verse. Let's turn to Job chapter 36. Job chapter 36, and we'll start reading in verse 1. Job chapter 36. Elihu also proceeded and said, "Suffer me a little, and I will show thee that I have yet to speak on God's behalf. I will fetch my knowledge from afar, and will ascribe righteousness to my Maker. For truly my words shall not be false. He that is perfect in knowledge is with thee." You see, God is perfect in knowledge.

his afflicted to his people. You see, but here we read that God is perfect in knowledge. Perfect. And we can't understand that. We cannot understand such thing. For instance, go, turn over to Job 11. Turn over to Job 11, verse 7. It's another familiar verse. Job 11, verse 7 to 12. He says, "Canst thou by searching find out God?" It's a question. No, we can't. God is infinite in his wisdom and might and power and strength. You see, "Canst thou find out the Almighty unto perfection?" All these questions of God, he asks us two very important questions. "Canst thou by searching find out God?" No, we cannot. "Canst thou find out the Almighty unto perfection?" Of course we cannot. "It is high as heaven. What canst thou do?" Nothing. "Deeper than hell. What canst thou know? The measure thereof is longer than the earth and broader than the sea. If he cut off and shut up or gather together, then who can hinder him? For he knoweth vain man. He seeth wickedness also. Will he not then consider it? For vain man would be wise, though man be born like a wild ass colt." See? We can't. We're wicked men. You know, before God says we're wicked, what do we know? We know nothing. And you know, it reminds me that when we come to God during the day of salvation, knowing nothing. We come as a little child. "Oh, Lord, you teach me. Lord, I know nothing." Remember Solomon, when God raised him up to reign over Israel? When he was praying and says, "Lord, I don't know how to go out or how to command. I'm yet but a little child." See, what do we know? We know nothing. We come humbly before God's word, the Bible, and say, "Oh, Lord, you teach me. You teach me thy word. I don't know anything." We don't come there with our preconceived ideas to prove your point. We come humbly before God's word and we sit at the feet of Christ and say, "Oh Lord, you teach me," as Martha did, sitting at the feet of Christ. We sit at spiritually at the feet of Christ in God's word, the Bible, and we ask, "Oh Lord, teach me." Because the Bible is the most difficult book to understand. So if he opens our understanding to a little truth over here or a little truth over here, we glorify him for it. We thank God for it because we know, left to ourselves, we will never learn anything. We always will come to a false conclusion of God's word. "Oh Lord, you teach me truth. You teach me thy commandments. I don't know anything. Oh Lord, please help me." And that's how we come before God's word, the Bible. We come knowing nothing, and we ask God to teach us his statutes, his commandments. And you know, the beauty of it is that when we become saved and God has saved us, we become teachable. We become teachable. We gladly take correction. If we were going down a path that which is not true, we and God correct us, we thank him for it and we turn. Remember that couple, Aquila and Priscilla, how God corrected them? And did they fuss or argue at it? No. Once you check it out within the Bible, remember we had to be like the Bereans of old. We check it out in the Bible. And if it's true, we glorify God for it. We thank him that he's corrected us or he's taught us something from God's word, the Bible. And that's how we, a true believer, I believe, should come to God's word humbly before God's word, the Bible. Let's look at another verse. In 1 Corinthians chapter 3, verse 19 and 20. "For the wisdom of the world is foolishness with God. For it is written, he taketh the wise in their own craftiness. And again, the Lord knoweth the thoughts of the wise, that they are vain. Therefore, let no man glory in men, for all things are yours." And God goes on, you see,
You see how God talks about the wisdom of the world here in verse 19?

0: is foolishness. And that's what men prize themselves in, foolishness. Foolishness. You know, at one time before God saved you, the thing that comes out of the, there's a verse, I can't put my finger on that verse in the Bible, I should have looked it up. It says, out of the heart of man pours out foolishness. You listen to the unsaved man when they brag about their sports or they speak about this shopping or this car or this, the things of the world. It's foolishness. It's utter foolishness. The things out of unsaved man's heart pours out is foolishness. The things of this life and the things that money can buy and their sports heroes and this and that and the other, it's foolishness. You see, so we shouldn't be caught up in these things. Yes, we need a job, we need this or that for this world temporarily, but it's meaningless to us. But our eyes is on heavenly things, eternal things, not on the temporal things of this life. And we're looking forward to that day when the Lord Jesus will come again. And one last verse before I go. In Psalm 144, verses 1 to 4. Blessed be Jehovah, my strength, which teacheth my hands to war, and my fingers to fight. My goodness and my fortress, my high tower, my deliverer, my shield, and he in whom I trust. You see that, how God is everything to the child of God? My goodness, my fortress, my high tower, my deliverer, my shield. You see, this is our trust in God because he's our protector, he's our savior, and all these things he says here. And he in whom I trust. The true believers trust in God, who subdueth my people under me. Jehovah, what is man that thou takest knowledge of him, or the son of man that thou makest account of him? Man is like to vanity. His days are as a shadow that passeth away. You see how there in verse 1 and 2, how God tells us that God is our strength, my goodness, my fortress, my high tower, my deliverer, my shield, in him whom I trust. That's who the true believers trust in, because he is the only true God, and that's the one that we trust in.
1: 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To hear more of Robert's studies, visit eBibleFellowship.org. Until next time, may the Lord's perfect will be done.

0: We welcome you to eBible Fellowship's Bible Reading Program. We read in 2 Timothy 3, verse 16, "All Scripture is given by inspiration of God and is profitable for doctrine, for reproof, for correction, for instruction in righteousness." Now, let's begin our Bible Reading Program.
1: Second Samuel 18. And David numbered the people that were with him, and set captains of thousands and captains of hundreds over them. And David sent forth a third part of the people under the hand of Joab, and a third part of the hand of Abishai, the son of Zeruiah, Joab's brother, and a third part under the hand of Ittai the Gittite. And the king said unto the people, "I will surely go forth with you myself also." But the people answered, "Thou shalt not go forth, for if we flee away, they will not care for us, neither if half of us die will they care for us. But now thou art worth 10,000 of us. Therefore now it is better that thou succor us out of the city." And the king said unto them, "What seemeth you best I will do." And the king stood by the gate side, and all the people came out by hundreds and by thousands. And the king commanded Joab and Abishai and Ittai, saying, "Deal gently for my sake with the young man, even with Absalom." And all the people heard when the king gave all the captains charge concerning Absalom. So the people went into the field against Israel, and the battle was in the wood of Ephraim, where the people of Israel were slain before the servants of David, and there was a great slaughter that day of 20,000 men. For the battle was there scattered over the face of all the country, and the wood devoured more people that day than the sword devoured. And Absalom met the servants of David. And Absalom rode upon a mule, and the mule went under the thick boughs of a great oak, and his head caught hold of the oak. And he was taken up between the heaven and the earth, and the mule that was under him went away. And a certain man saw it, and told Joab, and said, "Behold, I saw Absalom hanged in an oak." And Joab said unto the man that told him, "And behold, thou sawest him, and why didst thou not smite him there to the ground? And I would have given thee 10 shekels of silver and a girdle." And the man said unto Joab, "Though I should receive 1,000 shekels of silver in mine hand, yet would I not put forth mine hand against the king's son. For in our hearing the king charged thee and Abishai and Ittai, saying, 'Beware that none touch the young man Absalom.' Otherwise I should have wrought falsehood against mine own life, for there is no matter hid from the king, and thou thyself wouldst have set thyself against me." Then said Joab, "I may not tarry thus with thee." And he took 3 darts in his hand, and thrust them through the heart of Absalom, while he was yet alive in the midst of the oak. And 10 young men that bare Joab's armor compassed about and smote Absalom and slew him. And Joab blew the trumpet, and the people returned from pursuing after Israel, for Joab held back the people. And they took Absalom and cast him into a great pit in the wood, and laid a very great heap of stones upon him, and all Israel fled every one to his tent. Now Absalom in his lifetime had taken and reared up for himself a pillar, which is in the king's dale. For he said, "I have no son to keep my name in remembrance." And he called the pillar after his own name, and it is called unto this day Absalom's place. Then said Ahimaaz, the son of Zadok, "Let me now run and bear the king tidings, how that the Lord hath avenged him of his enemies." And Joab said unto him, "Thou shalt not bear tidings this day, but thou shalt bear tidings another day. But this day thou shalt bear no tidings, because the king's son is dead." Then said Joab to Cushi, "Go tell the king what thou hast seen." And Cushi bowed himself unto Joab and ran. Then said Ahimaaz the son of Zadok again to Joab, "But howsoever, let me, I pray thee, also run after Cushi." And Joab said, "Wherefore wilt thou run, my son, seeing that thou hast no tidings ready?" "But howsoever," said he, "let me run." And he said unto him, "Run." Then Ahimaaz ran by the way of the plain, and overran Cushi. And David sat between the 2 gates, and the watchman went up to the roof over the gate unto the wall, and lifted up his eyes, and looked, and behold, a man running alone. And the watchman cried and told the king. And the king said, If he be alone, there is tidings in his mouth. And he came apace and drew near. And the watchman saw another man running, and the watchman called unto the porter and said, Behold, another man running alone. And the king said, He also bringeth tidings. And the watchman said, Methinketh the running of the foremost is like the running of Ahimaaz the son of Zadok. And the king said, He is a good man, and cometh with good things. And Ahimaaz called and said unto the king, All is well. And he fell down to the earth upon his face before the king, and said, Blessed be the Lord thy God, which hath delivered up the men that lifted up their hand against the Lord my king. And the king said, Is the young man Absalom safe? And Ahimaaz answered, When Joab sent the king's servant and me thy servant, I saw a great tumult, but I knew not what it was. And the king said unto him, Turn aside and stand here. And he turned aside and stood still. And behold, Cushi came. And Cushi said, Tidings, my lord the king, for the Lord hath avenged thee this day of all them that rose up against thee. And the king said unto Cushi, Is the young man Absalom safe? And Cushi answered, The enemies of my lord the king, and all that rise against thee to do thee hurt, be as that young man is. And the king was much moved, and went up to the chamber over the gate, and wept. And as he went, thus he said, O my son Absalom, my son Absalom, would God I had died for thee, O Absalom, my son, my son.

2 Samuel 19. And it was told Joab, Behold, the king weepeth and mourneth for Absalom. And the victory that day was turned into mourning unto all the people, for the people heard say that day how the king was grieved for his son. And the people gat them by stealth that day into the city, as people being ashamed steal away when they flee in battle. But the king covered his face, and the king cried with a loud voice, O my son Absalom, O Absalom, my son, my son. And Joab came into the house to the king and said, Thou hast shamed this day the faces of all thy servants, which this day have saved thy life, and the lives of thy sons and of thy daughters, and the lives of thy wives and the lives of thy concubines, in that thou lovest thine enemies and hatest thy friends. For thou hast declared this day that thou regardest neither princes nor servants. For this day I perceive that if Absalom had lived, and all we had died this day, then it had pleased thee well. Now therefore arise, go forth and speak comfortably unto thy servants. For I swear by the Lord, if thou go not forth, there will tarry not one with thee this night. And that will be worse unto thee than all the evil that befell thee from thy youth until now. Then the king arose and sat in the gate, and they told unto all the people, saying, Behold, the king doth sit in the gate. And all the people came before the king, for Israel had fled every man to his tent. And all the people were at strife throughout all the tribes of Israel, saying, The king saved us out of the hands of our enemies, and he delivered us out of the hands of the Philistines, and now he is fled out of the land for Absalom. And Absalom, whom we anointed over us, is dead in battle. Now therefore, why speak ye not a word of bringing the king back? And King David sent to Zadok and to Abiathar the priest, saying, Speak unto the elders of Judah, saying, Why are ye the last to bring the king back to his house, seeing the speech of all Israel is come to the king, even to his house? Ye are my brethren, ye are my bones and my flesh. Wherefore then are ye the last to bring back the king? And say ye to Amasa, Art thou not of my bone and of my flesh? God do so to me, and more also, if thou be not captain of the host before me continually in the room of Joab. And he bowed the heart of all the men of Judah, even as the heart of one man, so that they sent this word unto the king, Return thou and all thy servants. So the king returned and came to Jordan, and Judah came to Gilgal to go to meet the king, and to conduct the king over Jordan. And Shimei the son of Gera, a Benjamite, which was of Bahurim, hasted and came down with the men of Judah to meet King David. And there were 1,000 men of Benjamin with him, and Ziba, the servant of the house of Saul, and his 15 sons and his 20 servants with him, and they went over Jordan before the king. And there went over a ferry boat to carry over the king's household, and to do what he thought good. And Shimei, the son of Gera, fell down before the king as he was come over Jordan, and said unto the king, Let not my lord impute iniquity unto me, neither do thou remember that which thy servant did perversely the day that my lord the king went out of Jerusalem, that the king should take it to his heart. For thy servant doth know that I have sinned. Therefore, behold, I am come this first day of all the house of Joseph to go down to meet my lord the king. But Abishai, the son of Zeruiah, answered and said, Shall not Shimei be put to death for this, because he cursed the Lord's anointed? And David said, What have I to do with you, ye sons of Zeruiah, that ye should this day be adversaries unto me? Shall there any man be put to death this day in Israel? For do not I know that I am this day king over Israel? Therefore the king said unto Shimei, Thou shalt not die. And the king sware unto him. And Mephibosheth, the son of Saul, came down to meet the king, and had neither dressed his feet, nor trimmed his beard, nor washed his clothes, from the day the king departed, until the day he came again in peace. And it came to pass, when he was come to Jerusalem to meet the king, that the king said unto him, Wherefore wentest thou not with me, Mephibosheth? And he answered, My lord, O king, my servant deceived me, for thy servant said, I will saddle me an ass, that I may ride thereon, and go to the king, because thy servant is lame. And he hath slandered thy servant unto my lord the king. But my lord the king is an angel of God. Do therefore what is good in thine eyes. For all of my father's house were but dead men before my lord the king.
Yet didst thou set thy servant among them that did eat at thine own table. What right therefore have I yet to cry any more unto the king? And the king said unto him, Why speakest thou any more of thy matters? I have said, Thou and Ziba divide the land. And Mephibosheth said unto the king, Yea, let him take all, forasmuch as my lord the king is come again in peace unto his own house. And Barzillai the Gileadite came down from Rogalim, and went over Jordan with the king to conduct him over Jordan. Now Barzillai was a very aged man, even 80 years old. And he had provided the king of sustenance when he lay at Mahanaim, for he was a very great man. And the king said unto Barzillai, Come thou over with me, and I will feed thee with me in Jerusalem. And Barzillai said unto the king, How long have I to live, that I should go up with the king unto Jerusalem? I am this day 80 years old, and can I discern between good and evil? Can thy servant taste what I eat or what I drink? Can I hear any more the voice of singing men and singing women? Wherefore then should thy servant be yet a burden unto my lord the king? Thy servant will go a little way over Jordan with the king, and why should the king recompense it me with such a reward? Let thy servant, I pray thee, turn back again, that I may die in mine own city, and be buried by the grave of my father and of my mother. But behold thy servant Chimham, let him go over with my lord the king, and do to him what shall seem good unto thee. And the king answered, Chimham shall go over with me, and I will do to him that which seems good unto thee. And whatsoever thou shalt require of me, that will I do for thee. And all the people went over Jordan, and when the king was come over, the king kissed Barzillai and blessed him, and he returned unto his own place. Then the king went on to Gilgal, and Chimham went on with him, and all the people of Judah conducted the king, and also half the people of Israel. And behold, all the men of Israel came to the king, and said unto the king, Why have our brethren, the men of Judah, stolen thee away, and have brought the king and his household, and all David's men with him over Jordan? And all the men of Judah answered the men of Israel, Because the king is near of kin to us. Wherefore then be ye angry for this matter? Have we eaten at all of the king's cost, or hath he given us any gift? And all the men of Israel answered the men of Judah, and said, We have 10 parts in the king, and we also have more right in David than ye. Why then did he despise us, that our advice should not be first had in bringing back our king? And the words of the men of Judah were fiercer than the words of the men of Israel. 2 Samuel 20. And there happened to be there a man of Belial, whose name was Sheba, the son of Bichri, a Benjamite. And he blew a trumpet and said, We have no part in David, neither have we any inheritance in the son of Jesse. Every man to his tents, O Israel. So every man of Israel went up from after David, and followed Sheba, the son of Bichri. But the men of Judah clave unto their king, from Jordan even to Jerusalem. And David came to his house at Jerusalem, and the king took the 10 women, his concubines, whom he had left to keep the house, and put them in ward, and fed them, but went not in unto them. So they were shut up unto the day of their death, living in widowhood. Then said the king to Amasa, Assemble me the men of Judah within 3 days, and be thou here present. So Amasa went to assemble the men of Judah, but he tarried longer than the set time which he had appointed him. And David said unto Abishai, Now shall Sheba the son of Bichri do us more harm than did Absalom. Take thou the Lord's servants, and pursue after him, lest he get him fenced cities, and escape us. And there went out after him Joab's men, and the Cherethites, and the Pelethites, and all the mighty men. And they went out of Jerusalem to pursue after Sheba the son of Bichri. When they were at the great stone which is in Gibeon, Amasa went before them, and Joab's garment that he had put on was girded unto him, and upon it a girdle with a sword fastened upon his loins in the sheath thereof. And as he went forth, it fell out. And Joab said to Amasa, Art thou in health, my brother? And Joab took Amasa by the beard with the right hand to kiss him. But Amasa took no heed to the sword that was in Joab's hand. So he smote him therewith in the 5th rib, and shed out his bowels to the ground, and struck him not again, and he died.
So Joab and Abishai, his brother, pursued after Sheba, the son of Bichri. And one of Joab's men stood by him and said, He that favoreth Joab, and he that is for David, let him go after Joab. And Amasa wallowed in blood in the midst of the highway. And when the man saw that all the people stood still, he removed Amasa out of the highway into the field, and cast a cloth upon him when he saw that everyone that came by him stood still. When he was removed out of the highway, all the people went on after Joab to pursue after Sheba the son of Bichri. And he went through all the tribes of Israel unto Abel and to Bethmaachah and all the Berites. And they were gathered together and went also after him. And they came and besieged him in Abel of Bethmaachah, and they cast up a bank against the city, and it stood in the trench. And all the people that were with Joab battered the wall to throw it down. Then cried a wise woman out of the city, Hear, hear, say, I pray you unto Joab, Come near hither, that I may speak with thee. And when he was come near unto her, the woman said, Art thou Joab? And he answered, I am he. Then she said unto him, Hear the words of thine handmaid. And he answered, I do hear. Then she spake, saying, They were wont to speak in old times, saying, They shall surely ask counsel at Abel. And so they ended the matter. I am one of them that are peaceable and faithful in Israel. Thou seekest to destroy a city and a mother in Israel. Why wilt thou swallow up the inheritance of the Lord? And Joab answered and said, far be it from me that I should swallow up or destroy. The matter is not so, but a man out of Mount Ephraim, Sheba the son of Bichri by name, hath lifted up his hand against the king, even against David. Deliver him only, and I will depart from the city. And the woman said unto Joab, Behold, his head shall be thrown to thee over the wall. Then the woman went unto all the people in her wisdom, and they cut off the head of Sheba the son of Bichri, and cast it out to Joab. And he blew a trumpet, and they retired from the city, every man to his tent. And Joab returned to Jerusalem unto the king. Now Joab was over all the host of Israel. And Benaiah the son of Jehoiada was over the Cherethites and over the Pelethites. And Adoram was over the tribute. And Jehoshaphat the son of Ahilud was recorder. And Sheva was scribe. And Zadok and Abiathar were the priests. And Ira also the Jairite was a chief ruler about David.

0: 2 Samuel 21. Then there was a famine in the days of David 3 years, year after year. And David inquired of the Lord, and the Lord answered, It is for Saul and for his bloody house, because he slew the Gibeonites. And the king called the Gibeonites and said unto them, Now the Gibeonites were not of the children of Israel, but of the remnant of the Amorites, and the children of Israel had sworn unto them, and Saul sought to slay them in his zeal to the children of Israel and Judah. Wherefore David said unto the Gibeonites, What shall I do for you? And wherewith shall I make the atonement, that ye may bless the inheritance of the Lord? And the Gibeonites said unto him, We will have no silver nor gold of Saul, nor of his house, neither for us shalt thou kill any man in Israel. And he said, What shall he say that I will do for you? And they answered the king, The man that consumed us, and that devised against us that we should be destroyed from remaining in any of the coasts of Israel, let 7 men of his sons be delivered unto us, and we will hang them up unto the Lord in Gibeah of Saul, whom the Lord did choose. And the king said, I will give them. But the king spared Mephibosheth, the son of Jonathan, the son of Saul, because of the Lord's oath that was between them, between David and Jonathan, the son of Saul. But the king took the 2 sons of Rizpah, the daughter of Aiah, whom she bare unto Saul, Armoni and Mephibosheth, and the 5 sons of Michal, the daughter of Saul, whom she brought up for Adriel, the son of Barzillai, the Meholathite. And he delivered them into the hands of the Gibeonites, and they hanged them in the hill before the Lord. And they fell all 7 together, and were put to death in the days of the harvest, in the first days, in the beginning of barley harvest. And Rizpah, the daughter of Aiah, took sackcloth, and spread it for her upon the rock, from the beginning of the harvest until water dropped upon them out of heaven, and suffered neither the birds of the air to rest on them by day, nor the beasts of the field by night. And it was told David what Rizpah, the daughter of Aiah, the concubine of Saul, had done. And David went and took the bones of Saul and the bones of Jonathan his son from the men of Jabesh-Gilead, which had stolen them from the street of Bethshan, where the Philistines had hanged them, when the Philistines had slain Saul in Gilboa. And he brought up from thence the bones of Saul and the bones of Jonathan his son, and they gathered the bones of them that were hanged. And the bones of Saul and Jonathan his son buried they in the country of Benjamin in Zelah, in the sepulchre of Kish his father. And they performed all that the king commanded, and after that God was entreated for the land. Moreover, the Philistines had yet war again with Israel. And David went down, and his servants with him, and fought against the Philistines, and David waxed faint. And Ishbenobab, which was one of the sons of the giant, the weight of whose spear weighed 300 shekels of brass in weight, he being girded with a new sword, thought to have slain David. But Abishai the son of Zeruiah succored him, and smote the Philistine, and killed him. Then the men of David sware unto him, saying, Thou shalt go no more out with us to battle, that thou quench not the light of Israel. And it came to pass after this that there was again a battle with the Philistines at Gob. Then Shibachai the Hushathite slew Saph, which was one of the sons of the giant. And there was again a battle in Gob with the Philistines, where Elhanan the son of Jareoregim, a Bethlehemite, slew the brother of Goliath the Gittite, the staff of whose spear was like a weaver's beam. And there was yet a battle in Gath, where there was a man of great stature, that had on every hand 6 fingers, and on every foot 6 toes, 24 in number, and he also was born to the giant. And when he defied Israel, Jonathan the son of Shimeah, the brother of David, slew him. These 4 were born to the giant in Gath, and fell by the hand of David, and by the hand of his servants.
1: 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We read in the Bible in John 6, verse 44, "No man can come to me except the Father which hath sent me draw him." 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Until next time, may the Lord and His Word keep you encouraged, and may His perfect will be done. Welcome to eBible Fellowship's Evening Bible Studies in the Book of Daniel. 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And now with part one of his third study in the Book of Daniel, chapter 3, here's Chris McCann.
2: We're going to begin reading in Daniel 3, verse 4. "Then a herald cried aloud, 'To you it is commanded, O people, nations, and languages, that at what time ye hear the sound of the cornet, flute, harp, sackbut, psaltery, dulcimer, and all kinds of music, ye fall down and worship the golden image that Nebuchadnezzar the king has set up. And whoso falleth not down and worshipeth shall the same hour be cast into the midst of a burning fiery furnace.' Therefore, at that time, when all the people heard the sound of the cornet, flute, harp, sackbut, psaltery, and all kinds of music, all the people, the nations, and the languages fell down and worshipped the golden image that Nebuchadnezzar the king had set up. Wherefore, at that time, certain Chaldeans came near and accused the Jews. They spake and said to the king Nebuchadnezzar, 'O king, live forever. Thou, O king, hast made a decree that every man that shall hear the sound of the cornet, flute, harp, sackbut, psaltery, and dulcimer, and all kinds of music, shall fall down and worship the golden image. And whoso falleth not down and worshipeth, that he should be cast into the midst of a burning fiery furnace. There are certain Jews whom thou hast set over the affairs of the province of Babylon, Shadrach, Meshach, and Abednego. These men, O king, have not regarded thee. They serve not thy gods, nor worship the golden image which thou hast set up.' Then Nebuchadnezzar, in his rage and fury, commanded to bring Shadrach, Meshach, and Abednego. Then they brought these men before the king." And I'll stop reading there. Now, in our last study, we saw that the references to the musical instruments that are mentioned four different times in four different verses. Verse 5 mentions them, and it tells us there's a cornet, flute, harp, sackbut, psaltery, and dulcimer, six musical instruments. And we saw that in three of the verses, six musical instruments are listed. But in one verse, the fourth time the instruments are mentioned, there's only five. And we also saw that that totals 23, if you count them out. And some people, you know, they don't like the idea of looking into the Bible and assigning meaning to numbers. Of course, we're not assigning the meaning. God does, as he uses a number again and again, like the number 40. And then as we notice how the number 40 is used in the wilderness when Christ is tempted of the devil, we see that there is a definition forming. God defines the number 40 through the way, or by the way he uses it, to identify with temptation and judgment, or testing and judgment. And likewise with the number 10, the way it's used in the Bible, 10, 100, or 1,000, since it's used consistently in the Bible, multiples of 10 do not change the meaning, the spiritual meaning or definition for the number 10, which is completeness. 10 virgins, 100 sheep, cattle upon 1,000 hills, Satan bound for 1,000 years. We look over these scriptures and we see a consistent teaching that gives the meaning. When we find the number 10, it points to completeness of whatever is in view. And likewise with the number 23. Number 23 identifies with judgment, especially the judgment of the Great Tribulation or the judgment upon the corporate church. And we see that with the 2300 evening mornings in the book of Daniel that we'll read later on. And we see it with the 23 kings of Israel. Then judgment comes upon them. 23 kings of Judah. Then judgment comes upon them. And many other times too, the number 23 appears and consistently points to God's judgment upon a rebellious people, his own rebellious people. And so, given that the historical setting for the book of Daniel, which is the judgment upon Judah, a rebellious people, and therefore identifies with the Great Tribulation, a Great Tribulation that the biblical calendar of history locks into a 23-year period, then we can see that it's not a stretch, it's not going too far to count the instances that the musical instruments are mentioned, especially when God very purposefully fails to mention one instrument only one time and giving us the number 23. It also reminds us of the historical judgment upon a rebellious people of God, Israel, in the wilderness. When we read in Numbers chapter 25 in verse 9, and those that died in the plague were 20,000. And then in the New Testament, when God is making reference to that judgment of that plague, it says in 1 Corinthians chapter 10, beginning in verse 7, neither be idolaters, as were some of them, as it is written, the people sat down to eat and drink and rose up to play. Neither let us commit fornication, as some of them committed, and fell in one day 23,000. Now, there we have a very similar situation as far as the numbers are concerned with what we're reading in Daniel. We're reading six musical instruments in verse 5, and therefore there were six. And we read again in verse 10, six musical instruments. In verse 15, six musical instruments. But in verse 7, only five are listed. And why didn't God just list six once again? And to come to think of it, why did God list the musical instruments, itemize them, and list them out for us, as he does it so many different times? Wouldn't one time have been sufficient? Why four? That's the first question. And then if he's going to list them four times, why not list them completely in all four instances? Why fail to list one just one time? And of course, the answer is to emphasize the number 23. And that's exactly why 23,000 died in the plague. Well, you know, there's many critics of the Word of God, many critics of the Bible, and they would jump on that. And they jump on the seeming contradiction, the discrepancy. Numbers says 24,000 died in the plague. 1 Corinthians 10 tells us 23,000 died. You see what just an error-filled book the Bible is. It's full of mistakes, full of just misstatements and careless errors like that. How can you trust the Bible? How can you say the Bible is perfect? They like to say. Man desperately wants to bring down the Bible. And they have gone over the Bible with a fine-tooth comb. You know, that's an expression, but it's very accurate, very apt when it comes to mankind's analysis, the way they have searched the Bible, not in a good way, but searched it for the purpose of finding error, of finding mistake, because then they can make their accusation and charge, and then they can prove to themselves it's not the word of God because I found a mistake. And, you know, that's the nature of the world. That's the nature of all the books in the world. They have mistakes. They have failings and errors. And so if they can find a single mistake in the Bible, it would lower this holy Bible, this perfect book that comes from God, supposedly, in their eyes, and they would lower it to the same level as all the other writings found in the world. Just another writing of men. Similarly, with error. And that's why they look. They don't want the Bible to be from God, because the Bible is just too insistent upon them. The Bible tells them things that they despise, that they've been created and they're creatures, and if that's true, then therefore they're subject to that creator, and that creator has legally a say upon them, and that means that they're obligated to obey him, and yet they fail to do so, and they're under his wrath, and all the things the Bible says about the wrath of God concerning sinful mankind are upon them, and so they must bring down the Bible. And what does it say? That after centuries, century after century after century of such a large number of people looking critically at the Bible to find the slightest fault, that they fail to do so. Oh yes, they say they found fault, and they would say, this is one, here is a mistake. But one thing is absolutely sure, that when a person says, I found a mistake in the Bible, I found an error in the Holy Bible, that the error, without fail, in every case, is with the reader of the Bible and not with the Bible itself. It's never with the Bible, because the Bible is indeed a holy Bible. It is pure and perfect, inerrant. There's no mistake anywhere in the original Hebrew and Greek. It is truly the most glorious writing that mankind has ever encountered, and he cannot actually find anything wrong with it. But he thinks he does, and again, whenever man comes upon an error, and put that in quotes, in the Bible, it's always an error within himself. It's an error of reading the Bible superficially, casually, skimming the surface. lazily. It's an error where the individual has not dug in to the whatever he's looking at in any kind of way and searched it out. And for instance, in this case, the clue in Numbers 25, verse 9, and those that died in the plague were 24,000. And when we compare 1 Corinthians 10 and what it says in verse 8, neither let us commit fornication as some of them committed and fell in one day 23,000. We see that 1 Corinthians 10, 8 adds one day, one day. So in one day, 23,000 died. That day passed and the second day came and more people continued to die from the plague. 1,000 more people died another day. And so God can rightly and properly say 24,000 people died in the plague. That's a correct statement. And he can say, in one day, 23,000 people died. And that's a correct statement. And you see how God wrote the Bible in order to lay these kinds of traps for the natural-minded individual, for the proud and arrogant, for those that do not want to submit to the Word of God. They, again, are fault finders and critics and judges of the Word of God. Oh, believe me, there's people out there that will go on and on and on judging God, judging the God of the Bible, judging the fact that He has commanded cities to be destroyed and whole populations within the city to be killed, and or He brought the flood upon the world, killing men, women, and children. And they dare criticize God as though they were God's judge, as though these puny little tiny finite men were judges of the Word of God. And they have it all backwards, all backwards. Man is not the judge of God. And man is not the judge of the Word of God. But the Bible tells us in John 12, verse 48, he that rejecteth me and receiveth not my words hath one that judgeth him. The word that I have spoken, the same shall judge him in the last day. See, the Bible, the word, is the judge of mankind. Mankind is not the judge of the Bible. And, you know, people in the church who today, this is what the Bible teaches, are overrun by natural-minded individuals. And today it's complete. Since God has separated the wheat from the tares, tares are the inhabitants of the world's churches, and tares have natural minds. They're people of the world. Basically, it's sort of like the Samaritans of old. When Israel was conquered, then the king of Assyria took people from other lands and placed them in Samaria. And so Satan, when he conquered the church, he placed people from the world in the churches and congregations, and the church is the world. It's a province of the world. There's no difference, really, between the church and the world. And so the church is very concerned. They care. They have one eye on the Bible and one eye on the world, and they want to please both, but you cannot serve two masters. And really, they give a lot of weight to the opinion of people in the world, to the natural-minded individual, because they are alike. And so they want to spend a lot of time considering all the critiques and giving weight to these things, and really, the Bible is not interested. God is not interested in man's judgment against him and his word. God is the judge.
1: 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Until next time, may the Lord's perfect will be done.

Malachi 2. And now, O ye priests, this commandment is for you. If ye will not hear, and if ye will not lay it to heart, to give glory unto my name, saith Jehovah of hosts, I will even send a curse upon you, and I will curse your blessings. Yea, I have cursed them already, because ye do not lay it to heart. Behold, I will corrupt your seed, and spread dung upon your faces, even the dung of your solemn feasts, and one shall take you away with it. And ye shall know that I have sent this commandment unto you, that my covenant might be with Levi, saith Jehovah of hosts. My covenant was with him of life and peace, and I gave them to him for the fear wherewith he feared me, and was afraid before my name. The law of truth was in his mouth, and iniquity was not found in his lips. He walked with me in peace and equity, and did turn many away from iniquity. For the priest's lips should keep knowledge, and they should seek the law at his mouth, for he is the messenger of Jehovah of hosts. But ye are departed out of the way. Ye have caused many to stumble at the law. Ye have corrupted the covenant of Levi, saith Jehovah of hosts. Therefore have I also made you contemptible and base before all the people, according as ye have not kept my ways, but have been partial in the law. Have we not all one Father? Hath not one God created us? Why do we deal treacherously, every man against his brother, by profaning the covenant

0: of our fathers? Judah hath dealt treacherously, and an abomination is committed in Israel and in Jerusalem. For Judah hath profaned the holiness of Jehovah, which he loved, and hath married the daughter of a strange god. Jehovah will cut off the man that doeth this, the master and the scholar, out of the tabernacles of Jacob, and him that offereth an offering unto Jehovah of hosts. And this have ye done again, covering the altar of Jehovah with tears, with weeping, and with crying out, insomuch that he regardeth not the offering any more, or receiveth it with goodwill at your hand. Yet ye say, wherefore? Because Jehovah hath been witness between thee and the wife of thy youth, against whom thou hast dealt treacherously. Yet is she thy companion and the wife of thy covenant? And did not he make one? Yet had he the residue of the Spirit, and wherefore one? That he might seek a godly seed. Therefore take heed to your spirit, and let none deal treacherously against the wife of his youth. For Jehovah, the God of Israel, saith that he hateth putting away. For one covereth violence with his garment, saith Jehovah of hosts. Therefore take heed to your spirit, that ye deal not treacherously. Ye have wearied Jehovah with your words, yet ye say, wherein have we wearied him? When ye say, everyone that doeth evil is good in the sight of Jehovah. And he delighted in them, or where is the God of judgment?
1: 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We read in the Bible in John 6, verse 44, "No man can come to me except the Father which hath sent me draw him." May we keep the hope that it be God's will to use this eBible Fellowship International broadcast to draw his elect and feed his sheep. Until next time, may the Lord and his word keep you encouraged, and may his perfect will be done.

Jeremiah chapter 11. The word that came to Jeremiah from Jehovah, saying, Hear ye the words of this covenant, and speak unto the men of Judah, and to the inhabitants of Jerusalem, and say thou unto them, Thus saith Jehovah God of Israel, Cursed be the man that obeyeth not the words of this covenant, which I commanded your fathers in the day that I brought them forth out of the land of Egypt, from the iron furnace, saying, Obey my voice, and do them according to all which I command you. So shall ye be my people, and I will be your God, that I may perform the oath which I have sworn unto your fathers, to give them a land flowing with milk and honey, as it is this day. Then answered I, and said, So be it, O Jehovah. Then Jehovah said unto me, Proclaim all these words in the cities of Judah and in the streets of Jerusalem, saying, Hear ye the words of this covenant, and do them. For I earnestly protested unto your fathers in the day that I brought them up out of the land of Egypt, even unto this day, rising early and protesting, saying, Obey my voice. Yet they obeyed not, nor inclined their ear, but walked every one in the imagination of their evil heart. Therefore I will bring upon them all the words of this covenant which I commanded them to do, but they did them not. And Jehovah said unto me, A conspiracy is found among the men of Judah and among the inhabitants of Jerusalem. They are turned back to the iniquities of their forefathers, which refused to hear my words, and they went after other gods to serve them. The house of Israel and the house of Judah have broken my covenant which I made with their fathers. Therefore thus saith Jehovah, Behold, I will bring evil upon them, which they shall not be able to escape. And though they shall cry unto me, I will not hearken unto them. Then shall the cities of Judah and inhabitants of Jerusalem go and cry unto the gods unto whom they offer incense, but they shall not save them at all in the time of their trouble. For according to the number of thy cities were thy gods, O Judah, and according to the number of the streets of Jerusalem, have ye set up altars to that shameful thing, even altars to burn incense unto Baal. Therefore, pray not thou for this people, neither lift up a cry or prayer for them, for I will not hear them in the time that they cry unto me for their trouble. What hath my beloved to do in mine house, seeing she hath wrought lewdness with many, and the holy flesh is passed from thee? When thou doest evil, then thou rejoicest. Jehovah called thy name a green olive tree, fair, and of goodly fruit, with the noise of a great tumult. He hath kindled fire upon it, and the branches of it are broken. For Jehovah of hosts that planted thee hath pronounced evil against thee, for the evil of the house of Israel and of the house of Judah, which they have done against themselves, to provoke me to anger in offering incense unto Baal. And Jehovah hath given me knowledge of it, and I know it. Then thou showedst me their doings. But I was like a lamb or an ox that is brought to the slaughter, and I knew not that they had devices against me, saying, Let us destroy the tree with the fruit thereof, and let us cut him off from the land of the living, that his name may be no more remembered. But O Jehovah of hosts, that judgest righteously, that triest the reins and the heart, let me see thy vengeance on them, for unto thee have I revealed my cause. Therefore thus saith Jehovah of the men of Anathoth that seek thy life, saying, Prophesy not in the name of Jehovah, that thou die not by our hand. Therefore, thus saith Jehovah of hosts, Behold,
But I will punish them. The young men shall die by the sword. Their sons and their daughters shall die by famine, and there shall be no remnant of them. For I will bring evil upon the men of Anathoth, even the year of their visitation.

2 Kings 25. And it came to pass in the 9th year of his reign, in the 10th month, in the 10th day of the month, that Nebuchadnezzar, king of Babylon, came, he and all his host, against Jerusalem, and pitched against it, and they built forts against it round about. And the city was besieged unto the 11th year of King Zedekiah. And on the 9th day of the 4th month the famine prevailed in the city, and there was no bread for the people of the land. And the city was broken up, and all the men of war fled by night by way of the gate between two walls, which is by the king's garden. Now the Chaldees were against the city round about, and the king went the way toward the plain. And the army of the Chaldees pursued after the king, and overtook him in the plains of Jericho, and all his army was scattered from him. So they took the king and brought him up to the king of Babylon, to Riblah, and they gave judgment upon him. And they slew the sons of Zedekiah before his eyes, and put out the eyes of Zedekiah, and bound him with fetters of brass, and carried him to Babylon. And in the 5th month, on the 7th day of the month, which is the 19th year of King Nebuchadnezzar, king of Babylon, came Nebuzaradan, captain of the guard, a servant of the king of Babylon, unto Jerusalem. And he burnt the house of the Lord, and the king's house, and all the houses of Jerusalem, and every great man's house burnt he with fire. And all the army of the Chaldees that were with the captain of the guard brake down the walls of Jerusalem round about. Now the rest of the people that were left in the city, and the fugitives that fell away to the king of Babylon, with the remnant of the multitude, did Nebuzaradan, the captain of the guard, carry away. But the captain of the guard left of the poor of the land to be vine dressers and husbandmen. And the pillars of brass that were in the house of the Lord, and the bases and the brazen sea that was in the house of the Lord, did the Chaldees break in pieces, and carried the brass off them to Babylon. And the pots and the shovels and the snuffers and the spoons and all the vessels of brass wherewith they ministered, they took away. And the firepans and the bowls and such things as were of gold, in gold and of silver, in silver the captain of the guard took away. The two pillars, one sea, and the bases which Solomon had made for the house of the Lord, the brass of all these vessels was without weight. The height of one pillar was 18 cubits, and the chapiter upon it was brass, and the height of the chapiter 3 cubits, and the wreathen work and pomegranates upon the chapiter round about, all of brass, and like unto these had the second pillar with wreathen work. And the captain of the guard took Seraiah the chief priest, and Zephaniah the second priest, and the three keepers of the door. And out of the city he took an officer that was set over the men of war, and 5 men of them that were in the king's presence, which were found in the city, and the principal scribe of the host, which mustered the people of the land, and 80 men of the people of the land that were found in the city. And Nebuzaradan, captain of the guard, took these, and brought them to the king of Babylon, to Riblah. And the king of Babylon smote them, and slew them at Riblah in the land of Hamath. So Judah was carried away out of their land. And as for the people that remained in the land of Judah, whom Nebuchadnezzar, king of Babylon, had left, even over them he made Gedaliah, the son of Ahikam, the son of Shaphan, ruler. And when all the captains of the armies, they and their men, heard that the king of Babylon had made Gedaliah governor, there came to Gedaliah to Mizpah even Ishmael, the son of Nethaniah, and Johanan, the son of Kareah, and Seraiah, the son of Tanhumeth, the Netophathite, and Jezaniah, the son of a Maacathite, they and their men. And Gedaliah sware unto them and to their men, and said unto them, Fear not to be the servants of the Chaldees. Dwell in the land, and serve the king of Babylon, and it shall be well with you. But it came to pass in the 7th month that Ishmael, the son of Nethaniah, the son of Elishama, of the seed royal, came and 10 men with him, and smote Gedaliah, that he died, and the Jews and the Chaldees that were with him at Mizpah. And all the people, both small and great, and the captains of the armies, arose and came to Egypt, for they were afraid of the Chaldees. And it came to pass in the 37th year of the captivity of Jehoiakim, king of Judah, in the 12th month, and on the 27th day of the month, that Evil-Merodach, king of Babylon, in the year that he began to reign, did lift up the head of Jehoiakim, king of Judah, out of prison.
And he spake kindly to him, and set his throne above the throne of the kings that were with him in Babylon, and changed his prison garments, and he did eat bread continually before him all the days of his life. And his allowance was a continual allowance given him of the king, a daily rate for every day, all the days of his life.

0: We welcome you to eBible Fellowship's Bible reading program. We read in 2 Timothy 3, verse 16, "All Scripture is given by inspiration of God and is profitable for doctrine, for reproof, for correction, for instruction in righteousness." Now, let's begin our Bible reading program.
1: Psalm 73, A Psalm of Asaph. Truly God is good to Israel, even to such as are of a clean heart. But as for me, my feet were almost gone, my steps had well nigh slipped. For I was envious at the foolish, when I saw the prosperity of the wicked. For there are no bands in their death, but their strength is firm. They are not in trouble as other men, neither are they plagued like other men. Therefore pride compasseth them about as a chain, violence covereth them as a garment. Their eyes stand out with fatness, they have more than heart could wish. They are corrupt and speak wickedly concerning oppression. They speak loftily. They set their mouth against the heavens, and their tongue walketh through the earth. Therefore his people return hither, and waters of a full cup are wrung out to them. And they say, "How doth God know? And is there knowledge in the Most High?" Behold, these are the ungodly who prosper in the world. They increase in riches. Verily, I have cleansed my heart in vain and washed my hands in innocency. For all the day long have I been plagued and chastened every morning. If I say I will speak thus, behold, I should offend against a generation of thy children. When I thought to know this, it was too painful for me. Until I went into the sanctuary of God, then understood I their end. Surely thou didst set them in slippery places. Thou castest them down into destruction. How are they brought into desolation as in a moment? They are utterly consumed with terrors. As a dream, when one awaketh, so, O Lord, when thou awakest, thou shalt despise their image. Thus my heart was grieved, and I was pricked in my reins. So foolish was I, and ignorant. I was as a beast before thee. Nevertheless, I am continually with thee. Thou hast holden me by my right hand. Thou shalt guide me with thy counsel, and afterward receive me to glory. Whom have I in heaven but thee? And there is none upon earth that I desire beside thee. My flesh and my heart faileth, but God is the strength of my heart, and my portion for ever. For lo, they that are far from thee shall perish. Thou hast destroyed all them that go a-whoring from thee. But it is good for me to draw near to God. I have put my trust in the Lord Jehovah, that I may declare all thy works. Psalm 74, Maskil of Asaph. O God, why hast thou cast us off forever? Why doth thine anger smoke against the sheep of thy pasture? Remember thy congregation, which thou hast purchased of old, the rod of thine inheritance, which thou hast redeemed, this Mount Zion, wherein thou hast dwelt. Lift up thy feet unto the perpetual desolations, even all that the enemy hath done wickedly in the sanctuary. Thine enemies roar in the midst of thy congregations. They set up their ensigns for signs. A man was famous according as he had lifted up axes upon the thick trees. But now they break down the carved work thereof at once with axes and hammers. They have cast fire into thy sanctuary. They have defiled by casting down the dwelling place of thy name to the ground. They said in their hearts, Let us destroy them together. They have burned up all the synagogues of God in the land. We see not our signs, there is no more any prophet, neither is there among us any that knoweth how long. O God, how long shall the adversary reproach? Shall the enemy blaspheme thy name forever? Why withdrawest thou thy hand, even thy right hand? Pluck it out of thy bosom. For God is my King of old, working salvation in the midst of the earth. Thou didst divide the sea by thy strength. Thou breakest the heads of the dragons in the waters. Thou breakest the heads of Leviathan in pieces, and gavest him to be meat to the people inhabiting the wilderness. Thou didst cleave the fountain and the flood. Thou driest up mighty rivers. The day is thine, the night also is thine. Thou hast prepared the light and the sun. Thou hast set all the borders of the earth. Thou hast made summer and winter. Remember this, that the enemy hath reproached, O Jehovah, and that the foolish people have blasphemed thy name. O deliver not the soul of thy turtle dove unto the multitude of the wicked. Forget not the congregation of thy poor for ever. Have respect unto the covenant, for the dark places of the earth are full of the habitations of cruelty. O let not the oppressed return ashamed. Let the poor and needy praise thy name. Arise, O God, plead thine own cause. Remember how the foolish man reproacheth thee daily. Forget not the voice of thine enemies. The tumult of those that rise up against thee increaseth continually. Psalm 75. To the chief musician, Altiskith, a psalm or song of Asaph. Unto thee, O God, do we give thanks, unto thee do we give thanks, for that thy name is near, thy wondrous works declare. When I shall receive the congregation, I will judge uprightly. The earth and all the inhabitants thereof are dissolved. I bear up the pillars of it, Selah. I said unto the fools, Deal not foolishly, and to the wicked, Lift not up the horn. Lift not up your horn on high, speak not with a stiff neck. For promotion cometh neither from the east, nor from the west, nor from the south. But God is the judge. He putteth down one, and setteth up another. For in the hand of Jehovah there is a cup, and the wine is red. It is full of mixture, and he poureth out of the same. But the dregs thereof, all the wicked of the earth, shall wring them out and drink them. But I will declare for ever, I will sing praises to the God of Jacob. All the horns of the wicked also will I cut off, but the horns of the righteous shall be exalted.

0: Psalm 76. To the chief musician on Neginoth, a psalm or song of Asaph. In Judah is God known, his name is great in Israel. In Salem also is his tabernacle, and his dwelling place in Zion. There break he the arrows of the bow, the shield and the sword and the battle. Selah. Thou art more glorious and excellent than the mountains of prey. The stout-hearted are spoiled. They have slept their sleep, and none of the men of might have found their hands. At thy rebuke, O God of Jacob, both the chariot and horse are cast into a dead sleep. Thou, even thou, art to be feared, and who may stand in thy sight when once thou art angry? Thou didst cause judgment to be heard from heaven. The earth feared and was still. When God arose to judgment to save all the meek of the earth, Selah. Surely the wrath of man shall praise thee. The remainder of wrath shalt thou restrain. Vow and pay unto Jehovah your God. Let all that be round about him bring presents unto him that ought to be feared. He shall cut off the spirit of princes. He is terrible to the kings of the earth. Psalm 77. To the chief musician, to Jeduthun, a psalm of Asaph. I cried unto God with my voice, even unto God with my voice, and he gave ear unto me. In the day of my trouble I sought the Lord. My sore ran in the night, and ceased not. My soul refused to be comforted. I remembered God, and was troubled. I complained, and my spirit was overwhelmed. Selah. Thou holdest mine eyes waking. I am so troubled that I cannot speak. I have considered the days of old, the years of ancient times. I call to remembrance my song in the night. I commune with mine own heart, and my spirit made diligent search. Will the Lord cast off forever? And will he be favorable no more? Is his mercy clean gone forever? Doth his promise fail forevermore? Hath God forgotten to be gracious? Hath he in anger shut up his tender mercies? Selah. And I said, this is my infirmity. But I will remember the years of the right hand of the Most High. I will remember the works of Jehovah. Surely I will remember thy wonders of old. I will meditate also of all thy work, and talk of thy doings. Thy way, O God, is in the sanctuary. Who is so great a God as our God? Thou art the God that doest wonders. Thou hast declared thy strength among the people. Thou hast with thine arm redeemed thy people, the sons of Jacob and Joseph, Selah. The waters saw thee, O God, the waters saw thee. They were afraid, the depths also were troubled. The clouds poured out water. The skies sent out a sound. Thine arrows also went abroad. The voice of thy thunder was in the heaven. The lightnings lightened the world. The earth trembled and shook. Thy way is in the sea, and thy path in the great waters, and thy footsteps are not known. Thou leddest thy people like a flock by the hand of Moses and Aaron. Psalm 78. Maskil of Asaph. Give ear, O my people, to my law. Incline your ears to the words of my mouth. I will open my mouth in a parable. I will utter dark sayings of old, which we have heard and known, and our fathers have told us. We will not hide them from their children, showing to the generation to come the praises of Jehovah, and his strength, and his wonderful works that he hath done. For he established a testimony in Jacob, and appointed a law in Israel, which he commanded our fathers that they should make them known to their children, that the generation to come might know them, even the children which should be born, who should arise and declare them to their children, that they might set their hope in God and not forget the works of God, but keep his commandments, and might not be as their fathers, a stubborn and rebellious generation, a generation that set not their heart aright, and whose spirit was not steadfast with God. The children of Ephraim, being armed and carrying bows, turned back in the day of battle. They kept not the covenant of God, and refused to walk in his law, and forgat his works and his wonders that he had showed them. Marvelous things did he in the sight of their fathers, in the land of Egypt, in the field of Zoan. He divided the sea and caused them to pass through, and he made the waters to stand as an heap. In the daytime also he led them with a cloud, and all the night with a light of fire. He clave the rocks in the wilderness, and gave them drink as out of the great depths. He brought streams also out of the rock, and caused waters to run down like rivers. And they sinned yet more against him by provoking the Most High in the wilderness. And they tempted God in their heart by asking meat for their lust. Yea, they spake against God. They said, Can God furnish a table in the wilderness? Behold, he smote the rock, that the waters gushed out, and the streams overflowed. Can he give bread also? Can he provide flesh for his people? Therefore Jehovah heard this and was wroth. So a fire was kindled against Jacob, and anger also came up against Israel. Because they believed not in God and trusted not in his salvation, though he had commanded the clouds from above, and opened the doors of heaven, and had rained down manna upon them to eat, and had given them of the corn of heaven. Man did eat angels' food. He sent them meat to the full. He caused an east wind to blow in the heaven, and by his power he brought in the south wind. He rained flesh also upon them as dust, and feathered fowls like as the sand of the sea. And he let it fall in the midst of their camp round about their habitations. So they did eat, and were well filled, for he gave them their own desire. They were not estranged from their lust. But while their meat was yet in their mouths, the wrath of God came upon them, and slew the fattest of them, and smote down the chosen men of Israel. For all this they sinned still, and believed not for his wondrous works. Therefore their days did he consume in vanity, and their years in trouble. When he slew them, then they sought him, and they returned and inquired early after God. And they remembered that God was their rock, and the high God their Redeemer. Nevertheless, they did flatter him with their mouth, and they lied unto him with their tongues. For their heart was not right with him, neither were they steadfast in his covenant. But he, being full of compassion, forgave their iniquity, and destroyed them not. Yea, many a time turned he his anger away, and did not stir up all his wrath. For he remembered that they were but flesh, a wind that passeth away and cometh not again. How oft did they provoke him in the wilderness, and grieve him in the desert? Yea, they turned back and tempted God, and limited the Holy One of Israel. They remembered not his hand, nor the day when he delivered them from the enemy, how he had wrought his signs in Egypt, and his wonders in the field of Zoan, and had turned their rivers into blood, and their floods that they could not drink. He sent divers sorts of flies among them, which devoured them, and frogs which destroyed them. He gave also their increase unto the caterpillar, and their labor unto the locust. He destroyed their vines with hail, and their sycamore trees with frost. He gave up their cattle also to the hail, and their flocks to hot thunderbolts. He cast upon them the fierceness of his anger, wrath, and indignation, and trouble, by sending evil angels among them. He made a way to his anger. He spared not their soul from death, but gave their life over to the pestilence, and smote all the firstborn in Egypt, the chief of their strength in the tabernacles of Ham, but made his own people to go forth like sheep, and guided them in the wilderness like a flock. And he led them on safely, so that they feared not, but the sea overwhelmed their enemies. And he brought them to the border of his sanctuary, even to this mountain, which his right hand had purchased. He cast out the heathen also before them, and divided them an inheritance by line, and made the tribes of Israel to dwell in their tents. Yet they tempted and provoked the Most High God, and kept not his testimonies, but turned back and dealt unfaithfully like their fathers. They were turned aside like a deceitful bow. For they provoked him to anger with their high places, and moved him to jealousy with their graven images. When God heard this, he was wroth, and greatly abhorred Israel, so that he forsook the tabernacle of Shiloh, the tent which he placed among men, and delivered his strength into captivity, and his glory into the enemy's hand. He gave his people over also unto the sword, and was wroth with his inheritance. The fire consumed their young men, and their maidens were not given to marriage. Their priests fell by the sword, and their widows made no lamentation. Then the Lord awaked as one out of sleep, and like a mighty man that shouteth by reason of wine. And he smote his enemies in the hinder parts. He put them to a perpetual reproach. Moreover, he refused the tabernacle of Joseph, and chose not the tribe of Ephraim, but chose the tribe of Judah, the Mount Zion, which he loved. And he built his sanctuary like high palaces, like the earth which he hath established forever. He chose David also his servant, and took him from the sheepfolds. From following the ewes, great with young, he brought him to feed Jacob his people, and Israel his inheritance. So he fed them according to the integrity of his heart, and guided them by the skillfulness of his hands. Psalm 79. A Psalm of Asaph. O God, the heathen are come into thine inheritance. Thy holy temple have they defiled. They have laid Jerusalem on heaps. The dead bodies of thy servants have they given to be meat unto the fowls of the heaven, the flesh of thy saints, unto the beasts of the earth. Their blood have they shed like water round about Jerusalem, and there was none to bury them. We are become a reproach to our neighbors, a scorn and derision to them that are round about us. How long, Jehovah? Wilt thou be angry forever? Shall thy jealousy burn like fire? Pour out thy wrath upon the heathen that have not known thee, and upon the kingdoms that have not called upon thy name. For they have devoured Jacob, and laid waste his dwelling place. O remember not against us former iniquities. Let thy tender mercies speedily prevent us, for we are brought very low. Help us, O God of our salvation, for the glory of thy name, and deliver us, and purge away our sins, for thy name's sake. Wherefore should the heathen say, Where is their God? Let him be known among the heathen in our sight, by the revenging of the blood of thy servants, which is shed. Let the sighing of the prisoner come before thee. According to the greatness of thy power, preserve thou those that are appointed to die. And render unto our neighbors sevenfold into their bosom their reproach, wherewith they have reproached thee, O Lord. So we, thy people, and sheep of thy pasture, will give thee thanks forever. We will show forth thy praise to all generations.
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2: Well, greetings, Bible students, and welcome to today's edition of eBible Fellowship's Bible Quiz. In Psalm 119, verse 130, we read, The entrance of thy words giveth light, it giveth understanding unto the simple. Okay, guys, are you ready? Here's question number one. True or false, Ezra was a priest and a scribe. Is that true or false that Ezra was a priest and a scribe? Number two, how long did it take the Israelites to rebuild the wall under Nehemiah? How long did it take the Israelites to rebuild the wall under Nehemiah? Number three, who was the greatest of all the men of the East? Who was the greatest of all the men of the East? Number four, what wicked king of Judah cut the leaves or the pages of the scripture with a knife as it was read to him? What wicked king of Judah cut the leaves of scripture with a knife and he threw it into the fire as it was read to him? And number five, the king of what nation sent a man named Rabshakeh to approach the wall of Jerusalem to threaten Hezekiah to submit to that nation? The king of what nation sent a man named Rabshakeh to approach the wall of Jerusalem to threaten Hezekiah to submit to that nation? And we'll hear those answers in a moment.

And let's hear today's answers. Number one, true or false, Ezra was a priest and a scribe. That's true. You read that in Ezra 7:11. Ezra was a priest and a scribe. Ezra 7:11. Number two, how long did it take the Israelites to rebuild the wall under Nehemiah? It took them 52 days. You read that in Nehemiah 6:15. Took them 52 days. Nehemiah 6:15. Number three, who was the greatest of all the men of the East? That was Job. You read that in Job 1:3. Job was the greatest of all the men of the East. Job 1:3. Number four, what wicked king of Judah cut the leaves of the scripture with a knife and threw them into the fire as it was read to him? That was Jehoiakim. You read that in Jeremiah 36:1-2 and 21-23. Jehoiakim did that. You read that in Jeremiah 36:1-2 and 21-23. And number five, the king of what nation sent a man named Rabshakeh to approach the wall of Jerusalem to threaten Hezekiah to submit to that nation? That was King Sennacherib of Assyria. You read that account in Isaiah 36:1-10. Assyria was the nation, and their king, King Sennacherib, sent Rabshakeh to approach the wall of Jerusalem to threaten Hezekiah. And you read that in Isaiah 36:1-10. That's our eBible Fellowship Bible quiz for today. And may God bless your study in His Word.

Hi, this is Harry Dysart with eBible Fellowship. Thank you for joining us for the 31 Days of Proverbs. As our Lord says in Proverbs chapter 1, verse 6, to understand a proverb and the interpretation, the words of the wise and their dark sayings. Let us now listen to today's chapter in the book of Proverbs. Proverbs 29. He that being often reproved hardeneth his neck, shall suddenly be destroyed, and that without remedy. When the righteous are in authority, the people rejoice, but when the wicked beareth rule, the people mourn. Whoso loveth wisdom rejoiceth his father, but he that keepeth company with harlots spendeth his substance. The king by judgment establisheth the land, but he that receiveth gifts overthroweth it. A man that flattereth his neighbor spreadeth a net for his feet. In the transgression of an evil man there is a snare, but the righteous doth sing and rejoice. The righteous considereth the cause of the poor, but the wicked regardeth not to know it. Scornful men bring a city into a snare, but wise men turn away wrath. If a wise man contendeth with a foolish man, whether he rage or laugh, there is no rest. The bloodthirsty hate the upright, but the just seek his soul. A fool uttereth all his mind, but a wise man keepeth it in till afterwards. If a ruler hearken to lies, all his servants are wicked. The poor and the deceitful man meet together. Jehovah lighteneth both their eyes. The king that faithfully judgeth the poor, his throne shall be established forever. The rod and reproof give wisdom, but a child left to himself bringeth his mother to shame. When the wicked are multiplied, transgression increaseth, but the righteous shall see their fall. Correct thy son, and he shall give thee rest, yea, he shall give delight unto thy soul. Where there is no vision, the people perish, but he that keepeth the law, happy is he. A servant will not be corrected by words, for though he understand, he will not answer. Seest thou a man that is hasty in his words? There is more hope of a fool than of him. He that delicately bringeth up his servant from a child shall have him become his son at the length. An angry man stirreth up strife, and a furious man aboundeth in transgression. A man's pride shall bring him low, but honor shall uphold the humble in spirit. Whoso is partner with a thief hateth his own soul. He heareth cursing and bewrayeth it not. The fear of man bringeth a snare, but whoso putteth his trust in Jehovah shall be safe. Many seek the ruler's favor, but every man's judgment cometh from Jehovah. An unjust man is an abomination to the just, and he that is upright in the way is abomination to the wicked.

As our Lord says in Matthew chapter 13, verse 34, "All these things spake Jesus unto the multitude in parables, and without a parable spake he not unto them." Thank you for listening today. Please join us again for the 31 days of Proverbs. 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
1: Dear gracious and heavenly Father, we give you thanks, Father, for this fellowship, Lord, for the time that we have together, Lord, and just to focus on your word. Lord, we thank you, Father, for allowing us to look at your word, to learn from your word, Father, and to talk about your word. Lord, we're grateful, Lord, for everyone here. We're grateful for those that are listening online, Lord, and for those that plan to come, Lord. We pray, Lord, that everything, Lord, may work out according to your perfect will, Lord, and that you might continue to teach us, Lord, as we continue learning every day, Lord, as we continue to ask you for guidance, Lord, and ask you for wisdom, Lord. And we pray that the rest of this study, Father, and the rest of the day in the Word for this weekend, Lord, may go according to your will, Father. We ask this in Jesus' name. Amen. Okay. So for a few months now, I've been focusing my study on the Hebrew Kings. But I think for this weekend in the Word, I want to take a break from that, and I want to talk about something else. And basically, as I was trying to figure out what I wanted to talk about, usually it works out, for me at least, just from experiences, you know, I'll be thinking and thinking and thinking, and then somebody might ask me something, and I'm like, hey, that actually makes for a pretty good study. So that's basically what happened. Somebody, two people contacted me, and they had a question about prayer. And as I was looking for answers for that specific question, I just started taking notes, and I basically realized, like, man, there's quite a bit of information here, you know, that would make for a pretty good study. And when I say there was quite a bit of information, I mean, the study that I plan to do today, I'm breaking it up into two parts. And even breaking it up into two parts, there's still plenty more that the Bible has to say about prayer. You know, and, you know, when we think of prayer, I'm not just talking about, you know, understanding that, okay, prayer is us talking to God, and then God speaks to us through his word. We understand that, and that's good. But the angle that I'd like to focus on is the importance of praying, on how we pray, and also on how prayer works, because maybe sometimes we don't really think about that, as well as looking at the many examples that God gives us of prayers, to see if perhaps we can kind of develop a better understanding of what prayer is according to the Bible. So let's go ahead by looking at the scriptures to answer our first question, which I guess really would be the basic question is, what is prayer? Okay, and like I said earlier, we know that prayer is how we talk to God, but it's actually much more than that. And the best way that I was able to see this, and you can too, again, is by taking your concordance. Very easy. You open it up, you look up the word pray. Okay, and as soon as you do that, you're going to see that the concordance is going to give you all the other tenses in which that word pray appears. For example, prayed, prayer, prayers, prayeth, prayest, praying. And when you look up the word pray, specifically, the first thing you're going to notice in your concordance is Strong's H4994. And you'll notice that this isn't only it's not just the first number listed, but it's actually the most listed number for the word pray in the Old Testament. But when you take the time to actually look it up, you'll notice that this Hebrew word that's been translated as pray, it actually has nothing to do with prayer. This Hebrew word has been translated as pray, but it's also been translated as the phrase, I pray thee. Okay, so I want to go ahead and take a look at the first place where this word is used. Go ahead and turn to Genesis chapter 12. We're going to read verses 10 to 13. Genesis chapter 12, verse 10, we read, and there was a famine in the land, and Abram went down into Egypt to sojourn there, for the famine was grievous in the land. And it came to pass, when he was come near into Egypt, that he said unto Sarai his wife, behold, now I know that thou art a fair woman to look upon. Therefore it shall come to pass, when the Egyptians shall see thee, that they shall say, this is his wife, and they will kill me, but they will save thee alive. Say, I pray thee, thou art my sister, that it may be well with me for thy sake, and my soul shall live because of thee. Now, you'd never know it until you actually took the time to look it up. But the very first time this Hebrew word appears in the Bible is not here in verse 13, but it's actually in verse 11 that we just read. It's translated as now. So the word now, in other words, and the phrase, I pray thee, are the same exact Hebrew words, or the same exact Hebrew word. And as we look up the other places where this Hebrew word is used, we find it being mostly translated as, I pray thee. Okay, but what does this word actually mean if it doesn't have anything to do with prayer? Well, first, let me say that the reason this phrase is in the King James Bible to begin with is because of the type of English that was used to translate the King James Bible. But when we look up the same word, for example, like in J.P. Green's Interlinear, which uses a literal English translation or a more modern translation, we see that this word is translated as please. Okay, so when Abraham was speaking to Sarai, his wife, he basically said to her, please, twice in the same passage that we just read. So I want to go ahead and read it again, just so you can kind of get a better understanding of how this word is to be understood. We can start with verse 11. And it came to pass, when he was come near into Egypt, that he said unto Sarai his wife, behold, please, I know that thou art a fair woman to look upon. Therefore it shall come to pass, when the Egyptians shall see thee, that they shall say, this is his wife, and they will kill me, but they will save thee alive. Say, please, thou art my sister, that it may be well with me for thy sake, and for my soul shall live because of thee. So now every time you come across the phrase, I pray thee, you have a better idea that this actually is the word please. Okay, it's another way of saying please. And now that that's out of the way, there is actually a relevant Strong's number that is in the Old Testament that's been assigned to the word pray that obviously does have to do with prayer. It's Strong's H6419. And as we look up some of the places where this word is used, because we're going to notice that God is going to give us a definition of what prayer is. So we're going to come across our first definition, basically. Let's go ahead and turn to Genesis chapter 20. I want to read verses 6 and 7. Now, this is going to be in the context of Abimelech taking Sarah's, Abraham's wife, because, you know, he thought they were brother and sister, and he didn't know they were husband and wife until God revealed it to him. Genesis 20, verse 6. There we read. And God said unto him in a dream, yea, I know that thou didst this in the integrity of thine heart, for I also withheld thee from sinning against me. Therefore I suffered thee not to touch her. Now therefore restore the man his wife, for he is a prophet, and he shall pray for thee, and thou shalt live. If thou restore her not, know that thou shalt surely die, thou and all that are thine. So here, God is using the word pray as something that Abraham is going to do on behalf of Abimelech so that Abimelech and his house won't die. Okay, and if we skip down to verse 17, we're going to see that Abraham, he did in fact pray to God on behalf of Abimelech, and God healed Abimelech and his household. Verse 17 we read, so Abraham prayed. So this is the same Hebrew word from verse 7. So Abraham prayed unto God, and God healed Abimelech and his wife and his maidservants, and they bare children. For Jehovah had fast closed up all the wombs of the house of Abimelech because of Sarah, Abraham's wife. So just in what we've read so far, can anybody tell me, without using the word prayed, what Abraham did for Abimelech? That's right. He interceded. So prayer can be understood as intercession. Okay, and while we can see the message of the gospel here pretty clearly in the passage that we just read, I can see Abraham as a type of Christ who's making intercession unto God. But right now, I'm not too sure how Abimelech fits into the picture, because he's the one being interceded for and because of who he typifies. But the more we look up where this Hebrew word for pray is used, the more we'll be sure that it does have to do with intercession. So let's go ahead and take a look at Numbers chapter 11. And we're going to read the first three verses. Numbers 11, verse 1. And when the people complained, it displeased Jehovah. And Jehovah heard it, and his anger was kindled. And the fire of Jehovah burned among them, and consumed them that were in the uttermost parts of the camp. And the people cried unto Moses. And when Moses prayed unto Jehovah, the fire was quenched. And he called the name of the place Taberah, because the fire of Jehovah burnt among them. So in these two separate accounts that we've read so far, who is intercession being made to? Intercession is always made to God. Okay, in both examples, you'll notice that Abimelech, he couldn't just pray to God for himself. Okay, and neither would the children of Israel, or neither could the children of Israel. So the question is, why not? Because mankind is tainted with sin. Okay, and so unless there's a mediator, God will not hear the plea of the sinner. So it's not that God cannot hear the plea of the sinner, it's that he will not hear it. Let's take a look at John chapter 9, verse 31. John 9, verse 31. There we read. Now we know that God heareth not sinners, but if any man be a worshiper of God and doeth his will, him he heareth. Let's also take a look at Isaiah 59, and I want to read the first four verses. Isaiah 59. There we read. Behold, Jehovah's hand is not shortened that it cannot save, neither his ear heavy that it cannot hear. But your iniquities have separated between you and your God, and your sins have hid his face from you that he will not hear. For your hands are defiled with blood, and your fingers with iniquity. Your lips have spoken lies. Your tongue hath muttered perverseness. None calleth for justice, nor any pleadeth for truth. They trust in vanity and speak lies. They conceive mischief and bring forth iniquity. Okay, let's also take a look at Isaiah chapter 1 to read where God addresses the nation of Israel, but At the same time, we're going to see that he's addressing the New Testament churches and the fact that they are laden with sins. Now, as I was looking at the chapter, I realized that really the whole chapter is speaking to this. And in order for us to understand verse 15, where God talks about this, about not hearing prayers, I want to read the first 14 verses in order to understand why. So we're going to read Isaiah chapter 1, and we're going to start with verse 1 and go to verse 15. Isaiah chapter 1, verse 1. The vision of Isaiah the son of Amoz, which he saw concerning Judah and Jerusalem in the days of Uzziah, Jotham, Ahaz, and Hezekiah, kings of Judah. Hear, O heavens, and give ear, O earth, for Jehovah hath spoken. I have nourished and brought up children, and they have rebelled against me. The ox knoweth his owner, and the ass his master's crib. But Israel doth not know. My people doth not consider. Ah, sinful nation, a people laden with iniquity, a seed of evildoers, children that are corruptors. They have forsaken Jehovah. They have provoked the Holy One of Israel unto anger. They are gone away backward. Why should ye be stricken any more? Ye will revolt more and more. The whole head is sick, and the whole heart faint. From the sole of the foot even unto the head, there is no soundness in it, but wounds and bruises and putrefying sores. They have not been closed, neither bound up, neither mollified with ointment. Your country is desolate, your cities are burned with fire, your land strangers devour it in your presence, and it is desolate, as overthrown by strangers. And the daughter of Zion is left as a cottage in a vineyard, as a lodge in a garden of cucumbers, as a besieged city. Except Jehovah of hosts had left us a very small remnant, we should have been as Sodom, and we would have been like unto Gomorrah. Hear the word of Jehovah, ye rulers of Sodom. Give ear unto the law of our God, ye people of Gomorrah. To what purpose is the multitude of your sacrifices unto me? Saith Jehovah, I am full of the burnt offerings of rams, and the fat of fed beasts, and I delight not in the blood of bullocks, or of lambs, or of he-goats. When ye come to appear before me, who hath required this at your hand, to tread my courts? Bring no more vain oblations. Incense is an abomination unto me. The new moons and Sabbaths, the calling of assemblies, I cannot away with. It is iniquity, even the solemn meeting. Your new moons and your appointed feasts, my soul hateth. They are a trouble unto me. I am weary to bear them. And when ye spread forth your hands, I will hide mine eyes from you. Yea, when ye make many prayers, I will not hear. Your hands are full of blood. So this is the spiritual condition of unsaved men, but particularly of those who think they are the people of God, but are not. Okay, but this is not to say that man in his spiritually dead condition was totally depraved from humbling himself before God and even praying to God for salvation. Okay, we know about King Ahab, who he was a very wicked ruler, and certainly he was unsaved. And yet we read that God recognized that he humbled himself against when he heard God's judgment on him. Let's take a look at that. It's in 1 Kings chapter 21. We're going to read verses 25 to 29. 1 Kings 21. 1 Kings 21, verse 25, we read, "But there was none like unto Ahab, which did sell himself to work wickedness in the sight of Jehovah, whom Jezebel his wife stirred up. He did very abominably in following idols, according to all, as did the Amorites, whom Jehovah hath cast out before the children of Israel. And it came to pass, when Ahab heard those words, that he rent his clothes, and put sackcloth upon his flesh, and fasted, and lay in sackcloth, and went softly. And the word of Jehovah came to Elijah the Tishbite, saying, Seest thou how Ahab humbleth himself before me? Because he humbleth himself before me, I will not bring this evil in his days, but in his son's days will I bring this evil upon his house." So now, just because someone humbles themselves, it doesn't mean that they would have become saved. Okay, but this account of Ahab helps us to see that even those that have not been chosen for salvation are capable of understanding God's wrath against them and humbling themselves before God. Okay, and there are earthly blessings for one doing that, for one recognizing this and humbling himself before God and before his word. Okay, this is true whether one is saved or one is not saved, like with Ahab. Okay, but when it came to forgiveness of sins, a mediator was needed. Okay, that's the difference. Okay, we can look at example after example of sinners needing someone to intercede for them to God. And even though in the examples that we've already read, with Abraham interceding for Abimelech and his house, and Moses interceding for the nation of Israel, we saw that God used these men as mediators. Okay, but that was only to paint the spiritual picture of Christ, who is the one who makes intercession for his people. So let's turn to Romans chapter 8, and I want to read verses 31 to 34. Romans chapter 8, verse 31. There we read, "What shall we say then to these things? If God be for us, who can be against us? He that spared not his own son, but delivered him up for us all, how shall he not with him also freely give us all things? Who shall lay anything to the charge of God's elect? It is God that justifieth. Who is he that condemneth? It is Christ that died, yea, that is risen again, who is even at the right hand of God, who also maketh intercession for us." So this means that true intercession was only ever done by God himself on behalf of the elect. Okay, but why didn't I just say that true intercession was only done by Christ? Well, because later on in the study, we're going to go over examples of how the Spirit intercedes and how Jehovah intercedes. Okay, and this is God's way of teaching us, again, that these three are one. So intercession is what the Bible, we recognize it with all the historical parables of someone praying on behalf of someone else in the Old and in the New Testament. So when we read these accounts, we recognize what they point to. Let's take a look at another example. Let's take a look at Job chapter 42. We're going to read verses 7 to 9. Job 42, verse 7. There we read, "And it was so that after Jehovah hath spoken these words unto Job, Jehovah said to Eliphaz the Temanite, "My wrath is kindled against thee and against thy two friends, for ye have not spoken of me the thing that is right, as my servant Job hath. Therefore, take unto you now 7 bullocks and 7 rams, and go to my servant Job, and offer up for yourselves a burnt offering. And my servant Job shall pray for you, for him will I accept, lest I deal with you after your folly, and that ye have not spoken of me that thing which is right, like my servant Job." So Eliphaz the Temanite, and Bildad the Shuhite, and Zophar the Naamathite went and did according as Jehovah commanded them. Jehovah also accepted Job. So here we can see the picture of Christ in Job as the one who interceded on behalf of his friends. Okay, and because God refers to these three individuals as Job's friends in the next verse, we can see that they typify the elect, because we know that Christ laid down his life for his friends and makes intercession for them. Okay, and in this passage, God also helps us to see that, again, without Christ, who's typified by Job, that what hope would his friends have? None. Okay, God tells us that his wrath was kindled against Job's three friends who came to comfort him. This means that they were under God's judgment of condemnation. So in Job, we can see a clear picture here of the Lord Jesus Christ and how he prays or intercedes on behalf of the elect. So now we understand a very important principle regarding prayer. We understand that prayer between man and God requires an intercessor or a mediator. Okay, this is why when we pray in Jesus' name, this doesn't mean that we need to end our prayers literally by always saying, "in Jesus' name," but we say, "in Jesus' name," as a constant reminder that Christ is the only one who can intercede on behalf of his people. Okay, let's take a look at Ephesians 5:20. Ephesians 5 verse 20 says, "Giving thanks always for all things unto God and the Father in the name of our Lord Jesus Christ." So I think it's important to understand that verbally saying something in the name of the Lord Jesus has no authority on whether you're going to be heard or not. And I think a lot of people misunderstand that. Okay, it has no authority in what someone tries to do by saying in the name of Jesus. For example, let's take a look at Acts 19. I want to read verses 13 to 17. Acts 19, verse 13 says, "Then certain of the vagabond Jews, exorcists, took upon themselves to call over them which had evil spirits the name of the Lord Jesus, saying, We adjure you by Jesus, whom Paul preacheth." Now let me stop here. I want to explain what this verse is saying, because at least for me, when I read it a couple of times, I had a hard time understanding what it actually was saying. So this passage is referring to certain Jews here, and they're called vagabond Jews. So the word vagabond, when you look it up, you'll see that

Okay, it says that they took it upon them, meaning they took it upon themselves to call over them. So now the word call and the word name in this verse are actually different parts of speech of the same Greek word. They took it upon themselves to call over them which had evil spirits. Or we could say they took it upon themselves to name over them which had evil spirits the name of the Lord Jesus. So let me go ahead and read it once more as it's written. Then certain of the vagabond Jews, exorcists, took it upon themselves to call over them which had evil spirits the name of the Lord Jesus, saying, We adjure you by Jesus, whom Paul preacheth. And there were seven sons of Sceva, a Jew, and chief of the priests, which did so. And the evil spirit answered and said, Jesus I know, and Paul I know, but who are ye? And the man in whom the evil spirit was leaped on them, and overcame them, and prevailed against them, so that they fled out of that house naked and wounded. And it was known unto all the Jews and Greeks, also dwelling at Ephesus, and fear fell on all them. And the name of the Lord Jesus was magnified. So what we can learn here is that verbally claiming the name of the Lord Jesus has no effect if Christ did not pay for your sins. Okay, the same way that praying directly to God is of no effect without an intercessor. Okay, the only way that Christ intercedes for an individual is if he's taken the punishment of their sins and placed them upon himself and paid for them by dying for those sins. Okay, and while we're talking about it, let's go over what the Bible means when it says in the name of the Lord Jesus. Okay, and you know, I can't remember how many times in my old charismatic church, I used to hear people shouting as they try to cast out demons, and they would proclaim healing over people by constantly saying, in the name of Jesus, in the name of Jesus, and yet nothing happened. But let me show you where that idea comes from. Turn to Acts chapter 3, verse 6. We're going to take a look at two places. First one here is Acts 3, verse 6, and it says, Then Peter said, Silver and gold have I none. But such as I have, give I to thee. In the name of Jesus Christ of Nazareth, rise up and walk. See how easy that was? Okay, let's also take a look at Acts 16:18. In Acts 16:18 we read, And this did she many days. But Paul being grieved, and turned and said to the Spirit, I command thee, in the name of Jesus Christ, to come out of her. And he came out of her the same hour. So this is just a few of the places where the charismatic churches, they take examples from the Bible and they literally put them into practice without understanding what Christ meant by what he said when he said to do things in his name. Okay, and we can read that if we turn to John 14:14. In John 14:14 we read, If ye shall ask anything in my name, I will do it. And people run with that. Okay, so as I read this verse, as well as the accounts that we just read where Peter healed someone and he said, in the name of Jesus, as well as Paul casting out a devil and saying, in Jesus' name, well, many people get the idea that they must be able to do the exact same thing in the exact same way if they have enough faith and all they have to do is say, in the name of Jesus. Okay, but what does it mean to do something or to ask for something in Christ's name? Okay, well, before we answer that, let's take a look at a few verses that I think will help us understand what Christ meant by what he said. Okay, because we have to keep in mind that Christ did not speak without a parable. Okay, so it isn't what he said, it's what he meant by what he said. Okay, and so let's take a look at John chapter 5, verse 43. I think this principle, one of the most important principles of Christ not speaking without parables, is really become a stumbling stone for pretty much all the churches, I think. John 5:43 says, I am come in my Father's name, and ye receive me not. If another shall come in his own name, him ye will receive. So here Christ is telling us that he came in his Father's name, or in the name of the God whom the nation of Israel claimed to belong to. Christ says that he's come in his Father's name, and yet they did not receive him. And then he says, if someone else

0: else comes in his own name, him you will receive. Okay, so to come in the name of someone else means to come in their authority. Okay, let's take a look at a few examples. Jeremiah 29:9. Jeremiah chapter 29, verse 9 says, "For they prophesy falsely unto you in my name. I have not sent them, saith Jehovah." So can a false prophet come preaching the gospel in the name of Jesus Christ? Absolutely. Okay, it happened the whole time that the Bible was being written, and it still happens today. Can false prophets look at examples in the scriptures where people are being physically healed and try to claim the same physical healing by saying the words in the name of Jesus and expect healing to take place? They can try, but that doesn't mean that God is now obligated to do something that's outside of his will simply because they're using the name of Jesus. So reciting the actual name or phrase in the name of Jesus, that doesn't mean your prayer is going to be heard if Christ didn't send you, if Christ is not interceding for you. In other words, the phrase in the name of Jesus is not something we verbally use like the charismatic movement, which they use it multiple times in a single prayer in order for God to grant their request. Okay, but didn't we just read here in John 14:14 where Jesus said that if we ask God for anything in his name, that he'll do it? Yeah, we did read that. Okay, we also read the same thing in John 16:23. Let's take a look at that. John 16:23, we read, "And in that day you shall ask me nothing. Verily, verily, I say unto you, whatsoever ye ask, ye shall ask my Father in my name, he will give it to you. Hitherto ye have asked nothing in my name. Ask and ye shall receive, that your joy may be full." I mean, couldn't really this be any plainer? Well, it could actually be a lot plainer if we understood what Christ meant by what he said. Okay, but again, we know that Christ did not speak without parables. So it isn't what we literally are reading that we take and run with, but we want to know, what does it mean to say something in Jesus' name? Okay, then what Christ actually said, that's actually a parable. Okay, whatsoever you ask in my name, my Father will do. Okay, so what Christ meant by what he said, insofar as receiving anything you ask for, I think can be understood by reading James chapter 4. Now, the whole chapter of James speaks to this issue, but essentially, it's pointing out that because the thoughts of fallen men are carnal by nature, that they're literally asking God for anything they want God to grant. Okay, and we're not going to read the whole chapter, but I do want to read a few passages within this chapter in order to see how God wants us to understand what Jesus said about asking and receiving. Let's take a look at the first four verses of James chapter 4. James 4 verse 1 says, "From whence come wars and fightings among you? Come they not hence, even from your lusts that war in your members? Ye lust and have not, ye kill and desire to have, and cannot obtain. Ye fight and war, ye have not because ye ask not. Ye ask and receive not because ye ask amiss, that ye may consume it upon your lusts. Ye adulterers and adulteresses, know ye not that friendship of the world is enmity with God? Whosoever therefore will be a friend of the world is the enemy of God." So the natural inclination of man, whether we're saved or unsaved, is to ask for things that satisfy the flesh. Okay, we ask in Jesus' name, yet the Bible tells us that we ask amiss. And the word amiss comes from the word evil. In other words, we ask and we receive not by nature, because by nature we ask for evil things. Okay, so things that we ask for may satisfy our lusts or our desires. Okay, all the while people are asking God for things in Jesus' name, they're neglecting to understand that in our flesh, we don't really know what we ought to pray for. Okay, and that's the reason why there has to be a mediator when we pray. And there is for the true child of God. Let's turn to Romans chapter 8, verse 26. Romans 8, 26, we're going to read to verse 28. There we read, "Likewise the Spirit also helpeth our infirmities." So I want to stop here. I want to make sure we understand that God is speaking about the true children of God here. Okay, the Spirit being spoken of is the Spirit of God which indwells every true child of God. But notice why the Spirit is helping us. It says the Spirit helps our infirmities. So right away we can be sure that it's not speaking of our born-again soul that the Spirit is helping, because the word infirmities is a synonym for sin. So keep your finger here. I want to take a look at Matthew 8:17. Matthew 8:17 says, that it might be fulfilled which was spoken by Isaiah the prophet, saying, he himself took our infirmities, it's the same word, and bare our sicknesses. So infirmities and sicknesses are being used together as a synonym for sin. Okay, let's also take a look at Luke 5:15. In Luke 5:15 we read, but so much more that went a fame abroad of him, and great multitudes came together to hear and to be healed of him of their infirmities. So the infirmities that the Spirit helps the children of God with has to be the infirmity of our flesh, okay? Because it's in the flesh, or it's the flesh really that was not impacted when a person became born again. So when we pray, we have to contend with the infirmity of our flesh, again, which lusts after sin. Listen to Romans 6:19. Romans 6:19 says, I speak after the manner of men because of the infirmity of our flesh. Okay, infirmity is a synonym for sin. For as you have yielded your members, servants to uncleanness, and to iniquity unto iniquity, even so now yield your members, servants to righteousness unto holiness. So God is speaking to those who've been made righteous, and he's addressing the infirmity or the sinfulness of the flesh. Okay, not that we're subject to obey the sinfulness of our flesh, because we're not, but to remind us that the sinfulness of our flesh still exists in the life of the true child of God. Okay, so now that we know that our infirmities relate to our sinful flesh, I want to go ahead and turn back to Romans chapter 8 and begin reading again from verse 26. There we read, likewise, the Spirit also helpeth our infirmities, for we know not what we should pray for as we ought, but the Spirit itself maketh intercession for us with groanings which cannot be uttered. And he that searcheth the hearts knoweth what is the mind of the Spirit, because he maketh intercession for the saints according to the will of God. And we know that all things work together for good to them that love God, to them who are the called according to his purpose. In other words, when the children of God, when they pray to God, our sinful flesh prevents us from knowing and understanding what we are to pray for and receive. And just to make sure that that asking for things in prayer is what God has in view here, keep your finger here again, and let's take a look at Matthew 21:22. This is going to show us that when we ask for things, it's talking about asking for them in prayer. Matthew 21:22 says, and all things whatsoever ye shall ask in prayer, believing, ye shall receive. Okay, so what we ask for in prayer is greatly affected by the fact that we still live in a body that lusts after sin. And so the Spirit helps us by interceding for us when we pray. Okay, and back in Romans 8:27, it says, and he that searcheth the hearts knoweth what is the mind of the Spirit. Now who is he that searcheth the hearts? It's Jehovah. Let's take a look at Jeremiah 17:10. Jeremiah 17:10 says, I, Jehovah, search the heart. I try the reins, even to give every man according to his ways and according to the fruit of his doings. All right, let's go back to Romans 8. So the one who searches the hearts is Jehovah, and he's the one who knows what is the mind of the Spirit. It's because it's his own spirit and it's his own mind. But if you look at the last part of verse 27, we learn that because Jehovah knows what is the mind of the Spirit, that we're reading here that he makes intercession for the saints according to the will of God. And of course, the more we try to understand God, the less we understand God. But Isn't Christ really the one who makes intercession for the saints according to the will of God? Yes, it is. Okay, and we can read this if we scroll down just a few more verses in verse 34. Who is he that condemneth? It is Christ that died, yea, rather, that is risen again, who is even at the right hand of God, who also maketh intercession for us. So if we pay attention, we can see that within these passages that God is teaching us the truth, which is Jehovah and the Spirit and Christ are the same God. Okay, but before we move on, I want to make sure that we understand what Romans 8 is teaching us regarding the Spirit interceding for us to do the will of God when we pray. It means that when we pray, because we're still in the infirmity of our flesh and we don't know what we ought to pray for, that God, the Spirit, intercedes on behalf of us, and he prays to God. I think Mr. Camping had said it before. God prays to God so that God's will be accomplished. Okay, and it's in this manner, as verse 28 says, that all things work together for good to them that love God, who are the called according to his purpose. Okay, now we haven't really finished with James yet, but I want to go ahead and turn back to James chapter 4. Now that we understand why we don't receive what we ask for, we need to understand what we have to keep in mind every time we come to God in prayer, okay? And it's the fact that because we don't understand God's perfect plan for our day-to-day lives, that when we pray, we have to acknowledge and submit to the fact that God's will may be very different than that which we're asking and hoping for, okay? Let's read verses 13 to 16, which are still in the context of asking and not receiving, because what we're asking for is in accordance with our flesh. James chapter 4, verse 13 says, "Go to now, ye that say, today or tomorrow we will go into such a city and continue there a year and buy and sell and get gain, whereas ye know not what shall be on the morrow. For what is your life? It is even a vapor that appeareth for a little time and then vanisheth away. For ye ought to say, if the Lord will, we shall live and do this or that." Lord willing, in other words, this is the phrase that we often say in prayer and sometimes even in conversation, but perhaps we don't say it enough, you know, because even though we acknowledge that God's will be done, we often neglect that very truth whenever we make plans for the future, don't we? But, you know, in reality, we shouldn't. So then when Christ said that whatsoever we ask for in prayer, we shall receive it, was that true? Absolutely. Okay, as long as we understand that he was only referring to that which is in accordance to the will of God. And so now we understand that prayers require intercession. It requires a mediator. We also understand that our mediator, who is Christ, mediates on behalf of those that he has chosen for salvation because he took upon himself their sins and he paid for those sins from the foundation of the world. And this is why every religion that believes that they can pray directly to God without the need for a mediator, meaning Christ, we know that they're sadly mistaken, okay? We know that God will not hear their prayer. So likewise, when people pray to any other mediator that's not Christ, like Mary or any other church-appointed saint, God will also not hear. Why is that? Because the Bible tells us that there's only one mediator, okay, between God and man, and we don't have to guess who that is. That mediator is Christ. Let's read that in 1 Timothy 2:5. 1 Timothy 2:5 says, "For there is one God and one mediator between God and men, the man Christ Jesus." So before we move on, I'd like to talk about one person in particular who was not saved yet, and yet God tells us that he heard this man's prayer. And if you guys probably guessed it, his name is Cornelius. Okay, and we read about him in the book of Acts chapter 10. I want to go ahead and read the first 7 verses. Acts chapter 10, verse 1 says, "There was a certain man in Caesarea called Cornelius, a centurion of the band called the Italian band, a devout man, one that feared God with all his house, which gave much alms to the people and prayed to God always. He saw in a vision, evidently about the 9th hour of the day, an angel of God coming in to him, saying unto him, Cornelius. And when he looked on him, he was afraid and said, What is it, Lord? And he said unto him, Thy prayers and thine alms are come up for a memorial before God. And now send men to Joppa, and call for one Simon, whose surname is Peter. He lodgeth with one Simon, a tanner, whose house is by the seaside, and he shall tell thee what thou oughtest to do. And when the angel which spoke unto Cornelius was departed, he called two of his household servants, a devout soldier, one of them that waited on him continually. So now, just to make sure that we understand that Cornelius, as of yet, was not saved when he had this vision and when he was told that his prayers were heard, let's turn to Acts chapter 11, and we're going to see Peter being confronted by the Jews for, you know, going to the Gentiles and breaking bread with them. Acts chapter 11, verses 2 to 4, there we read, "And when Peter was come up to Jerusalem, they that were of the circumcision contended with him," that's the Jews, "saying, Thou wentest into men uncircumcised, and didst eat with them. But Peter rehearsed the matter from the beginning, and expounded it by order unto them, saying," and then Peter begins telling them about the vision that he had with the sheet that came down from heaven with all manner of unclean beasts, and was told what to kill and eat. And then immediately after the vision, Cornelius, his men arrived to fetch Peter. And this is what we read in verse 12 of Acts 11. "And the Spirit bade me go with them, nothing doubting. Moreover, these six brethren accompanied me, and we entered into the man's house. And he showed us that he had seen an angel in his house, and stood and said unto him, Send men to Joppa, call for Simon, whose surname is Peter, who shall tell thee these words." And now these words, we should understand this as the gospel, "whereby thou and all thy house shall be saved." And as it began to speak, the Holy Ghost fell on them as on us at the beginning. So before this particular event took place, we read that Cornelius was continually praying to God, and that one day God tells him that his prayers have come up for a memorial. But what exactly does that mean, that his prayers came up for a memorial? Well, when we look up the word memorial, we see that it's Strong's G3422, and it only appears two other times in the New Testament, both about the same account of the woman with the alabaster box of ointment who anointed Jesus and whose sins were forgiven. Let's read what Jesus said about what she had done in Matthew 26:13. Matthew 26:13 says, "Verily I say unto you, wheresoever this gospel shall be preached in the whole world, there shall also this that this woman hath done be told for a memorial of her." And then also in Mark 14:9, we read, "Verily I say unto you, wheresoever this gospel shall be preached throughout the whole world, this also that she hath done shall be spoken for a memorial of her." So now in both passages that we just read, we're told that this woman, that what this woman had done was going to be spoken for a memorial of her, wheresoever this gospel was preached. In other words, the record of this account became part of the gospel. Okay, so the word memorial is directly tied to the preaching of the gospel. And the gospel has to do with the work of Christ. But this Greek word for memorial also, it comes from another Greek word, which is commonly translated as remember. Okay, and so memorial can also be understood as a remembrance or to remember. And so how does this help us understand the word memorial as it's used about Cornelius? Well, let's read Acts 10:4 once more. There we read, "And when he looked on him, he was afraid and said, What is it, Lord? And he said unto him, Thy prayers and thine alms are come up for a memorial before God." Another way that we can read this verse is, "Thy prayers and thine alms are come up for a remembrance before God." Okay, and what God means by saying this is that whenever someone became saved, it was as if though God remembered his covenant of salvation. Okay, let's take a look at Luke chapter 1, verse 69. We're going to read from 69 to 75. There we read, "And has raised up a horn of salvation for us in the house of his servant David, as he spake by the mouth of his holy prophets, which have been since the world began, that we should be saved from our enemies and from the hand of all that hate us, to perform the mercy promised to our fathers and to remember his holy covenant, the oath which he swore to our father Abraham, that he would grant unto us, and that we being delivered out of the hand of our enemies might serve him without fear, in holiness and righteousness before him all the days of our life. So verse 72 teaches us that to remember has to do with the performance of God's mercy, which has to do with salvation, can also have to do with the drawing process of salvation. And in the case of Cornelius, it was the drawing process which was going to lead him to the saving of himself and his household. Okay, but during the drawing process and before salvation actually took place, we read that God heard his prayer. Let's turn back to Acts chapter 10, verse 30. Acts chapter 10, verse 30. We'll read 30 and 31. And Cornelius said, 4 days ago I was fasting until this hour, and at the ninth hour I prayed in mine house, and behold, a man stood before me in bright clothing and said, Cornelius, thy prayer is heard, and thine alms are had in remembrance in the sight of God. Okay, but as we learned earlier in this study, the only way a prayer can be heard, meaning accepted of God, is if there is a mediator. And so this example of Cornelius helps us to understand that what happened to Cornelius was possible for any person to experience before, because the sins of the elect were already paid for from the foundation of the world. So at any point in God's salvation program, as well as the life of each individual, God was working to will and to do of his good pleasure. Now, the drawing process during the day of salvation is not something that's easier for me to explain, so I'm not going to get into that in this study. But through this account, we can see that intercession isn't something that only took place after we received the Spirit of God, meaning after we became saved. Intercession took place for the drawing process as well. And as we'll see in our next study, intercession also took place for other things. So I'm going to stop here, Lord willing, on Sunday I'll continue the second part of this study. Let's close with a word of prayer. Dear gracious and heavenly Father, we once again come before you, Lord, to ask, Lord, for continued wisdom, for continued guidance, Lord. Lord, if there's anything, Lord, that we teach, Lord, that is incorrect, that you might bring it to our attention, Lord, that we may make correction. And we pray, Lord, that you continue to guide us, Lord, in your word, in truth, Lord, in humility, Lord, and in the Spirit. We thank you, Father, for allowing us to come to you in prayer, Father. We pray, Lord, that when we don't know what we ought to pray for, Lord, that we trust that your Spirit, as you say, Lord, intercedes for us. And we pray, Lord, that you might bless the remainder of this day, Father. In Jesus' name we pray. Amen.
1: That was eBible Fellowship's Eddie Ramos with a recording from our 2023 conference, Friday, June 9th, 2023. 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

0: We welcome you to eBible Fellowship's Bible Reading Program. We read in 2 Timothy 3, verse 16, "All Scripture is given by inspiration of God and is profitable for doctrine, for reproof, for correction, for instruction in righteousness." Now, let's begin our Bible Reading Program.
1: Jeremiah chapter 51. Thus saith Jehovah, "Behold, I will raise up against Babylon, and against them that dwell in the midst of them that rise up against me, a destroying wind, and will send unto Babylon fanners that shall fan her, and shall empty her land. For in the day of trouble they shall be against her round about. Against him that bendeth, let the archer bend his bow, and against him that lifteth himself up in his brigand. And spare ye not her young men, destroy ye utterly all her host. Thus the slain shall fall in the land of the Chaldeans, and they that are thrust through in her streets. For Israel hath not been forsaken, nor Judah, of his God, of Jehovah of hosts, though their land was filled with sin against the Holy One of Israel. Flee out of the midst of Babylon, and deliver every man his soul. Be not cut off in her iniquity, for this is the time of Jehovah's vengeance. He will render unto her a recompense. Babylon hath been a golden cup in Jehovah's hand, that made all the earth drunken. The nations have drunken of her wine. Therefore the nations are mad. Babylon is suddenly fallen and destroyed. Howl for her. Take balm for her pain. If so be she may be healed. We would have healed Babylon, but she is not healed. Forsake her, and let us go every one into his own country. For her judgment reacheth unto heaven, and is lifted up even to the skies. Jehovah hath brought forth our righteousness. Come and let us declare in Zion the work of Jehovah our God. Make bright the arrows, gather the shields. Jehovah hath raised up the spirit of the kings of the Medes, for his device is against Babylon to destroy it, because it is the vengeance of Jehovah, the vengeance of his temple. Set up the standard upon the walls of Babylon. Make the watch strong. Set up the watchmen. Prepare the ambushes. For Jehovah hath both devised and done that which he spake against the inhabitants of Babylon. O thou that dwellest upon many waters, abundant in treasures, thine end is come, and the measure of thine covetousness. Jehovah of hosts art sworn by himself, saying, Surely I will fill thee with men as with caterpillars, and they shall lift up a shout against thee. He hath made the earth by his power, he hath established the world by his wisdom, and hath stretched out the heaven by his understanding. When he uttereth his voice, there is a multitude of waters in the heavens. And he causeth the vapors to ascend from the ends of the earth. He maketh lightnings with rain, and bringeth forth the wind out of his treasures. Every man is brutish by his knowledge. Every founder is confounded by the graven image, for his molten image is falsehood, and there is no breath in them. They are vanity, the work of errors. In the time of their visitation they shall perish. The portion of Jacob is not like them, for he is the former of all things, and Israel is the rod of his inheritance. Jehovah of hosts is his name. Thou art my battle axe and weapons of war, for with thee will I break in pieces the nations, and with thee will I destroy kingdoms, and with thee will I break in pieces the horse and his rider. And with thee will I break in pieces the chariot and his rider. With thee also will I break in pieces man and woman. And with thee will I break in pieces old and young. And with thee will I break in pieces the young man and the maid. I will also break in pieces with thee the shepherd and his flock. And with thee will I break in pieces the husbandman and his yoke of oxen. And with thee will I break in pieces captains and rulers. And I will render unto Babylon and to all the inhabitants of Chaldea all their evil that they have done in Zion in your sight, saith Jehovah. Behold, I am against thee, O destroying mountain, saith Jehovah, which destroyest all the earth. And I will stretch out mine hand upon thee, and roll thee down from the rocks, and will make thee a burnt mountain. And they shall not take of thee a stone for a corner, nor a stone for foundations, but thou shalt be desolate forever, saith Jehovah. Set ye up a standard in the land. Blow the trumpet among the nations. Prepare the nations against her. Call together against her the kingdoms of Ararat, Mini, and Ashkenaz. Appoint a captain against her. Cause the horses to come up as the rough caterpillars. Prepare against her the nations with the kings of the Medes, the captains thereof, and all the rulers thereof, in all the land of his dominion. And the land shall tremble and sorrow, for every purpose of Jehovah shall be performed against Babylon, to make the land of Babylon a desolation without an inhabitant. The mighty men of Babylon have forborne to fight. They have remained in their holds. Their might hath failed. They became as women. They have burned her dwelling places. Her bars are broken. One post shall run to meet another, and one messenger to meet another, to show the king of Babylon that his city is taken at one end, and that the passages are stopped, and the reeds they have burned with fire, and the men of war are affrighted. For thus saith Jehovah of hosts, the God of Israel, the daughter of Babylon is like a threshing floor. It is time to thresh her. Yet a little while, and the time of her harvest shall come.
2: Nebuchadrezzar,
1: the king of Babylon, hath devoured me. He hath crushed me. He hath made me an empty vessel. He hath swallowed me up like a dragon. He hath filled his belly with my delicates. He hath cast me out. The violence done to me and to my flesh be upon Babylon, shall the inhabitants of Zion say. And my blood upon the inhabitants of Chaldea, shall Jerusalem say. Therefore thus saith Jehovah, behold, I will plead thy cause, and take vengeance for thee. And I will dry up her sea, and make her springs dry. And Babylon shall become heaps of dwelling place for dragons, and astonishment, and an hissing without an inhabitant. They shall roar together like lions. They shall yell as lions, whelps. In their heat I will make their feasts, and I will make them drunken, that they may rejoice and sleep a perpetual sleep, and not wake, saith Jehovah. I will bring them down like lambs to the slaughter, like rams with he-goats. How is Shishak taken? And how is the praise of the whole earth surprised? How is Babylon become an astonishment among the nations? The sea is come up upon Babylon. She is covered with the multitude of the waves thereof. Her cities are a desolation, a dry land, and a wilderness, a land wherein no man dwelleth, neither doth any son of man pass thereby. And I will punish Bel in Babylon, and I will bring forth out of his mouth that which he hath swallowed up, and the nations shall not flow together any more unto him. Yea, the wall of Babylon shall fall. My people, go ye out of the midst of her, and deliver ye every man his soul from the fierce anger of Jehovah. And lest your heart faint, and ye fear for the rumor that shall be heard in the land, a rumor shall both come one year, and after that in another year shall come a rumor, and violence in the land. ruler against ruler. Therefore, behold, the days come that I will do judgment upon the graven images of Babylon, and her whole land shall be confounded, and all her slain shall fall in the midst of her. Then the heaven and the earth, and all that is therein, shall sing for Babylon, for the spoiler shall come unto her from the north, saith Jehovah. As Babylon hath caused the slain of Israel to fall, so at Babylon shall fall the slain of all the earth. Ye that have escaped the sword, go away. Stand not still. Remember Jehovah afar off, and let Jerusalem come into your mind. We are confounded because we have heard reproach. Shame hath covered our faces, for strangers are come into the sanctuary of Jehovah's house. Wherefore, behold, the days come, saith Jehovah, that I will do judgment upon her graven images, and through all her land the wounded shall groan. Though Babylon should mount up to heaven, and though she should fortify the height of her strength, yet from me shall spoilers come unto her, saith Jehovah. A sound of a cry cometh from Babylon, and great destruction from the land of the Chaldeans, because Jehovah hath spoiled Babylon, and destroyed out of her the great voice. When her waves do roar like great waters, a noise of their voice is uttered, because the spoiler is come upon her, even upon Babylon, and her mighty men are taken. Every one of their bows is broken, for Jehovah God of recompenses shall surely requite. And I will make drunk her princes, and her wise men, her captains, and her rulers, and her mighty men, and they shall sleep a perpetual sleep, and not wake, saith the King, whose name is Jehovah of hosts. Thus saith Jehovah of hosts, the broad walls of Babylon shall be utterly broken, and her high gates shall be burned with fire, and the people shall labor in vain, and the folk in the fire, and they shall be weary. The word which Jeremiah the prophet commanded Seraiah the son of Neriah, the son of Maaseiah, when he went with Zedekiah the king of Judah into Babylon in the fourth year of his reign, and this Seraiah was a quiet prince. So Jeremiah wrote in a book all the evil that should come upon Babylon, even all these words that are written against Babylon. And Jeremiah said to Seraiah, when thou comest to Babylon, and shalt see, and shalt read all these words, then shalt thou say, O Jehovah, thou hast spoken against this place, to cut it off, that none shall remain in it, neither man nor beast, but that it shall be desolate forever. And it shall be, when thou hast made an end of reading this book, that thou shalt bind a stone to it, and cast it into the midst of Euphrates. And thou shalt say, thus shall Babylon sink, and shall not rise from the evil that I will bring upon her, and they shall be weary. Thus far are the words of Jeremiah.

Jeremiah chapter 52. Zedekiah was 21 years old when he began to reign, and he reigned 11 years in Jerusalem, and his mother's name was Hamutal, the daughter of Jeremiah of Libna. And he did that which was evil in the eyes of Jehovah, according to all that Jehoiakim had done. For through the anger of Jehovah it came to pass in Jerusalem and Judah, till he had cast them out from his presence, that Zedekiah rebelled against the king of Babylon. And it came to pass in the 9th year of his reign, in the 10th month, in the 10th day of the month, that Nebuchadrezzar, king of Babylon, came, he and all his army, against Jerusalem, and pitched against it, and built forts against it round about. So the city was besieged unto the 11th year of King Zedekiah. And in the 4th month, in the 9th day of the month, the famine was sore in the city, so that there was no bread for the people of the land. Then the city was broken up, and all the men of war fled, and went forth out of the city by night, by the way of the gate, between the 2 walls, which was by the king's garden. Now the Chaldeans were by the city round about, and they went by the way of the plain. But the army of the Chaldeans pursued after the king, and overtook Zedekiah in the plains of Jericho, and all his army was scattered from him. Then they took the king and carried him up unto the king of Babylon, to Riblah in the land of Hamath, where he gave judgment upon him. And the king of Babylon slew the sons of Zedekiah before his eyes. He slew also all the princes of Judah in Riblah. Then he put out the eyes of Zedekiah, and the king of Babylon bound him in chains and carried him to Babylon, and put him in prison till the day of his death. Now in the 5th month, in the 10th day of the month, which was the 19th year of Nebuchadrezzar, king of Babylon, came Nebuzaradan, captain of the guard, which served the king of Babylon, into Jerusalem, and burned the house of Jehovah, and the king's house, and all the houses of Jerusalem, and all the houses of the great men, burnt he with fire. And all the army of the Chaldeans that were with the captain of the guard break down all the walls of Jerusalem round about. Then Nebuzaradan, the captain of the guard, carried away captive certain of the poor of the people, and the residue of the people that remained in the city, and those that fell away, that fell to the king of Babylon, and the rest of the multitude. But Nebuzaradan, the captain of the guard, left certain of the poor of the land, for vine dressers and for husbandmen, also the pillars of brass that were in the house of Jehovah, and the bases, and the brazen sea that was in the house of Jehovah, the Chaldeans brake and carried all the brass of them to Babylon. The cauldrons also, and the shovels, and the snuffers, and the bowls, and the spoons, and all the vessels of brass wherewith they ministered, took they away, and the basins, and the fire pans, and the bowls, and the cauldrons, and the candlesticks, and the spoons, and the cups, that which was of gold in gold, and that which was of silver in silver, took the captain of the guard away. The 2 pillars, 1 sea, and 12 brazen bulls that were under the bases, which King Solomon had made in the house of Jehovah, the brass of all these vessels was without weight. And concerning the pillars, the height of 1 pillar was 18 cubits, and a fillet of 12 cubits did compass it, and the thickness thereof was 4 fingers. It was hollow. And a chapiter of brass was upon it, and the height of 1 chapiter was 5 cubits, with network and pomegranates upon the chapiters round about, all of brass. The 2nd pillar also, and the pomegranates, were like unto these,
And there were 96 pomegranates on the side, and all the pomegranates upon the network were 100 round about. And the captain of the guard took Seraiah the chief priest, and Zephaniah the second priest, and the three keepers of the door. He took also out of the city an eunuch, which had the charge of the men of war, and 7 men of them that were near the king's person, which were found in the city, and the principal scribe of the host, who mustered the people of the land, and 60 men of the people of the land that were found in the midst of the city. So Nebuzaradan, the captain of the guard, took them and brought them to the king of Babylon, to Riblah. And the king of Babylon smote them and put them to death in Riblah, in the land of Hamath. Thus Judah was carried away captive out of his own land. This is the people whom Nebuchadrezzar carried away captive in the 7th year, 3,000 Jews and 23. In the 18th year of Nebuchadrezzar, he carried away captive from Jerusalem 832 persons. In the 23 year of Nebuchadrezzar, Nebuzaradan, the captain of the guard, carried away captive of the Jews 745 persons. All the persons were 4,600. And it came to pass in the 37th year of the captivity of Jehoiachin, king of Judah, in the 12th month, in the 25th day of the month, that Evil-Merodach, king of Babylon, in the 1st year of his reign, lifted up the head of Jehoiachin, king of Judah, and brought him forth out of prison, and spake kindly unto him, and set his throne above the throne of the kings that were with him in Babylon, and changed his prison garments, and he did continually eat bread before him all the days of his life. And for his diet, there was a continual diet given him of the king of Babylon every day, a portion until the day of his death, all the days of his life.

princess among the provinces, how has she become tributary? She weepeth sore in the night, and her tears are on her cheeks. Among all her lovers, she hath none to comfort her. All her friends have dealt treacherously with her. They are become her enemies. Judah is gone into captivity because of affliction, and because of great servitude. She dwelleth among the heathen, she findeth no rest. All her persecutors overtook her between the straits. The ways of Zion do mourn because none come to the solemn feasts. All her gates are desolate. Her priests sigh, her virgins are afflicted, and she is in bitterness. Her adversaries are the chief, her enemies prosper, for the Lord hath afflicted her for the multitude of her transgressions. Her children are gone into captivity before the enemy. And from the daughter of Zion all her beauty is departed. Her princes are become like harts that find no pasture, and they are gone without strength before the pursuer. Jerusalem remembered in the days of her affliction and of her miseries all her pleasant things that she had in the days of old, when her people fell into the hand of the enemy, and none did help her. The adversary saw her, and did mock at her Sabbaths. Jerusalem hath grievously sinned, therefore she is removed. All that honored her despised her, because they have seen her nakedness. Yea, she sigheth and turneth backward. Her filthiness is in her skirts. She remembereth not her last end. Therefore she came down wonderfully. She had no comforter. O Lord, behold my affliction, for the enemy hath magnified himself. The adversary hath spread out his hand upon all her pleasant things, for she hath seen that the heathen entered into her sanctuary, whom thou didst command that they should not enter into thy congregation. All her people sigh, they seek bread. They have given their pleasant things for meat to relieve the soul. See, O Lord, and consider, for I am become vile. Is it nothing to you, all ye that pass by? Behold, and see if there be any sorrow like unto my sorrow which is done unto me, wherewith the Lord hath afflicted me in the day of his fierce anger. From above hath he sent fire into my bones, and it prevaileth against them. He hath spread a net for my feet. He hath turned me back. He hath made me desolate and faint all the day. The yoke of my transgressions is bound by his hand. They are wreathed, and come up upon my neck. He hath made my strength to fall. The Lord hath delivered me into their hands, from whom I am not able to rise up. The Lord hath trodden underfoot all my mighty men in the midst of me. He hath called an assembly against me to crush my young men. The Lord hath trodden the virgin, the daughter of Judah, as in a winepress. For these things I weep. Mine eye runneth down with water, because the comforter that should relieve my soul is far from me. My children are desolate because the enemy prevailed. Zion spreadeth forth her hands, and there is none to comfort her. The Lord hath commanded concerning Jacob that his adversaries should be round about him. Jerusalem is as a minstrous woman among them. The Lord is righteous, for I have rebelled against his commandment. Hear, I pray you, all people, and behold my sorrow. My virgins and my young men are gone into captivity. I called for my lovers, but they deceived me. My priests and mine elders gave up the ghost in the city, while they sought their meat to relieve their souls. Behold, O Lord, for I am in distress. My bowels are troubled. Mine heart is turned within me, for I have grievously rebelled. Abroad the sword bereaveth, at home there is death. They have heard that I sigh. There is none to comfort me. All mine enemies have heard of my trouble. They are glad that thou hast done it. Thou wilt bring the day that thou hast called, and they shall be like unto me. Let all their wickedness come before thee, and do unto them as thou hast done unto me for all my transgressions. For my sighs are many, and my heart is faint. Lamentations chapter 2. How hath the Lord covered the daughter of Zion with a cloud in his anger, and cast down from heaven unto the earth the beauty of Israel, and remembered not his footstool in the day of his anger. The Lord hath swallowed up all the habitations of Jacob, and hath not pitied. He hath thrown down in his wrath the strongholds of the daughter of Judah. He hath brought them down to the ground. He hath polluted the kingdom and the princes thereof. He hath cut off in his fierce anger all the horn of Israel. He hath drawn back his right hand from before the enemy, and he burned against Jacob like a flaming fire, which devoureth round about. He hath bent his bow like an enemy. He stood with his right hand as an adversary, and slew all that were pleasant to the eye and the tabernacle of the daughter of Zion. He poured out his fury like fire.
The Lord was as an enemy.

He hath swallowed up Israel. He hath swallowed up all her palaces. He hath destroyed his strongholds, and hath increased in the daughter of Judah mourning and lamentation. He hath violently taken away his tabernacle, as if it were of a garden. He hath destroyed his places of the assembly. The Lord hath caused the solemn feasts and Sabbaths to be forgotten in Zion, and hath despised in the indignation of his anger the king and the priest. The Lord hath cast off his altar. He hath abhorred his sanctuary. He hath given up into the hand of the enemy the walls of her palaces. They have made a noise in the house of the Lord, as in the day of a solemn feast. The Lord hath purposed to destroy the wall of the daughter of Zion. He hath stretched out a line. He hath not withdrawn his hand from destroying. Therefore he made the rampart and the wall to lament. They languished together. Her gates are sunk into the ground. He hath destroyed and broken her bars. Her king and her princes are among the Gentiles. The law is no more. Her prophets also find no vision from the Lord. The elders of the daughter of Zion sit upon the ground and keep silence. They have cast up dust upon their heads. They have girded themselves with sackcloth. The virgins of Jerusalem hang down their heads to the ground. Mine eyes do fail with tears. My bowels are troubled. My liver is poured upon the earth for the destruction of the daughter of my people, because the children and the sucklings swoon in the streets of the city. They say to their mothers, "Where is corn and wine?" When they swooned as the wounded in the streets of the city, when their soul was poured out into their mother's bosom. What thing shall I take to witness for thee? What thing shall I liken to thee, O daughter of Jerusalem? What shall I equal to thee, that I may comfort thee, O virgin daughter of Zion? For thy breach is great like the sea. Who can heal thee? Thy prophets have seen vain and foolish things for thee, and they have not discovered thine iniquity to turn away thy captivity, but have seen for thee false burdens and causes of banishment. All that pass by clap their hands at thee. They hiss and wag their heads at the daughter of Jerusalem, saying, "Is this the city that men call the perfection of beauty, the joy of the whole earth?" All thine enemies have opened their mouth against thee. They hiss and gnash the teeth. They say, "We have swallowed her up. Certainly this is the day that we looked for. We have found, we have seen it. The Lord hath done that which he had devised. He hath fulfilled his word that he had commanded in the days of old. He hath thrown down and hath not pitied, and he hath caused thine enemy to rejoice over thee. He hath set up the horn of thine adversaries." Their heart cried unto the Lord, "O wall of the daughter of Zion, let tears run down like a river day and night. Give thyself no rest, let not the apple of thine eye cease. Arise, cry out in the night, and the beginning of the watches, pour out thine heart like water before the face of the Lord. Lift up thy hands toward him for the life of thy young children, that faint for hunger in the top of every street. Behold, O Lord, and consider to whom thou hast done this. Shall the women eat their fruit and children of a span long? Shall the priest and the prophet be slain in the sanctuary of the Lord? The young and the old lie on the ground in the streets. My virgins and my young men are fallen by the sword. Thou hast slain them in the day of thine anger. Thou hast killed and not pitied. Thou hast called as in a solemn day my terrors round about, so that in the day of the Lord's anger none escaped nor remained. Those that I have swaddled and brought up hath mine enemy consumed." Lamentations chapter 3. I am the man that hath seen affliction by the rod of his wrath. He hath led me and brought me into darkness, but not into light. Surely against me is he turned. He turneth his hand against me all the day. My flesh and my skin hath he made old. He hath broken my bones. He hath builded against me and compassed me with gall and travail. He hath set me in dark places as they that be dead of old. He hath hedged me about that I cannot get out. He hath made my chain heavy. Also when I cry and shout, he shutteth out my prayer. He hath enclosed my ways with hewn stone. He hath made my paths crooked. He was unto me as a bear lying in wait, and as a lion in secret places. He hath turned aside my ways and pulled me in pieces. He hath made me desolate. He hath bent his bow and set me as a mark for the arrow. He hath caused the arrows of his quiver to enter into my reins. I was a derision to all my people, and their song all the day.
He hath filled me with bitterness. He hath made me drunken with wormwood. He hath also broken my teeth with gravel stones. He hath covered me with ashes. And thou hast removed my soul far off from peace. I forget prosperity. And I said, my strength and my hope is perished from the Lord, remembering mine affliction and my misery, the wormwood and the gall. My soul hath them still in remembrance and is humbled in me. This I recall to my mind, therefore have I hope. It is of the Lord's mercies that we are not consumed, because his compassions fail not. They are new every morning. Great is thy faithfulness. The Lord is my portion, saith my soul, therefore will I hope in him. The Lord is good unto them that wait for him, to the soul that seeketh him. It is good that a man should both hope and quietly wait for the salvation of the Lord. It is good for a man that he bear the yoke in his youth. He sitteth alone and keepeth silence, because he hath borne it upon him. He putteth his mouth in the dust, if so be there may be hope. He giveth his cheek to him that smiteth him. He is filled full with reproach. For the Lord will not cast off forever. But though he cause grief, yet will he have compassion according to the multitude of his mercies. For he doth not afflict willingly, nor grieve the children of men, to crush under his feet all the prisoners of the earth, to turn aside the right of a man before the face of the Most High, to subvert a man in his cause, the Lord approveth not. Who is he that saith, and it cometh to pass, when the Lord commandeth it not? Out of the mouth of the Most High proceedeth not evil and good? Wherefore doth the living man complain, a man for the punishment of his sins? Let us search and try our ways, and turn again to the Lord. Let us lift up our heart with our hands unto God in the heavens. We have transgressed and have rebelled. Thou hast not pardoned. Thou hast covered with anger and persecuted us. Thou hast slain, thou hast not pitied. Thou hast covered thyself with a cloud, that our prayer should not pass through. Thou hast made us as the offscouring and refuse in the midst of the people. All our enemies have opened their mouths against us. Fear and a snare has come upon us, desolation and destruction. Mine eye runneth down with rivers of waters for the destruction of the daughter of my people. Mine eye trickleth down and ceaseth not, without any intermission, till the Lord look down and behold from heaven. Mine eye affecteth mine heart because of all the daughters of my city. Mine enemies chase me sore like a bird without cause. They have cut off my life in the dungeon and cast a stone upon me. Waters flowed over mine head, then I said, I am cut off. I called upon thy name, O Lord, out of the low dungeon. Thou hast heard my voice. Hide not thine ear at my breathing, at my cry. Thou drewest near in the day that I called upon thee. Thou saidest, fear not. O Lord, thou hast pleaded the causes of my soul. Thou hast redeemed my life. O Lord, thou hast seen my wrong. Judge thou my cause. Thou hast seen all their vengeance and all their imaginations against me. Thou hast heard their reproach, O Lord, and all their imaginations against me, the lips of those that rose up against me, and their device against me all the day. Behold, they're sitting down and they're rising up. I am their music. Render unto them a recompense, O Lord, according to the work of their hands. Give them sorrow of heart, thy curse unto them. Persecute and destroy them in anger from under the heavens of the Lord.

Lamentations chapter 4. How has the gold become dim? How has the most fine gold changed? The stones of the sanctuary are poured out in the top of every street. The precious sons of Zion, comparable to fine gold, how are they esteemed as earthen pitchers, the work of the hands of the potter? Even the sea monsters draw out the breast, they give suck to their young ones. The daughter of my people is become cruel, like the ostriches in the wilderness. The tongue of the sucking child cleaveth to the roof of his mouth for thirst. The young children ask bread, and no man breaketh it unto them. They that did feed delicately are desolate in the streets. They that were brought up in scarlet embrace dunghills. For the punishment of the iniquity of the daughter of my people is greater than the punishment of the sin of Sodom, that was overthrown as in a moment, and no hand stayed on her. Her Nazarites were purer than snow, they were whiter than milk, they were more ruddy in body than rubies, their polishing was of sapphire. Their visage is blacker than a coal, they are not known in the streets. Their skin cleaveth to their bones, it is withered, it is become like a stick. They that be slain with the sword are better than they that be slain with hunger, for these pine away, stricken through for want of the fruits of the field. The hands of the pitiful women have sodden their own children. They were their meat in the destruction of the daughter of my people. The Lord hath accomplished his fury. He hath poured out his fierce anger, and hath kindled a fire in Zion, and it hath devoured the foundations thereof. The kings of the earth and all the inhabitants of the world would not have believed that the adversary and the enemy should have entered into the gates of Jerusalem. For the sins of her prophets and the iniquities of her priests that have shed the blood of the just in the midst of her, they have wandered as blind men in the streets. They have polluted themselves with blood so that men could not touch their garments. They cried unto them, Depart ye, it is unclean. Depart, depart, touch not. When they fled away and wandered, they said among the heathen, They shall no more sojourn there. The anger of the Lord hath divided them. He will no more regard them. They respected not the persons of the priests. They favored not the elders. As for us, our eyes as yet failed for our vain help. In our watching we have watched for a nation that could not save us. They hunt our steps, that we cannot go in our streets. Our end is near. Our days are fulfilled, for our end is come. Our persecutors are swifter than the eagles of the heaven. They pursued us upon the mountains. They laid wait for us in the wilderness. The breath of our nostrils, the anointed of the Lord, was taken in their pits, of whom we said, Under his shadow we shall live among the heathen. Rejoice and be glad, O daughter of Edom, that dwellest in the land of Uz. A cup also shall pass through unto thee. Thou shalt be drunken and shalt make thyself naked. The punishment of thine iniquity is accomplished, O daughter of Zion. He will no more carry thee away into captivity. He will visit thine iniquity, O daughter of Edom. He will discover thy sins. Lamentations chapter 5. Remember, O Lord, what has come upon us. Consider and behold our reproach. Our inheritance is turned to strangers, our houses to aliens. We are orphans and fatherless, our mothers are widows. We have drunken our water for money. Our wood is sold unto us. Our necks are under persecution. We labor and have no rest. We have given the hand to the Egyptians and to the Assyrians to be satisfied with bread. Our fathers have sinned and are not, and we have borne their iniquities. Servants have ruled over us. There is none that doth deliver us out of their hand. We gat our bread with the peril of our lives because of the sword of the wilderness. Our skin was black like an oven because of the terrible famine. They ravished the women in Zion and the maids in the cities of Judah. Princes are hanged up by their hand. The faces of elders were not honored. They took the young men to grind, and the children fell under the wood. The elders have ceased from the gate, the young men from their music. The joy of our heart is ceased. Our dance is turned into mourning. The crown is fallen from our head. Woe unto us that we have sinned. For this our heart is faint. For these things our eyes are dim. Because of the mountain of Zion, which is desolate, the foxes walk upon it. Thou, O Lord, remainest forever, thy throne from generation to generation. Wherefore dost thou forget us forever and forsake us so long time? Turn thou us unto thee, O Lord, and we shall be turned. Renew our days as of old. But thou hast utterly rejected us. Thou art very wroth against us.

0: The reading of the book of Ezekiel, chapter 1. Now it came to pass in the 30th year, in the 4th month, in the 5th day of the month, as I was among the captives by the river of Chebar, that the heavens were opened, and I saw visions of God. In the 5th day of the month, which was the 5th year of King Jehoiachin's captivity, the word of Jehovah came expressly unto Ezekiel the priest, the son of Buzi, in the land of the Chaldeans, by the river Chebar. And the hand of Jehovah was there upon him. And I looked, and behold, a whirlwind came out of the north, a great cloud and a fire enfolding itself. And a brightness was about it, and out of the midst thereof as the color of amber, out of the midst of the fire. Also out of the midst thereof came the likeness of four living creatures. And this was their appearance. They had the likeness of a man, and every one had four faces, and every one had four wings. And their feet were straight feet, and the sole of their feet was like the sole of a calf's foot. And they sparkled like the color of burnished brass. And they had the hands of a man under their wings, on their four sides, and their four had their faces and their wings. Their wings were joined one to another. They turned not when they went every one straight forward. As for the likeness of their faces, their four had the face of a man and the face of a lion on the right side, and their four had the face of an ox. On the left side, they four also had the face of an eagle. Thus were their faces, and their wings were stretched upward. Two wings of every one were joined one to another, and two covered their bodies. And they went every one straight forward, whither the Spirit was to go, they went. And they turned not when they went. As for the likeness of the living creatures, their appearance was like burning coals of fire, and like the appearance of lamps. It went up and down among the living creatures, and the fire was bright, and out of the fire went forth lightning. And the living creatures ran and returned as the appearance of a flash of lightning. Now as I beheld the living creatures, behold one wheel upon the earth by the living creatures with his four faces. The appearance of the wheels and their work was like unto the color of a beryl, and they four had one likeness, and their appearance and their work was as it were a wheel in the middle of a wheel. When they went upon their four sides, and they turned not when they went. As for their rings, they were so high that they were dreadful, and their rings were full of eyes round about them four. And when the living creatures went, the wheels went by them, and when the living creatures were lifted up from the earth, the wheels were lifted up. Whithersoever the Spirit was to go, they went. Thither was their Spirit to go. And the wheels were lifted up over against them, for the Spirit of the living creature was in the wheels. When those went, these went, and when those stood, these stood. And when those were lifted up from the earth, the wheels were lifted up over against them, for the Spirit of the living creature was in the wheels. And the likeness of the firmament upon the heads of the living creatures was as the color of the terrible crystal stretched forth over their heads above. And under the firmament were their wings straight, the one toward the other. Every one had two, which covered on this side, and every one had two, which covered on that side, their bodies. And when they went, I heard the noise of their wings, like the noise of great waters, as the voice of the Almighty, the voice of speech, as the noise of an host. When they stood, they let down their wings. And there was a voice from the firmament that was over their heads, when they stood and had let down their wings. And above the firmament that was over their heads was the likeness of a throne, as the appearance of a sapphire stone. And upon the likeness of the throne was a likeness as the appearance of a man above upon it. And I saw as the color of amber, as the appearance of fire round about within it, from the appearance of his loins even upward, and from the appearance of his loins even downward. I saw as it were the appearance of fire, and it had brightness round about, as the appearance of the bow that is in the cloud in the day of rain, so was the appearance of the brightness round about. This was the appearance of the likeness of the glory of Jehovah. And when I saw it, I fell upon my face, and I heard a voice of one that spake. Ezekiel chapter 2. And he said unto me, Son of man, stand upon thy feet, and I will speak unto thee. And the Spirit entered into me when he spake unto me, and set me upon my feet, that I heard him that spake unto me. And he said unto me, Son of man, I send thee to the children of Israel, to a rebellious nation that hath rebelled against me. They and their fathers have transgressed against me, even unto this very day. For they are impudent children and stiff-hearted. I do send thee unto them, and thou shalt say unto them, Thus saith the Lord Jehovah. And they, whether they will hear, or whether they will forbear, for they are a rebellious house, yet shall know that there hath been a prophet among them. And thou, son of man, be not afraid of them, neither be afraid of their words, though briars and thorns be with thee, and thou dost dwell among scorpions, be not afraid of their words, nor be dismayed at their looks, though they be a rebellious house. And thou shalt speak my words unto them, whether they will hear or whether they will forbear, for they are most rebellious. But thou, son of man, hear what I say unto thee. Be not thou rebellious like that rebellious house. Open thy mouth and eat that I give thee. And when I looked, behold, an hand was sent unto me, and lo, a roll of a book was therein. And he spread it before me, and it was written within and without, and there was written therein lamentations and mourning and woe. Ezekiel chapter 3. Moreover, he said unto me, Son of man, eat that thou findest, eat this roll, and go speak unto the house of Israel. So I opened my mouth, and he caused me to eat that roll. And he said unto me, Son of man, cause thy belly to eat, and fill thy bowels with this roll that I give thee. Then did I eat it, and it was in my mouth as honey for sweetness. And he said unto me, Son of man, go, get thee unto the house of Israel, and speak with my words unto them. For thou art not sent to a people of a strange speech and of an hard language, but to the house of Israel, not to many people of a strange speech and of an hard language, whose words thou canst not understand. Surely, had I sent thee to them, they would have hearkened unto thee. But the house of Israel will not hearken unto thee, for they will not hearken unto me, for all the house of Israel are impudent and hard-hearted. Behold, I have made thy face strong against their faces, and thy forehead strong against their foreheads. As an adamant harder than flint have I made thy forehead. Fear them not, neither be dismayed at their looks, though they be a rebellious house. Moreover, he said unto me, Son of man, all my words that I shall speak unto thee receive in thine heart, and hear with thine ears, and go, get thee to them of the captivity, unto the children of thy people, and speak unto them, and tell them, Thus saith the Lord Jehovah, whether they will hear, or whether they will forbear. Then the Spirit took me up, and I heard behind me a voice of a great rushing, saying, Blessed be the glory of Jehovah from his place. I heard also the noise of the wings of a living creature that touched one another, and the noise of the wheels over against them, and a noise of a great rushing. So the Spirit lifted me up and took me away, and I went in bitterness in the heat of my spirit, but the hand of Jehovah was strong upon me. Then I came to them of the captivity of Tel Abib, that dwelt by the river of Chebar, and I sat where they sat, and remained there astonished among them 7 days. And it came to pass at the end of 7 days that the word of Jehovah came unto me, saying, Son of man, I have made thee a watchman unto the house of Israel. Therefore hear the word at my mouth, and give them warning from me. When I say unto the wicked, Thou shalt surely die, and thou givest him not warning, nor speakest to warn the wicked from his wicked ways, to save his life, the same wicked man shall die in his iniquity, but his blood will I require at thine hand. Yet if thou warn the wicked, and he turn not from his wickedness, nor from his wicked way, he shall die in his iniquity, but thou hast delivered thy soul. Again, when a righteous man doth turn from his righteousness and commit iniquity, and I lay a stumbling block before him, he shall die. Because thou hast not given him warning, he shall die in his sin. And his righteousness which he hath done shall not be remembered, but his blood will I require at thine hand. Nevertheless, if thou warn the righteous man, that the righteous sin not, and he doth not sin, he shall surely live, because he is warned. Also thou hast delivered thy soul. And the hand of Jehovah was there upon me, and he said unto me, Arise, go forth into the plain, and I will there talk with thee. Then I arose, and went forth into the plain, and, behold, the glory of Jehovah stood there, as the glory which I saw by the river of Chebar, and I fell on my face. Then the Spirit entered into me, and set me upon my feet, and spake with me, and said unto me, Go, shut thyself within thine house. But thou, O son of man, behold, they shall put bands upon thee, and shall bind thee with them, and thou shalt not go out among them. And I will make thy tongue cleave to the roof of thy mouth, that thou shalt be dumb, and shalt not be to them a reprover, for they are a rebellious house. But when I speak with thee, I will open thy mouth, and thou shalt say unto them, Thus saith the Lord Jehovah, He that heareth, let him hear, and he that forbeareth, let him forbear. For they are a rebellious house.
1: 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Welcome to Types and Figures here on eBible Fellowship, a short segment designed to help the Bible student understand some of the deeper spiritual meaning found within the Scriptures. And you know, everything in the Bible is important and possesses great significance. And God, who is the author of the Bible, uses every single word in the Scriptures to teach the reader various aspects of His gospel. And even this goes as far as the state of dress or undress. Yes, that has spiritual meaning in the Bible, and we can see that if we go over to Genesis chapter 3 in verse 6. Genesis 3 verse 6 reads, And when the woman saw that the tree was good for food, and that it was pleasant to the eyes, and a tree to be desired to make one wise, she took of the fruit thereof, and did eat, and gave also unto her husband with her, and he did eat. And then in verse 7, And the eyes of them both were opened, and they knew that they were naked, and they sewed fig leaves together and made themselves aprons. So Adam and Eve here sin, and the very first thing that they realize is that they were without clothes. They were physically naked. Now, from this point on in the Bible, whenever we read of nakedness, we should be asking ourselves the question, is the nakedness in view in this verse or passage pointing to man's sinful condition and his spiritual nakedness before God? And oftentimes, we'll find that the answer to that question is yes, it is. Also, interestingly, a dual picture often associated with a man's nakedness is the covering of his nakedness with clothing. The Bible uses this picture to illustrate the sinner's sins being covered over by the righteousness of the Lord Jesus Christ. And this can be seen to be the case of the man that was possessed by a legion of demons in Luke chapter 8, verse 27. Let's go over there to Luke 8, verse 27, where we read, "And when he went forth to land, there met him out of the city a certain man, which had devils long time and wear no clothes, neither abode in any house, but in the tombs." Now, in this verse, the man with legion is said to wear no clothes. So he's naked because he is picturing a man in his sinful condition. But then Christ works a miracle in this man's life. We look at Luke 8, verse 35. "Then they went out to see what was done and came to Jesus and found the man out of whom the devils were departed sitting at the feet of Jesus, clothed and in his right mind, and they were afraid." So Christ's miracle is typifying the saving work of God's gospel. Once the word of God, which is Christ, heals the man, he's no longer naked, but is now clothed. So spiritually, this is teaching us that the man's sins are no longer naked and open to the eyes of God. You've been listening to Types and Figures on eBible Fellowship, and we hope you'll be able to join us for another segment, Lord willing, next time. Have a blessed day.

Greetings, everyone. This is Bob Grandy welcoming you to eBible Fellowship's program called Where's That Bible Verse? God tells us in Romans 15, verse 4, "For whatsoever things were written aforetime were written for our learning, that we through patience and comfort of the Scriptures might have hope." During this time, I'll slowly read and then repeat 5 random verses from the King James Bible, but I will not tell you where they are located in God's Word, the Bible. So listen carefully and try to identify which Bible book, chapter, and even the verse number where each verse can be found. Here's the first verse. "Now in Shushan the palace there was a certain Jew whose name was Mordecai, the son of Jair, the son of Shimei, the son of Kish, a Benjamite." I'll read it again. "Now in Shushan the palace there was a certain Jew whose name was Mordecai, the son of Jair, the son of Shimei, the son of Kish, a Benjamite." Here's the second verse. "No man can come to me except the Father which hath sent me draw him, and I will raise him up at the last day." I'll repeat it. "No man can come to me except the Father which hath sent me draw him, and I will raise him up at the last day." Here's the third verse. "Moreover, I said unto the king, if it please the king, let letters be given me to the governors beyond the river, that they may convey me over till I come into Judah." I'll repeat it. "Moreover, I said unto the king, if it please the king, let letters be given me to the governors beyond the river, that they may convey me over till I come into Judah." And here's the fourth verse. "Jesus answered and said unto them, this is the work of God, that ye believe on him whom he hath sent." I'll read it again. "Jesus answered and said unto them, this is the work of God, that ye believe on him whom he hath sent." And here's our fifth and final verse today. "And when she was risen up to glean, Boaz commanded his young men, saying, let her glean even among the sheaves, and reproach her not." I'll read it again. "And when she was risen up to glean, Boaz commanded his young men, saying, let her glean even among the sheaves, and reproach her not." Okay, we'll be back in a moment to discover where these scriptures are located in God's Word, the Bible.

All right, it's time to find out where today's verses are found in the Bible. Here's the first verse. Now in Shushan the palace there was a certain Jew whose name was Mordecai, the son of Jair, the son of Shimei, the son of Kish, a Benjamite. That verse is found in the book of Esther, chapter 2, verse 5. Esther 2, verse 5. Here's the second verse. No man can come to me except the Father which hath sent me draw him, and I will raise him up at the last day. That verse is found in the book of John, chapter 6, verse 44. John 6, 44. Here's the third verse. Moreover, I said unto the king, if it please the king, let letters be given me to the governors beyond the river, that they may convey me over till I come into Judah. We can find that verse in the book of Nehemiah, chapter 2, verse 7. Nehemiah 2, 7. And here's the fourth verse. Jesus answered and said unto them,

This is the work of God, that ye believe on him whom he hath sent. That verse is found in the book of John, chapter 6, verse 29. John 6, 29. And the fifth and final verse today is, and when she was risen up to glean, Boaz commanded his young men, saying, let her glean even among the sheaves, and reproach her not. That verse is found in the book of Ruth, chapter 2, verse 15. Ruth 2, 15. Thank you for joining us today to discover where's that Bible verse? And remember what God tells us in Psalm 119, verse 105. Thy word is a lamp unto my feet and a light unto my path.

0: Bible Fellowship's Bible Study. In this series of Bible studies, we'll be taking a closer look at the Bible's evidence for the completion of the prolonged judgment day and the end of the world occurring in the year 2033. And now here's your host and Bible teacher, Chris McCann.
1: Hello, and welcome to eBible Fellowship's Bible study that is taking a look at the biblical evidence for the end in the year 2033. This is study number 45. And I'm going to begin by reading a couple of verses in the Epistle of Jude. You can find Jude right before Revelation. It's a one chapter book. And in Jude, verse 14, it says, "And Enoch also, the seventh from Adam, prophesied of these, saying, Behold, the Lord cometh with 10,000s of his saints to execute judgment upon all and to convince all that are ungodly among them of all their ungodly deeds which they have ungodly committed and of all their hard speeches which ungodly sinners have spoken against him." And I'll stop there. So, here we find that Jude, who the Lord moved, this man named Jude, to write this epistle of Jude, and God inspired him. And so he is telling us of what Enoch, the seventh from Adam, prophesied, in saying that the Lord comes with 10,000s of his saints to execute judgment and so on. And we wonder, well, how did Jude know what a man who lived thousands of years before him? Again, remember, Enoch was born in the year of 7106, 7,000 plus years before the birth of Christ. How did Jude, who would be writing in the first century AD, he's even further away. How did he know what Enoch prophesied? And you know, there's apocrypha book out there called Enoch. Forget that. That had nothing to do with the Bible. The Bible, and only the Bible, is the holy word of God. Genesis through Revelation, 66 books. Forget, don't even consider when somebody wants to quote anything from an apocrypha. Forget it. It has no relationship whatsoever to the Bible or to truth. It is not the Word of God. It is like the Book of Mormon. It is like any other religious book that's out there that's not the Bible. It's a waste of time. It's an absolute waste of time. And so Jude quoting Enoch's prophesying, it's not because there was some writing somewhere. It's because God moved Jude to write it down. God gave Jude this information and moved in him to, again, put pen to paper so that it would become part of the Word of God. All Scripture is given by inspiration of God. The word inspiration means God breathed. Jude, the man, had no idea what Enoch prophesied, but God, eternal God, who is God from everlasting to everlasting, he knows exactly what Enoch prophesied, and God revealed it to Jude. Who knows how? Doesn't matter. The Lord revealed it and pressed it upon him, so he had to write it, and he wrote the truth. This is absolute truth. It is exactly what Enoch prophesied long ago, and it is faithful and true, like all Scripture. And it's very curious, too. It's very curious that a man who lived, again, over 7,000 years before the first

first coming of the Lord Jesus Christ. The Messiah had not yet entered into the world, and yet he prophesied. And the thing that Enoch prophesied way back thousands and thousands of years, that thing that he prophesied was also inspired by God, as the Lord is revealing in here. Only God, and this is what makes it curious and so interesting, only God did not have it written down in the Old Testament. We read about Enoch in Genesis chapter 5, no mention of this, hardly anything about the life of Enoch. The big thing was he was born, and then he walked with God, and he's translated. That's, you know, all that we were told from Genesis 5 and Hebrews 11. Remember, I'll go over to Hebrews 11. That's not too far away. Hebrews 11, verse 5, by faith Enoch was translated, that he should not see death, and was not found because God had translated him. For before his translation, he had this testimony that he pleased God. He pleased God. And so one of the things that pleased the Lord concerning Enoch was the fact that he was telling people about the end of the world. He was telling people about Christ coming with 10,000s of his saints. And there's no way of getting around that has, that's a message has everything to do with the end of the world. For instance, go to Deuteronomy 33, and we read in verse 2, and he said, Jehovah came from Sinai and rose up from Seir unto them. He shined forth from Mount Paran, and he came with 10,000s of saints. From his right hand went a fiery law for them. Yea, he loved the people. All his saints are in thy hand, and they sat down at thy feet. Everyone shall receive of thy words. So Jehovah came from Sinai, and Sinai identifies with the giving of the law. And, I don't want to get too much into this, but this relates to God bringing judgment through the revelation of the scripture. It's the word. The law is the word. It's the Bible that is judging in this last day, in this prolonged judgment day period. And so Jehovah came from Sinai, from where the law is given. He shined forth unto Mount Paran, and he came with 10,000s of saints. From his right hand went a fiery law for them. Yea, he loved the people. All his saints are in thy hand, and they sat down at thy feet. Everyone shall receive of thy words. To sit at the feet of Christ. Remember Mary in, I think it was Luke 10, at a time when her sister Martha was cumbered about with much serving because of so many guests that had come to their house. And Martha's running around trying to be a good hostess. And can I get you anything else? Can I take that dish? And she's running around, and then she sees Mary. She sees Mary sitting at the feet of Christ, listening to his words. And she comes to the Lord and she says, Lord, bid my sister to help me. And Jesus said that there's one thing, and Mary has chosen that good part, that and he would not take it away from her. That is, sitting at the feet of Christ, listening to his word, is the most important thing, far more important than earthly matters, whether it be taking care of guests or jobs or whatever you can think of in this world. The most important thing, the number one thing, is God.
It's God. Seek ye first the kingdom of God and his righteousness, and all the other mundane matters of life, God will take care of. He'll feed you, he'll clothe you according to his perfect will. But you have to sit at the feet of Christ. That's why that verse is so amazing in Deuteronomy 33. It's speaking of Jehovah coming, the law, coming to judge the world with the 10,000 saints. And by the way, just put that together with Revelation 19, and we find Judgment Day is in view. Christ is coming to judge and make war. And then notice in verse 13, and he was clothed with a vesture dipped in blood, and his name is called the Word of God. So God is making a point, and he's emphasizing it, highlighting it, you know, like taking that yellow highlighter when you want to remember something, you want something to stand out. And when we do our Bible study, well, this is basically God, just use that figure, highlighting the Word of God in the day of judgment. Christ is coming to judge. What's his name? The Word of God. Look what follows in verse 14. And the armies which were in heaven followed him upon white horses, clothed in fine linen, white and clean. As soon as you see fine linen, white and clean, you know it's the saints. Actually, we don't have to go far. Revelation 19, verse 8, speaking of the bride, who is the same as the saints, pointing to the elect. Revelation 19, verse 8, and to her was granted that she should be arrayed in fine linen, clean and white, for the fine linen is the righteousness of saints. What are these horsemen? What are these men upon horses who are following the Word of God? What are they clothed with? It says, clothed in fine linen, white and clean. They're the saints. They're the saints following the Word into the battle of Judgment Day. Now, what are you doing, dear saint? What are you doing? And what am I doing? What are we doing when we come to the Bible and we hear these things and we learn these things? May 21, 2011, Judgment Day begins. And how do we know that? From the Word of God. And then spiritual judgment, prolonged judgment. How do we know these things? From the Word of God, from the revelation of his righteous judgment program. And these things are the testimony of Christ, which is believed in that day. Don't want to get too entangled up going here and there, but 2 Thessalonians chapter 1 speaks of Christ coming. Verse 8, in flaming fire, taking vengeance on them that know not God and that obey not the gospel of our Lord Jesus Christ. And who shall be punished with everlasting destruction from the presence of the Lord and from the glory of his power. Now, verse 10, when he shall come to be glorified in his saints and to be admired in all them that believe, because our testimony among you was believed in that day. What's in that day referring to? In flaming fire, he's coming to punish. That's the context. It's Judgment Day. And I mean, do you see these links? Do you see these tie-ins? Or am I the only one who sees these things? If I am the only one who sees these things, I still have to thank God. I would, you know, be sad that others are not seeing them, but I know I'm not the only one. I know there are others. And they too are seeing these things. The testimony believed in that day. Why would the Lord say that? Why would the Lord point that out if it were not our present situation? If it were not our present situation of being alive on the earth to go through the judgment, and at the time that the Lord is opening the scriptures to reveal various aspects of that judgment.
And as he reveals these things, that we must all appear before the judgment seat of Christ, and so forth, the elect, the saints, believe them, because we're following the word. The word is leading us into the battle of judgment day. Or we could go to 2 Chronicles 20, which is a historical account, true history, yet it's a historical parable that is describing judgment day. And it's not just me saying that. Compare 2 Chronicles 20 with Joel chapter 3, Valley of Jehoshaphat. And in Joel 3, there Jehovah sits to judge all the heathen. It's judgment day here. And here is the chapter where this great enemy army is approaching, and a prophet rises up. Do not fear. You have no need to fight in this battle. Jehovah will fight for you. And so Jehovah does fight for Judah, just as he's fighting for us, his saints, today. And he fights by having the enemy army destroy itself. And just take a look out your window at the world. And what do you see? The world destroying itself. And it's the world that is the enemy of God. All the nations, all the unsaved inhabitants of the earth are set against him. And God is having them destroy one another. But there's also something else that's said here. We read in 2 Chronicles 20, it says in verse 17, you shall not need to fight in this battle. Set yourselves, stand ye still, and see the salvation of Jehovah with you. O Judah and Jerusalem, fear not, nor be dismayed. Tomorrow go out against them, for Jehovah will be with you. And Jehoshaphat bowed his head with his face to the ground, and all Judah and the inhabitants of Jerusalem fell before Jehovah, worshiping Jehovah. And the Levites of the children of the Kohathites and of the children of the Korahites stood up to praise Jehovah, God of Israel, with a loud voice on high. And they rose early in the morning and went forth into the wilderness of Tekoa. And as they went forth, Jehoshaphat stood and said, hear me, O Judah, and ye inhabitants of Jerusalem, believe in Jehovah your God. So shall ye be established. Believe his prophets. So shall ye prosper. Believe Jehovah in the day of judgment. Believe his prophets in the day of judgment. No, not me. Not me. Check me out. Yeah, make sure you do. It's your duty. My duty is to study to teach. And the duty of a listener is to study to receive the teaching. But when I go to 2 Chronicles, that's a prophet. The Lord moved the prophet to write 2 Chronicles. When we went to 2 Thessalonians 1, they were words of a prophet. When we went to Revelation 19, they were words of a prophet. When we went to Deuteronomy, that's the words of the prophet. When we went to Jude, that Enoch prophesied, the Lord cometh with 10,000 of his saints. That's the words of Jude the prophet, as well as Enoch the prophet. So believe the prophets, believe the confirmation of the word of God when scripture is compared with scripture and arriving at a conclusion, believe the conclusion, because you might be hearing my voice as we read last time in Mark 13. What God reveals in that hour, speak ye, but he says, it is not ye that speak, but the Holy Ghost. The Holy Ghost, because the Holy Ghost speaks. When you compare spiritual with spiritual, the Holy Ghost teaches, and you need to speak to teach. Well, Enoch was declaring, he was prophesying the end of all things. The end of all things at about, well, I guess we'd say, 7106
to 1994, 9,100 years, you know, 9,000 plus years before the end came, he was declaring Christ is coming with 10,000 of his saints. And you know, how foolish so-called Christians are. Don't look into these things. Don't fear monger. Don't get people to think about Christ coming, and they don't understand the Bible. Anybody that says that doesn't understand the Bible. God has been proclaiming his gospel since the beginning of the world. And he's been moving his prophets to proclaim these things down through history. It just so happens that here we are, blessed in certain ways, greatly blessed, really, as far as the scriptures. And not only do we have the whole Bible, but we have the revelation that the Lord is bringing forth at the time of the end as he's unsealed the things previously sealed up and is revealing them to the understanding of the mind's eye of his people. And we have these great blessings, and we have come to the end. This is the end of the world. Exclamation point. Put 100 exclamation points on that. When you see an apostate church everywhere in the world, Jesus said that's a sign of the end. When you see iniquity abounding across the face of the earth, that's a sign of the end. And if you don't see the iniquity that's been abounding over these last several decades and is just blanketed the earth in a filth unimaginable, then you don't have any eyes to see. Not only are you blind, but you're wearing blinders and anything else you can think of that indicates a lack of sight. Because it is very obvious, it's even obvious to the ungodly, to the wicked of the earth. They see the wickedness. They see the insanity. They see the chaotic madness. They see all these things and they're troubled. They're disturbed because the earth is passing away. We are there, right there at the end of all things. And it's at this time, relatively recently, yes, back in the Great Tribulation, the Lord began revealing biblical calendar of history, the timeline of history, judgment on the church. It matches, certainly matches. Look at the just wickedness of the church, the apostasy of the church, unimaginable. And yes, I can see why God would do that. And then transition, judgment on the world, May 21, 2011. Certainly fitting, isn't it? Certainly fitting when men are marrying men and men don't even know they're men and women don't know they're women and just everything is falling apart. The fabric of human society is shredded. It is deteriorated beyond recognition. If you would take anyone, go back in history and take men, in the so-called dark ages and bring them to this day, and open up their eyes, and they'll want to run back as fast as possible, and screaming probably, what madness. There has never been such a civilization, such a world as this, and that's because there's never been an end before. And so we're there, and God has revealed a timeline. And then for someone, so-called people, it's just that I don't care how long you've been studying the Bible, 50 years or whatever, 50 years or 100 years, if that were possible, and to not see these things, to not grasp where we are in time, I don't know. It's just a terrible thing, a sorrowful thing. And yet we know we're living at the time where God is just not giving eyes to see. And those who seemingly once had understanding or spiritual sight, if they were never saved, the Lord is taking that away at this time. That's where, you know, the sadness comes in. But for God's people, we see the scriptures I just ran through. You can see the thread, you can see the connection, you can see
the teaching that Christ comes with his saints. Well, we're out of time.

For more studies and information, visit our website at www.ebiblefellowship.org. Until our next Bible study, may the Lord's perfect will be done.

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1: Well, greetings, Bible students, and welcome to today's edition of E-Bible Fellowship's Bible Quiz. In Psalm 119, verse 130, we read, "The entrance of thy words giveth light, it giveth understanding unto the simple." Okay, guys, are you ready? Here's question number one. True or false? Ezra was a priest and a scribe. Is that true or false that Ezra was a priest and a scribe? Number two, how long did it take the Israelites to rebuild the wall under Nehemiah? How long did it take the Israelites to rebuild the wall under Nehemiah? Number three, who was the greatest of all the men of the East? Who was the greatest of all the men of the East? Number four, what wicked king of Judah cut the leaves or the pages of the scripture with a knife as it was read to him? What wicked king of Judah cut the leaves of scripture with a knife and he threw it into the fire as it was read to him? And number five, the king of what nation sent a man named Rabshakeh to approach the wall of Jerusalem to threaten Hezekiah to submit to that nation? The king of what nation sent a man named Rabshakeh to approach the wall of Jerusalem to threaten Hezekiah to submit to that nation? And we'll hear those answers in a moment.

And let's hear today's answers. Number one, true or false, Ezra was a priest and a scribe. That's true. You read that in Ezra 7:11. Ezra was a priest and a scribe. Ezra 7:11. Number two, how long did it take the Israelites to rebuild the wall under Nehemiah? It took them 52 days. You read that in Nehemiah 6:15. Took them 52 days. Nehemiah 6:15. Number three, who was the greatest of all the men of the East? That was Job. You read that in Job 1, verse 3. Job was the greatest of all the men of the East. Job 1, verse 3. Number four, what wicked king of Judah cut the leaves of the scripture with a knife and threw them into the fire as it was read to him? That was Jehoiakim. You read that in Jeremiah 36, verses 1 and 2, and 21 to 23. Jehoiakim did that. You read that in Jeremiah 36, verses 1 and 2, and 21 to 23. And number five, the king of what nation sent a man named Rabshakeh to approach the wall of Jerusalem to threaten Hezekiah to submit to that nation? That was King Sennacherib of Assyria. You read that account in Isaiah 36, verses 1 to 10. Assyria was the nation, and their king, King Sennacherib, sent Rabshakeh to approach the wall of Jerusalem to threaten Hezekiah. And you read that in Isaiah 36, verses 1 to 10. That's our eBible Fellowship Bible quiz for today. And may God bless your study in His Word.

1 Corinthians 15, verse 58 says, "Therefore, my beloved brethren, be ye steadfast, unmovable, always abounding in the work of the Lord, for as much as ye know that your labor is not in vain in the Lord." By the great power of God's grace, let us, who are not of this sinful world, who are looking for the everlasting world to come, which is very likely in the year 2033, go forth and labor in the Lord. Labor in studying and meditating upon the Holy Bible. Labor in prayer with thanksgiving. Labor in declaring Judgment Day truth. Labor in everything we do to obey the Holy Bible. And if we do these things, we know it's only because God is working His good pleasure in us, both to will and to do.

Hi, this is Harry Dysart with eBible Fellowship. Thank you for joining us for the 31 Days of Proverbs. As our Lord says in Proverbs chapter 1, verse 6, to understand a proverb and the interpretation, the words of the wise and their dark sayings. Let us now listen to today's chapter in the book of Proverbs. Proverbs 29. He that being often reproved hardeneth his neck, shall suddenly be destroyed, and that without remedy. When the righteous are in authority, the people rejoice, but when the wicked beareth rule, the people mourn. Proverbs

Whoso loveth wisdom rejoiceth his father. But he that keepeth company with harlots spendeth his substance. The king by judgment establisheth the land, but he that receiveth gifts overthroweth it. A man that flattereth his neighbor spreadeth a net for his feet. In the transgression of an evil man there is a snare, but the righteous doth sing and rejoice. The righteous considereth the cause of the poor, but the wicked regardeth not to know it. Scornful men bring a city into a snare, but wise men turn away wrath. If a wise man contendeth with a foolish man, whether he rage or laugh, there is no rest. The bloodthirsty hate the upright, but the just seek his soul. A fool uttereth all his mind, but a wise man keepeth it in till afterwards. If a ruler hearken to lies, all his servants are wicked. The poor and the deceitful man meet together. Jehovah lighteneth both their eyes. The king that faithfully judgeth the poor, his throne shall be established forever. The rod and reproof give wisdom, but a child left to himself bringeth his mother to shame. When the wicked are multiplied, transgression increaseth, but the righteous shall see their fall. Correct thy son, and he shall give thee rest, yea, he shall give delight unto thy soul. Where there is no vision, the people perish, but he that keepeth the law, happy is he. A servant will not be corrected by words, for though he understand, he will not answer. Seest thou a man that is hasty in his words? There is more hope of a fool than of him. He that delicately bringeth up his servant from a child shall have him become his son at the length. An angry man stirreth up strife, and a furious man aboundeth in transgression. A man's pride shall bring him low, but honor shall uphold the humble in spirit. Whoso is partner with a thief hateth his own soul. He heareth cursing and bewrayeth it not. The fear of man bringeth a snare, but whoso putteth his trust in Jehovah shall be safe. Many seek the ruler's favor, but every man's judgment cometh from Jehovah. An unjust man is an abomination to the just, and he that is upright in the way is abomination to the wicked.

As our Lord says in Matthew chapter 13, verse 34, "All these things spake Jesus unto the multitude in parables, and without a parable spake he not unto them." Thank you for listening today. Please join us again for the 31 days of Proverbs. May our Lord's word be praised.

0: 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With his Bible study, here's eBible Fellowship's Robert Daniels.
1: This is part four in a study entitled The Only True God. I'm going to read from John chapter 17, verses 1, 2, and 3. These words spake Jesus, and lifted up his voice to heaven, and said, Father, the hour is come. Glorify thy Son, that thy Son also may glorify thee. As thou hast given him power over all flesh, that he should give eternal life to as many as thou hast given him. And this is eternal life, that they may know the only true God, and Jesus Christ, whom thou hast sent. In verse 3, that's where I got the title of these studies, The Only True God. And there is only one true God, and that is Jehovah God of the Bible. The world have their gods, and there are religions in this world that have been around for hundreds of years. It doesn't mean that they are the true gospel. The only true gospel, the only true God, is the one that we read in the Bible, Jehovah God, who spoke and created all these things by the word of his power. He is the only true God. It's only a pity that we live in a world who don't care less about what the Bible says about God. And the world, mankind, they rather go after a God made by out of man's hands, out of the mind of men, our deck with made out of wood, gold, and all these things that this world has, than the true God of the Bible. But we know that only those who have had their spiritual eyes open, the elect of God, they are the only ones who will truly serve and worship Jehovah God of the Bible. And God in his wisdom has given us the Bible, and we will read it. God's elect who have had their eyes open, they will read it and know without a doubt that the Bible is the Word of God. We can't say that enough. The Bible is the Word of God. It came from an infinite mind. It came from the very mouth of Almighty God as he moved men over hundreds of years to write the Bible. And when your eyes have become opened by God, we begin to see and understand the beauty of the Word of God and the eternal nature of God's Word, the Bible. And we glorify it, and we thank God that he has given us such a wonderful, wonderful book. And we who have had our eyes open will continue to read it, meditate upon God's Word, pray for wisdom, that God will continue to open our understanding to the truths of his Word. And we know that we're living in a day where we're learning many great and wonderful truths from the Bible. And we're living in Judgment Day. And by God's mercy, he has taught us a great deal, and he's corrected us. And many things that we taught were true, and were taught by the church over the centuries. But now God has corrected us from his word, the Bible. But let's go on a little bit more in this study. We know that the God of the Bible, Jehovah God of the Bible, is infinite. He is infinite in his might and power and wisdom. And when he has opened our understanding to it, we begin to learn a great deal about God. We begin to learn about his mercy, how gracious he is. And we see that he has saved the people for himself from the foundation of the world. And those whom he has chosen to salvation, it's no different or better than anyone else. God tells us in the Bible that we're saved to the praise and glory of God. We're not worthy of it, but God in his mercy have saved the people for himself. But let's go on a little bit further. We want to look at a verse in Psalm. It's a very familiar verse to us. In Psalm 90, God tells us that he is from everlasting to everlasting, and we can't understand that. We're limited in our understanding, and when we begin to talk about God's word, God, we have to be very careful, because the only thing we could know about God is what he has opened our eyes to from the Bible and what he wants us to know about him. But we see, as we look around this world, this universe, how awesome and wonderful it is, that no man could create this universe, this magnificent universe. Although it's under the curse of God, we could see that God is infinite in wisdom. We read in parts of the Bible that how he spoke and he brought this into existence. No other God can do that. Only God, who is from everlasting to everlasting, could create such a wonderful universe, something that we can't begin to comprehend. But in Psalm 90, the first few verses, there we read, in Psalm 90, verses 1 to 4, there we read, Lord, thou hast been our dwelling place in all generations. Before the mountains were brought forth, or ever thou hast formed the earth and the world, even from everlasting to everlasting, thou art God. The God, Jehovah God of the Bible, has no beginning. He has no ending. And we can understand that. Here he tells us, from everlasting to everlasting, thou art God. God has always been. We are creatures of time. We have a beginning. God doesn't. And we cannot understand that. Anybody tells you they could understand that, then I wouldn't pay no attention to them. And he goes on, thou turnest man to destruction, and says, return, ye children of men. For 1,000 years in thy sight are as but yesterday, when it is past, and as a watch in the night. You see, God is not constrained by time. He creates time. And we read these things in the Bible, and we read it, but we can't wrap our minds around it. That just Jehovah God of the Bible has no beginning, and he knows all things. He knows there's nothing that goes on that he doesn't know. God is infinite in his wisdom. He's infinite in his ability to create. He is from everlasting to everlasting. The Bible tells us, other parts of the Bible, that he's the Alpha and the Omega, the beginning and the ending. We read all these words in God's word, the Bible, and it's true. There's no question that these things are true. But we read it and we cannot wrap our minds around this. We know it's true. You know, what more can I say? We know this is a fact, that God is God. And as we read these things, we better know our place, that we're men, we're flesh, we're created out of the dust of the ground. And we read it and we glorify God in it, although our standing is very limited. But I believe that in the new heaven and new earth, we will understand a lot more than what we do understand now. And we just leave it at that. Let's look at another passage in Colossians chapter 1. We're going to start reading in verse 14, speaking about the Lord Jesus Christ, that Christ is God himself, the God-man. We read in verse 14 of Colossians 1, in whom we have redemption through his blood, even the forgiveness of sins. In our last study, we see that only God can forgive sins. No man can, because in Christ, he's the only one who could forgive us of our sins, God himself. And he goes on in verse 15, who is the image of the invisible God, the firstborn of every creature. For by him were all things created, by Christ. Christ, who is Almighty God, that are in heaven and that are in earth, visible and invisible, whether they be thrones or dominions or principalities or powers, all things were created by him and for him. And he is before all things, and by him all things consist. God is the creator. There's nothing we could see in this world that he doesn't create. You know, he spoke, as we read in the Genesis account, and he brought this world into existence. We cannot understand that. God is the creator. He's the one who have made all things, and he is in control of all things, and we simply leave it at that. All things were created for his glory. At the end of the day, all things are to his, for his purpose and for his glory. And he tells us in the parts of the Bible that the true believers were saved to the praise and glory of God. That's it. We're saved to the praise and glory of God. And we'll leave it at that. In Isaiah chapter 40, in another passage, in Isaiah chapter 40, verse 28. Isaiah chapter 40, verse 28. Here we read, "Hast thou not known? Hast thou not heard? That the everlasting God, God is everlasting, Jehovah, the creator of the ends of the earth, fainteth not, neither is weary. There is no searching of his understanding." Remember I said God is infinite in all of his attributes, in his wisdom and his power and his might. There is no searching of his understanding. It's kind of hard to put in words where we cannot understand an infinite God. How is he going to speak on the last day and resurrect the dead when he gives the command for the true believers to come out of the graves who have been dead for thousands of years? How is that possible? We don't know. Well, we see an example of it when Christ called Lazarus in John 11, who has been dead for 4 days, and his disciples said to Christ, "Lord, he stinketh." And what did God do? He commanded Lazarus to come out of the tomb, and he came out. You see that demonstration? And remember on the cross, after he was resurrected from the dead, true believers who have died, we don't know how long they've been dead, came out of the graves and appeared in the holy city, in Jerusalem, the picture of heaven itself. We don't know. Who then, by searching, can find out God? When you look around this creation, he spoke and he brought it into existence. He's an everlasting God. He's infinite in all of his wisdom and attributes. And we stand in awe of him. And that's why I said earlier, when we speak about God, Be careful how we speak about him, because he is God. He is God and no one else. All the gods of the world are idols. They're dumb idols. What are they? And yet, men bow down to these idols. They bow down to it. They can't hear, they can't see, because they are blinded. They're blinded in their rebellion against God. So man rather worship a God who can see, who could bring down to his level, and he could look at him. But no, true believers, we that worship God, worship him in spirit and in truth. You see, and we will see our God on the last day, physically. But we see him now on the pages of the Bible, spiritually speaking. We see it. If your spiritual eyes have been opened by God, we see him on the pages of the Bible. And he lives within us by his Holy Spirit. He lives within the child of God. And we know it. We know it. That God has, if he has saved you, God, Holy Spirit came and he made his abode with you. And he dwells in you forever. And we are waiting now on the last day when our Lord Jesus will come on the last day. And he will give us our new resurrected bodies on that day, and there we will be with Christ forevermore. Forevermore, reigning with him in a new heaven and new earth, and he himself will be with us, and we'll see him. We'll see him. He will be with us forevermore. You remember that account there in the book of John where Christ was speaking to the Pharisees, and they couldn't understand or see what he was talking about. You ever had the experience where you're talking to maybe a family member or a friend about the gospel, and they cannot see or understand a thing you're saying to them? It's like water off a duck's back. Why? Because they're spiritually dead. They can't hear you. See, he's physically alive, and yet he's spiritually dead. And God gives us the perfect example in the Gospel of John. We remember that account there where he's speaking to the Pharisees, and Christ asked him that question. Look at verse 41 in John 8. "Ye do the deeds of your father." Then said they to him, "We be not born of fornication. We have one Father, even God." So they're claiming that God is their father also. And when you think about that, these false religion, false gospels, you know, during the church age and so forth, they claim that God is their father also. They have the Bible. They speak of God. They sing some of the same hymns that we sing. They read the same verses that we are reading, and yet they can't hear spiritually, neither can they see spiritually. And here is the example. Here Christ is the perfect preacher, because Christ is God himself. He's standing physically in front of them. He's speaking to them. Well, it's the same way now. We don't see God, Christ, with our naked eyes, but when we open the Bible, when we're reading the Bible today, is as if Christ is standing in front of you and me. He's speaking to us from the Bible. The difference is, in that day, Christ was physically standing there in front of them, speaking to them the word of Christ. And here we read, "Ye do the deeds of your father." Then say they to him, "We be not be born of fornication. We have one Father, even God." Jesus said unto them, "If God were your Father, ye would love me. For I proceed forth and came from God, neither came I of myself, but he sent me. Why do ye not understand my speech?" You could say the same thing today. You're speaking the true gospel to someone, and they can't hear you. They can't understand what you're saying to them. And here God is, Christ is saying to them, "Why can't you understand what I'm telling you?" And I'm rephrasing it. He says, "Why do you not understand my speech? Even because ye cannot hear my word." Well, they're hearing what Christ is saying, but Christ hasn't given ears to hear. They hear the words Christ was saying, but yet Christ is accusing them that you can't hear me. And same thing today. If you're going to someone who is in the church and you're telling them about, well, the church age is over, I'm not saying, but if you're talking to someone who's still in the church age is over, we're living in judgment day, and you're telling them that what the Bible is saying, that we're living in judgment day, and you're telling them all these things that God has opened our understanding to, they can't hear you. They can't hear what you're saying to them, because they're spiritually discerned. They're dead. And here God goes on in verse 44. "Ye are of your father the devil, and the lust of your father ye will do. He was a murderer from the beginning, and abode not in the truth, because there is no truth in him. When he speaketh a lie, he speaketh of his own, for he is a liar and the father of it. And because I tell you the truth, ye believe me not." You know, man would rather believe a lie than the truth from God's word, the Bible. It goes back that he cannot hear you. You know, one of the things about the false gospel, it caters to man's flesh. You see, and that's what he wants to hear. You do this. You believe when you're ready. You know, you go in the world and sow your wild oats, and when you feel like it, when you are ready, then you accept Christ. Or during the church ages, you see this big crusade, just come on down the aisle or come up front, and when the church is over with, and you make your decision for Christ. See, you have control over it. But when you come with the true gospel, that no, you're spiritually dead in your sins. Salvation is of Jehovah. He has to save you. He does the drawing and all these things, true gospel in the Bible. Then they're offended. They can't hear it. They can't hear what you're saying to them. And here in verse 46, which of you convinceth me of sin? And if I say the truth, why do you not believe me? And here God goes on in verse 47. He that is of God heareth God's words. These are important. If your spiritual eyes and ears have been opened, if God has saved you, God is saying that he that is of God heareth God's word, because God has given you ears to hear. Ye therefore hear me not, because you're not of God. See why they can't hear? Because they are not of God. God has not given them ears to hear, so they cannot hear you. You're talking to a spiritually dead individual. That's why they can't hear. You see how God is the one who has to save a person during the day of salvation. God gets the glory. God is the one who has done all the work of saving someone. And I think he repeats himself here in John 10. Turn over to John 10, verse 24. Here God says, in verse 24, John 10, then came the Jews round about him and said unto him, how long dost thou make us doubt? If thou be the Christ, tell us plainly. Jesus answered them, I told you, and ye believe not. The work that I do in my Father's name, there bear witness of me. But ye believe not, because, this is the why people can't hear or believe, ye believe not, because ye are not of my sheep, as I said unto you. You see, they can't hear, they can't see, they can't believe, because they're not Christ's sheep. And he goes on in verse 27, my sheep hear my voice. Why do they hear? Because God has given them ears to hear, spiritual ears to hear. My sheep hear my voice, and I know them, and they follow me. You see the difference? We hear, if you're truly a child of God, because Christ has given you ears, spiritual ears to hear. It goes on in verse 28. And I give unto them eternal life, and they shall never perish, neither shall any man pluck them out of my hand. My Father, which gave them me, is greater than all, and no man is able to pluck them out of my Father's hand. I and my Father are one. See, Christ lays it out for us. Only reason why you believe if you're a child of God is because God has given you ears to hear, and we will follow him. You see, who does all the work of saving us? It's not something we do. You know, when you look at some of these false religions of the world, as I said earlier, it's all catered to something that you do. You come to confess your sins to a man, or you go to a pilgrimage somewhere, or you... whatever that false religion demands of you to do. See, it's all based on man's works, man's effort to cater to flesh, or you could live in a mountain somewhere, you know, and meditate to the mountains, or whatever that false religions require of you to do, or you give your money, or you, whatever you do. See, it's something that you're doing, and it caters to man's fleshly desires. But the true gospel, the way God lays it out within the Bible, when God was working in you, begin to see that, I'm a sinner. You know, we see that there's nothing we could do about our situation, and all we could do is cry out to God for mercy. If you're one of God's elect, and speaking now, when God was saving people during the day of salvation, God saved that person. And God gets all the glory. He gets all the praise for saving someone. Has nothing to do with what we do. Our works are filthy rags, the Bible tells us, and it will never, never save us. It will just the work of Christ that was completed in Christ from the foundation of the world. And that's how God gets all the glory. He gets all the praise for saving someone. And if you're a child of God, we glorify God in it. Oh, we begin to see, oh, Christ saved me. You know, I didn't deserve it, but he saved me. And we glorify God in such a wonderful salvation that he had given to us. But let's move on a little bit further in this study. We're going to look at these verses in the Bible where God, the true God of the Bible, Jehovah God of the Bible, the only true God, he knows everything. He knows the secrets of the heart. No other God knows the secrets of man's heart. We see as Christ, as he walked the earth, as he brought the gospel, that he knew the thoughts of men. And only God can know that. Only God knows the heart. There's another verse here that we're very, very familiar with, and it's quoted many, many times.

He knows. He knows every sin you have committed. God knows it. Remember, there's nothing can be withholden from him. God knows all things. His understanding is unsearchable. God's wisdom is infinite. He knows the secrets of the heart. He knows it. For instance, if you turn over to another passage, I believe it's in Psalm 44. I believe it is. In Psalm 44, verse 20, there we read, "If we have forgotten the name of our God, or stretched out our hands to a strange God, shall not God search this out? For he knoweth the secrets of the heart." God knows it. He knows the secret of the heart in word, deed, and actions. He knows it. He knows all things. And he shall not God, in verse 20, shall not God search this out? For he knoweth the secrets of the heart. He knows it. So we can't kid ourselves. You know, the sins that we've committed in our heart, well, if you're a child of God, they're paid for. Remember what Christ said, if you think lustfully after a woman, you have already, think about it, you have already committed adultery in your heart. You're guilty of adultery, and God knows that. He knows. So we cannot kid ourselves. He knows all things. You see, we can't, you know, in our little minds thinking that, mankind think that he does something and he gets away with it, or God doesn't know. You know, we're just kidding ourselves when we think he doesn't. Let's look at Job 42. Start reading in verse 1. "Then Job answered Jehovah and said, I know that thou canst do everything." Is there anything that God cannot do? Of course not. God can do all things. "And that no thought can be withholden from thee." No thought can be withholden from God. He knows the secret of the heart. He knows your thoughts. He knows it before you think it. He knows it before it comes into your mind. God knows. He knows. He knows. And, you know, it's awesome that God knows everything. God is, as I said, we can't repeat it enough that God is infinite in his wisdom. But let's look at another passage. I think it's in 1 Chronicles chapter 28. 1 Chronicles chapter 28, verse 9. "And thou, Solomon, my son, know thou the God of thy father, and serve him with a perfect heart and with a willing mind. For Jehovah searcheth all hearts and understandeth all the imaginations of the thoughts. If thou seek him, he will be found of thee. But if thou forsake him, he will cast thee off forever." Like right there in the middle of that verse. "For Jehovah searcheth all hearts and understandeth all the imaginations of the thoughts." God knows. You know, only God knows. Only Jehovah God of the Bible, the true God, knows this. All the gods of the world, what they know, they're dumb idols, they're statues, they're nothing. There's a verse in the Bible, those who make them are like them. But Jehovah God of the Bible, he is from everlasting to everlasting. He sees and he knows all things. He knows the secrets of the hearts, of the thoughts of the heart, and he knows all things. He knows, and he says here, "For Jehovah searcheth all hearts and understandeth all the imaginations of the thoughts." God knows it. You know, we're just kidding ourselves thinking that he doesn't know. But God is God, and there's nothing can be withholden from God. You know, the very secrets of your heart that you think no one knows. No one. But God does. God does.

0: He knows it. In Hebrews chapter 4, in Hebrews chapter 4, we'll start reading verse 11. It's another familiar verse. In Hebrews chapter 4, verse 11, let us labor, therefore, to enter into that rest, lest any man fall after the same example of unbelief. For the word of God is quick and powerful and sharper than any two-edged sword, piercing even to the dividing asunder of soul and spirit, and of joints and marrow, and a discerner of the thoughts and intent of the heart. See, he knows the thoughts. The word of God can separate it. Christ is the word, and he knows all things. He knows the very intent of your heart, the very thoughts and intent of the heart. He knows why you did it. If you don't know, God knows it. He knows it. And he goes on in verse 13, neither is there any creature that is not manifest in his sight, but all things are naked and open unto the eyes of him with whom we have to do. Everything are open before the eyes of God. There's nothing he doesn't see. There's nothing he doesn't understand. And there's nothing that he cannot do. When the Bible says that God is almighty, he is almighty God. There's nothing beyond that he cannot do. Because, you know, you have to think. He spoke and he brought this world into existence. When you look out in space, you see the planets, the stars, the galaxies, and all of that. And when you look in the oceans, you see it's teeming with life. When you look at on the land, you see all this. God created it. He created it. He knows all things. It's amazing. You know, as we used to stand in awe of him, that God, of who he is. You know, that's why I said, you know, when we talk about God, we be careful, because God is almighty God, and we are men. We are men. We should know our place. We come to God humbly, not with an arrogant pride. No, we come humbly before this awesome and infinite God who has the power of life and death in his hands. And who can question him? Who can challenge him? No one. He's in perfect control of all things. Although we're living in a day where you see the division everywhere and all this, and sin is multiplying, and you see man's rebellion, and you see all these things, the destruction of the family, the marriage relationship, and all these things. God is in perfect control of all things. Nothing is out of control. All things are working out according to God's perfect plan. If you turn over to Luke chapter 5, start reading in verse 18. Luke chapter 5, verse 18. Luke chapter 5, verse 18 to 22. And behold, men brought in a bed a man which was taken with a palsy. And they sought means to bring him in and to lay him before him. And when they could not find by what means they might bring him in because of the multitude, they went upon the housetop and let him down through the tiling with his couch into the midst before Jesus. And when he saw their faith, he said unto them, man, thy sins be forgiven thee. And we know in previous studies that Christ is God, and he's the only one who can forgive sins. No man can do that. And the scribes and the Pharisees began to reason, saying, who is this which speaketh blasphemies? Who can forgive sins but God only? They were correct about that. They didn't understand what they were saying. But remember, God is putting words in their mouth, because their thinking was he was blaspheming. He was speaking evil of God. But they failed to realize that Christ is Almighty God standing right in front of them, and they can't see nor hear or understand what he's saying. But they understood that only one who could forgive sins is God, and they're not making the connection that Christ is Almighty God. But when Jesus perceived their thoughts, see, Christ, who is Almighty God, knows their thoughts. And this is another proof text to show that Christ is Almighty God, because they're saying only God can forgive sins, which they're right. But Christ there is Almighty God standing in front of them, and yet they can't see it. In verse 22, but when Jesus perceived their thoughts, he answering and said unto them, why reason ye in your hearts? Whether it's easier to say, thy sins be forgiven thee, or to say, rise up and walk. But that ye may know that the Son of Man hath power upon earth to forgive sins, he said unto the sick of the palsy, I say unto thee, arise, take up thy couch, and go into thy house. And you could read on. But see, Christ know their thoughts. And you see him forgiving sins right there in front of their face, because he is Almighty God. Only God can forgive sins. And here he is doing it. But they're so blinded in their rebellion against God that they can't see for nothing that Christ is Almighty God. And you know how sad that is, that they could not see or understand that Christ is Almighty God. But let's keep going on a little bit further. We know that the true God of the Bible, Jehovah God of the Bible, is the source of all true wisdom. You know, we live in a world today where man, you know, they glorify man's wisdom. You go to a university, there's nothing wrong going to a university or a college or higher learning, but the world glorifies the educated. In some countries, I seem to believe that if you get your education, then you are a better person, or you're going to act different, or whatever they believe. You could be a doctor, but you're a sinner just the same, aren't you? You have an evil, wicked heart, you know, there inside of you. If God doesn't save you, it doesn't make you a better person, you know, if you have an education. No, it doesn't. But that's the world, what the world looks to. They look to man's wisdom, or they look to the scientists, or they look to whatever they look to in this world. You know, you have the libraries of this world are filled with tens of thousands of books from one title or the other, and mankind think he could solve the world's ills, you know, and he has the answers. No, there is no book like the Bible, you know, because it's written by Almighty God. But see, the wisdom of this world is foolishness with God. It's meaningless, because in the day you die, your wisdom perish. So what good is it? You see, but the world will never go to the source of all true wisdom, which is God's word, the Bible. The true believers, the one who have had their spiritual eyes open, we know that the Bible, God's word, is absolutely true, and there is no book like the Bible. No book can be compared to it. God is the source of all wisdom, and he's the one that we go to, God's word, the Bible, and search the scriptures, because the scriptures, the Bible tells us, have made us wise unto salvation. God applies his word to our hearts, and he saves us. He's given us eternal life. God's word is alive, it's living, and it's powerful, the Bible tells us in Hebrews 4, we read earlier. And it's quick, and it's powerful, it's alive. And that's the book God's people reads. That is the book that's alive. You can't, it's not enough words to describe what the Bible is to God's elect. And that's the source book of truth, the Bible. Can't go wrong searching the scriptures, studying God's word, the Bible, and reading, whether we understand what we're reading or not. It is God who is speaking to us, and that's what we enjoy doing. But you see, Christ is wisdom. He's the essence of truth, and that's what the true believer wants. They want truth, what God's word says. Let's look at a few verses, particularly in the book of Job. Let's turn to Job chapter 12, I believe it is. Job chapter 12, verses 12 to 16. Job chapter 12, verses 12 to 16. Here God tells us, with the ancient is wisdom. And who's the ancient? God is. You can't get no more ancient than God. You know, he's wisdom. He is true wisdom. The wisdom of this world, you said earlier, is meaningless. You know, you wonder, what about if someone can't read? And there are many people who are that way who can't read or write, and yet God has saved them. Are they wise? Yes. How about a child? During the day of salvation, you know, and the child, God saved the child, and 3 days later, the child dies. Is that child wise? Yeah. Because God has saved that person. He says, with the ancient is wisdom, and in length of days, understanding. He goes on, with him is wisdom. With whom? Christ. And strength. He hath counsel and understanding. Remember, when God saves us, what has happened to us? And remember that verse in 1 Corinthians chapter 1, I believe it is. Let's read it again to refresh our memory. In 1 Corinthians chapter 1, verse 30. 1 Corinthians chapter 1, verse 30. But of him are we in Christ Jesus. When we become saved, we're in him. And Christ is in us. That's another study. But of him are ye in Christ Jesus, who of God is made unto us, his elect, wisdom and righteousness and sanctification and redemption. That according as it is written, he that glorieth, let him glory in Jehovah. You see, Christ is made unto us wisdom and all these things, and we glory in him. We glory in God for such a wonderful salvation that he has provided for us unworthy sinners, that God in his mercy has granted to us forgiveness of our sins, which are many, and all the blessings that goes along with salvation. You know, if I always say this, that if it wasn't in the Bible, it would be tough to believe, but it is true. It is in the Bible that God has made the sons of God. He's given us eternal life. He has forgiven us all our transgressions. You know, we don't want to look back. Think of it. Before God saved you, we were doing horrible things out there in this world. And by the grace of God and the mercy of God, he has forgiven us all our transgressions. He will never come back to haunt us. He has blot them out. He has paid the penalty for it. And he is in the promises of God that he has promised to those whom he is saved. It's an amazing grace. It is a magnificent salvation that God has given to his elect. Unworthy we are. And he calls us sons of God, and we're going to reign with him, and he's going to give us a new resurrected body to create new heavens and new earth. And this will be throughout all eternity. He comes and he makes his abode with us. He indwells us. And the blessing does keep going on and on and on and on and on. I said, wow, it is true what God has given to his elect. Let's look at another passage. In Psalm 49. We're going to read the first three verses. Psalm 49, the first three verses. Hear this, all ye people. Give ear, all ye inhabitants of the world. Both low and high, rich and poor together. My mouth shall speak of wisdom. You see, remember, Christ is the source of all true wisdom. And he's written it within the page of the Bible. God's word is spoken. And the meditation of my heart shall be of understanding. And God goes on, my mouth shall speak of wisdom. You see, Christ is wisdom. And that's what he speaks, the truth. You know, he speaks the truth to man through the Bible. And what he has said in the Bible is absolutely true, and he will bring it to pass, because there's a verse in Numbers where God tells us he's not a man that he should lie. It's impossible for God to do. Everything that God has wrote within the Bible, he will bring it to pass. All the wonderful and precious promises that he has made to his elect, he will bring it past. He will bring it to fulfillment. You see, we already halfway saved. He's given to you, if you're a child of God, the Holy Spirit. We're simply waiting now for our new bodies on the last day, which seeming is coming, going to be very soon, that will take place on the last day. You see, but here God tells us that my mouth shall speak of wisdom, and the meditation of my heart shall be of understanding. You see, he is wisdom and he is understanding. That's a wonderful thing that we know. And another passage, turn over to Psalm 51. Psalm 51, verse 6. Behold, thou desirest truth in the inward parts, and in the hidden part thou shalt make me to know wisdom. See, all that is God's doing. You see, God begins to open our understanding to the truth of his word. No one can do that. Only God can open somebody's spiritual eyes. Only God can give someone a new heart during the day of salvation. Only God can forgive sins. No one else can. And you know, it's surprising that many people in our world today don't understand that. Only God can forgive sins, not a man. The scribes and the Pharisees understood that in Luke chapter 5 when they say, and they thought Christ was speaking blasphemy, and it says, who can forgive sins but God only? They understood that. But in today's world, many churches don't think that, you know, a major religion in the world thinking you go to a man, a human being just like you, a sinner like you, can forgive you of your sins. So you wonder, who's going to forgive him of his sins? You see, only God can do that. Only God can forgive the sin of a sinner. And when that was possible, and we're living in a day now where it's no longer possible that you could have your sins forgiven during the day of salvation. You know, God's hand was outstretched with the gospel. He used the church. He sent forth the gospel to missionaries, family radio at that time. The gospel's there. But now we're living in a day where that is no longer possible. You cannot have your sins forgiven anymore, you see. And let's look at another verse. Let's turn to Job chapter 36. Job chapter 36, and we'll start reading in verse 1. Job chapter 36. Elihu also proceeded and said, suffer me a little, and I will show thee that I have yet to speak on God's behalf. I will fetch my knowledge from afar and will ascribe righteousness to my maker. For truly my words shall not be false. He that is perfect in knowledge is with thee. You see, God is perfect in knowledge. He's perfect in everything that he do. God is perfect in wisdom, knowledge, and all these things. God is perfect in what he does. Behold, God is mighty and despiseth not any. He is mighty in strength and wisdom. See, all these things, God is mighty in strength and wisdom. He preserveth not the life of the wicked. You know, we know the wicked is going to be destroyed on that last day, but giveth right to the poor, to his afflicted, to his people. You see, but here we read that God is perfect in knowledge. Perfect. And we can't understand that. We cannot understand such thing. For instance, turn over to Job 11. Turn over to Job 11, verse 7. It's another familiar verse. Job 11, verse 7 to 12. He says, "Canst thou by searching find out God?" It's a question. No, we can't. God is infinite in his wisdom and might and power and strength. You see, "Canst thou find out the Almighty unto perfection?" All these questions, God, he asks us two very important questions. "Canst thou by searching find out God?" No, we cannot. "Canst thou find out the Almighty unto perfection?" Of course we cannot. "It is high as heaven. What canst thou do?" Nothing. "Deeper than hell. What canst thou know? The measure thereof is longer than the earth and broader than the sea. If he cut off and shut up or gather together, then who can hinder him? For he knoweth vain man. He seeth wickedness also. Will he not then consider it? For vain man would be wise, though a man be born like a wild ass colt." See? We can't. We're wicked men. You know, before God says we're wicked, what do we know? We know nothing. And you know, it reminds me that when we come to God during the day of salvation, knowing nothing, we come as a little child. "Oh, Lord, you teach me. Lord, I know nothing." Remember Solomon, when God raised him up to reign over Israel? When he was praying and says, "Lord, I don't know how to go out or how to command. I'm yet but a little child." See, what do we know? We know nothing. We come humbly before God's word, the Bible, and say, "Oh, Lord, you teach me. You teach me thy word. I don't know anything." We don't come there with our preconceived ideas to prove your point. We come humbly before God's word, and we sit at the feet of Christ and say, "Oh, Lord, you teach me," as Martha did, sitting at the feet of Christ. We sit at spiritually at the feet of Christ in God's word, the Bible, and we ask, "Oh, Lord, teach me." Because the Bible is the most difficult book to understand. So if he opens our understanding to a little truth over here or a little truth over here, we glorify him for it. We thank God for it, because we know, left to ourselves, we will never learn anything. We always will come to a false conclusion of God's word. "Oh, Lord, you teach me truth. You teach me thy commandments. I don't know anything. Oh, Lord, please help me." And that's how we come before God's word, the Bible. We come knowing nothing, and we ask God to teach us his statutes, his commandments. And you know, the beauty of it is that when we become saved and God has saved us, we become teachable. We become teachable. We gladly take correction. If we were going down a path that what is not true, we and God correct us, we thank him for it and we turn. Remember that couple, Aquila and Priscilla, how God corrected them? And did they fuss or argue at it? No. Once you check it out within the Bible, remember, we had to be like the Bereans of old. We check it out in the Bible, and if it's true, we glorify God for it. We thank him that he's corrected us, or he's taught us something from God's word, the Bible. And that's how we, a true believer, I believe, should come to God's word, humbly before God's word, the Bible. Let's look at another verse in 1 Corinthians chapter 3, verse 19 and 20. "For the wisdom of the world is foolishness with God. For it is written, he taketh the wise in their own craftiness. And again, the Lord knoweth the thoughts of the wise, that they are vain. Therefore, let no man glory in men, for all things are yours." And God goes on. You see how God talks about the wisdom of the world here in verse 19? It's foolishness. And that's what men prize themselves in. Foolishness. Foolishness. You know, at one time before God saved you, the thing that comes out of the... There's a verse, I can't put my finger on that verse in the Bible. I should have looked it up. It says, out of the heart of man pours out foolishness. You listen to the unsaved man when they brag about their sports or they speak about this shopping or this car or this, the things of the world. It's foolishness. It's utter foolishness. The things out of unsaved man's heart pours out is foolishness. The things of this life and the things that money can buy and their sports heroes and this and that and the other, it's foolishness. You see, so we shouldn't be caught up in these things. Yes, we need a job. We need this or that for this world temporarily, but it's meaningless to us. But where our eyes is on heavenly things, eternal things, not on the temporal things of this life. And we're looking forward to that day when the Lord Jesus will come again. And one last verse before I go. In Psalm 144, verses 1 to 4. Blessed be Jehovah, my strength, which teacheth my hands to war and my fingers to fight. My goodness and my fortress, my high tower, my deliverer, my shield, and he in whom I trust. You see that how God is everything to the child of God? My goodness, my fortress, my high tower, my deliverer, my shield. You see, this is our trust in God because he's our protector, he's our savior, and all these things he says here. And he in whom I trust. The true believers trust in God, who subdueth my people under me. Jehovah, what is man that thou takest knowledge of him, or the son of man that thou makest account of him? Man is like to vanity. His days are as a shadow that passeth away. You see how there in verse 1 and 2, how God tells us that God is our strength, my goodness, my fortress, my high tower, my deliverer, my shield, in him whom I trust. That's who the true believers trust in, because he is the only true God, and that's the one that we trust in.
1: 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To hear more of Robert's studies, visit eBibleFellowship.org. Until next time, may the Lord's perfect will be done.

0: We welcome you to eBible Fellowship's Bible reading program. We read in 2 Timothy 3, verse 16, "All Scripture is given by inspiration of God and is profitable for doctrine, for reproof, for correction, for instruction in righteousness." Now, let's begin our Bible reading program.
1: Romans chapter 3. What advantage then hath the Jew, or what profit is there of circumcision? Much every way, chiefly because that unto them were committed the oracles of God. For what if some did not believe? Shall their unbelief make the faith of God without effect? God forbid. Yea, let God be true, but every man a liar, as it is written, that thou mightest be justified in thy sayings, and mightest overcome when thou art judged. But if our unrighteousness commend the righteousness of God, what shall we say? Is God unrighteous who taketh vengeance? I speak as a man. God forbid. For then how shall God judge the world? For if the truth of God hath more abounded through my lie unto his glory, why yet am I also judged as a sinner? And not rather, as we be slanderously reported, and as some affirm that we say, let us do evil, that good may come, whose damnation is just. What then? Are we better than they? No, in no wise, for we have before proved both Jews and Gentiles that they are all under sin. As it is written, there is none righteous, no, not one. There is none that understandeth. There is none that seeketh after God. They are all gone out of the way. They are together become unprofitable. There is none that doeth good, no, not one. Their throat is an open sepulchre. With their tongues they have used deceit. The poison of asps is under their lips, whose mouth is full of cursing and bitterness. Their feet are swift to shed blood. Destruction and misery are in their ways. And the way of peace have they not known. There is no fear of God before their eyes. Now we know that what things soever the law saith, it saith to them who are under the law, that every mouth may be stopped, and all the world may become guilty before God. Therefore by the deeds of the law there shall no flesh be justified in his sight, for by the law is the knowledge of sin. But now the righteousness of God without the law is manifested, being witnessed by the law and the prophets, even the righteousness of God which is by faith of Jesus Christ unto all and upon all them that believe. For there is no difference, for all have sinned and come short of the glory of God, being justified freely by his grace through the redemption that is in Christ Jesus, whom God hath set forth to be a propitiation through faith in his blood, to declare his righteousness for the remission of sins that are past, through the forbearance of God, to declare, I say, at this time his righteousness, that he might be just, and the justifier of him which believeth in Jesus. Where is boasting then? It is excluded. By what law? Of works? Nay, but by the law of faith. Therefore we conclude that a man is justified by faith without the deeds of the law. Is he the God of the Jews only? Is he not also of the Gentiles? Yes, of the Gentiles also. Seeing it is one God which shall justify the circumcision by faith, and uncircumcision through faith. Do we then make void the law through faith? God forbid. Yea, we establish the law. Romans chapter 4. What shall we say then that Abraham our father, as pertaining to the flesh, hath found? For if Abraham were justified by works, he hath whereof to glory, but not before God. For what saith the Scripture? Abraham believed God, and it was counted unto him for righteousness. Now to him that worketh is the reward not reckoned of grace, but of debt. But to him that worketh not, but believeth on him that justifieth the ungodly, his faith is counted for righteousness. even as David also describeth the blessedness of the man unto whom God imputeth righteousness without works, saying, Blessed are they whose iniquities are forgiven, and whose sins are covered. Blessed is the man to whom the Lord will not impute sin. Cometh this blessedness, then, upon the circumcision only, or upon the uncircumcision also? For we say that faith was reckoned to Abraham for righteousness. How was it then reckoned, when he was in circumcision or in uncircumcision? Not in circumcision, but in uncircumcision. And he received the sign of circumcision, a seal of the righteousness of the faith which he had yet being uncircumcised, that he might be the father of all them that believe, though they be not circumcised, that righteousness might be imputed unto them also, and the father of circumcision to them who are not of the circumcision only, but who also walk in the steps of that faith of our father Abraham, which he had being yet uncircumcised. For the promise that he should be the heir of the world was not to Abraham or to his seed through the law, but through the righteousness of faith. For if they which are of the law be heirs, faith is made void, and the promise made of none effect, because the law worketh wrath. For where no law is, there is no transgression. Therefore it is of faith that it might be by grace, to the end the promise might be sure to all the seed, not to that only which is of the law, but to that also which is of the faith of Abraham, who is the father of us all. As it is written, I have made thee a father of many nations, before him whom he believed, even God, who quickeneth the dead, and calleth those things which be not as though they were, who against hope believed in hope, that he might become the father of many nations, according to that which was spoken, So shall thy seed be. And being not weak in faith, he considered not his own body now dead when he was about 100 years old, neither yet the deadness of Sarah's womb. He staggered not at the promise of God through unbelief, but was strong in faith, giving glory to God. And being fully persuaded that what he had promised he was able also to perform, and therefore it was imputed to him for righteousness. Now it was not written for his sake alone that it was imputed to him, but for us also to whom it shall be imputed, if we believe on him that raised up Jesus our Lord from the dead, who was delivered for our offenses, and was raised again for our justification. Romans chapter 5. Therefore, being justified by faith, we have peace with God through our Lord Jesus Christ, by whom also we have access by faith into this grace wherein we stand, and rejoice in hope of the glory of God. And not only so, but we glory in tribulations also, knowing that tribulation worketh patience, and patience experience, and experience hope. And hope maketh not ashamed, because the love of God is shed abroad in our hearts by the Holy Ghost which is given unto us. For when we were yet without strength, in due time Christ died for the ungodly. For scarcely for a righteous man will one die, yet peradventure for a good man some would even dare to die. But God commendeth his love toward us, in that while we were yet sinners, Christ died for us. Much more then, being now justified by his blood, we shall be saved from wrath through him. For if when we were enemies we were reconciled to God by the death of his Son, much more being reconciled, we shall be saved by his life. And not only so, but we also joy in God through our Lord Jesus Christ, by whom we have now received the atonement. Wherefore, as by one man sin entered into the world, and death by sin, and so death passed upon all men, for that all have sinned. For until the law sin was in the world, but sin is not imputed when there is no law. Nevertheless death reigned from Adam to Moses, even over them that had not sinned after the similitude of Adam's transgression, who is the figure of him that was to come, But not as the offense, so also is the free gift. For if through the offense of one many be dead, much more the grace of God, and the gift by grace, which is by one man Jesus Christ, hath abounded unto many. And not as it was by one that sinned, so is the gift. For the judgment was by one to condemnation, but the free gift is of many offences unto justification. For if by one man's offence death reigned by one, much more they which receive abundance of grace and of the gift of righteousness shall reign in life by one, Jesus Christ. Therefore, as by the offence of one judgment came upon all men to condemnation, even so by the righteousness of one the free gift came upon all men unto justification of life. For as by one man's disobedience many were made sinners, so by the obedience of one shall many be made righteous. Moreover, the law entered that the offence might abound, but where sin abounded, grace did much more abound. That as sin hath reigned unto death, even so might grace reign through righteousness unto eternal life by Jesus Christ our Lord. Romans chapter 6. What shall we say then? Shall we continue in sin, that grace may abound? God forbid. How shall we, that are dead to sin, live any longer therein? Know ye not that so many of us as were baptized into Jesus Christ were baptized into his death? Therefore we are buried with him by baptism into death, that like as Christ was raised up from the dead by the glory of the Father, even so we also should walk in newness of life. For if we have been planted together in the likeness of his death, we shall be also in the likeness of his resurrection. Knowing this, that our old man is crucified with him, that the body of sin might be destroyed, that henceforth we should not serve sin. For he that is dead is freed from sin. Now if we be dead with Christ, we believe that we shall also live with him. Knowing that Christ, being raised from the dead, dieth no more, death hath no more dominion over him. For in that he died unto sin once, but in that he liveth unto God. Likewise, reckon ye also yourselves to be dead indeed unto sin, but alive unto God through Jesus Christ our Lord. Let not sin therefore reign in your mortal body, that ye should obey it in the lusts thereof. Neither yield ye your members as instruments of unrighteousness unto sin, but yield yourselves unto God as those that are alive from the dead, and your members as instruments of righteousness unto God. For sin shall not have dominion over you, for ye are not under the law, but under grace. What then? Shall we sin because we are not under the law, but under grace? God forbid. Know ye not that to whom ye yield yourselves servants to obey, his servants ye are to whom ye obey, whether of sin unto death, or of obedience unto righteousness? But God be thanked that ye were the servants of sin, but ye have obeyed from the heart that form of doctrine which was delivered you. Being then made free from sin, ye became the servants of righteousness. I speak after the manner of men because of the infirmity of your flesh. For as ye have yielded your members servants to uncleanness and to iniquity unto iniquity, even so now yield your members servants to righteousness unto holiness. For when ye were the servants of sin, ye were free from righteousness. What fruit had ye then in those things whereof ye are now ashamed? For the end of those things is death. But now being made free from sin, and become servants to God, ye have your fruit unto holiness, and the end everlasting life. For the wages of sin is death, but the gift of God is eternal life, through Jesus Christ our Lord.

0: Romans, chapter 7. Know ye not, brethren, for I speak to them that know the law, how that the law hath dominion over a man as long as he liveth? For the woman which hath an husband is bound by the law to her husband so long as he liveth. But if the husband be dead, she is loosed from the law of her husband. So then, if while her husband liveth, she be married to another man, she shall be called an adulteress. But if her husband be dead, she is free from that law, so that she is no adulteress, though she be married to another man. Wherefore, my brethren, ye also are become dead to the law, by the body of Christ, that ye should be married to another, even to him who is raised from the dead, that we should bring forth fruit unto God. For when we were in the flesh, the motions of sins which were by the law did work in our members to bring forth fruit unto death. But now we are delivered from the law, that being dead wherein we were held, that we should serve in newness of spirit, and not in the oldness of the letter. What shall we say then? Is the law sin? God forbid. Nay, I had not known sin but by the law, for I had not known lust except the law had said, Thou shalt not covet. But sin, taking occasion by the commandment, wrought in me all manner of concupiscence. For without the law, sin was dead. For I was alive without the law once, but when the commandment came, sin revived, and I died. And the commandment which was ordained to life, I found to be unto death. For sin, taking occasion by the commandment, deceived me, and by it slew me. Wherefore the law is holy, and the commandment holy, and just and good.
1: Was then that which is good made death unto me? God forbid. But sin, that it might appear sin, working death in me by that which is good, that sin by the commandment might become exceeding sinful.
0: For we know that the law is spiritual, but I am carnal, sold under sin. For that which I do, I allow not. For what I would, that do I not, but what I hate, that do I. If then I do that which I would not, I consent unto the law that it is good. Now then it is no more I that do it, but sin that dwelleth in me. For I know that in me that is in my flesh dwelleth no good thing. For to will is present with me, but how to perform that which is good I find not. For the good that I would, I do not, but the evil which I would not, that I do. Now if I do that I would not, it is no more I that do it, but sin that dwelleth in me. I find then a law, that when I would do good, evil is present with me. For I delight in the law of God after the inward man, but I see another law in my members, warring against the law of my mind, and bringing me into captivity to the law of sin which is in my members. O wretched man that I am! Who shall deliver me from the body of this death? I thank God through Jesus Christ our Lord. So then with the mind I myself serve the law of God, but with the flesh the law of sin. Romans, chapter 8. There is therefore now no condemnation to them which are in Christ Jesus, who walk not after the flesh, but after the Spirit. For the law of the Spirit of life in Christ Jesus hath made me free from the law of sin and death. For what the law could not do, in that it was weak through the flesh, God sending his own Son in the likeness of sinful flesh and for sin, condemned sin in the flesh, that the righteousness of the law might be fulfilled in us who walk not after the flesh, but after the Spirit. For they that are after the flesh do mind the things of the flesh, but they that are after the Spirit, the things of the Spirit. For to be carnally minded is death, but to be spiritually minded is life and peace. Because the carnal mind is enmity against God, for it is not subject to the law of God, neither indeed can be. So then they that are in the flesh cannot please God. But ye are not in the flesh, but in the Spirit,
1: if so be that the Spirit of God dwell in you. Now if any man have not the Spirit of Christ, he is none of his. And if Christ be in you, the body is dead because of sin, but the Spirit is life because of righteousness. But if the Spirit of him that raised up Jesus from the dead dwell in you, he that raised up Christ from the dead shall also quicken your mortal bodies by his Spirit that dwelleth in you. Therefore, brethren, we are debtors not to the flesh to live after the flesh. For if ye live after the flesh, ye shall die. But if ye through the Spirit do mortify the deeds of the body, ye shall live. For as many as are led by the Spirit of God, they are the sons of God. For ye have not received the spirit of bondage again to fear, but ye have received the Spirit of adoption, whereby we cry, Abba, Father. The Spirit itself beareth witness with our spirit that we are the children of God. And if children, then heirs, heirs of God and joint heirs with Christ, if so be that we suffer with him, that we may be also glorified together. For I reckon that the sufferings of this present time are not worthy to be compared with the glory which shall be revealed in us. For the earnest expectation of the creature waiteth for the manifestation of the sons of God. For the creature was made subject to vanity not willingly, but by reason of him who hath subjected the same in hope, because the creature itself also shall be delivered from the bondage of corruption into the glorious liberty of the children of God. For we know that the whole creation groaneth and travaileth in pain together until now. And not only they, but ourselves also, which have the first fruits of the Spirit, even we ourselves groan within ourselves, waiting for the adoption, to wit the redemption of our body. For we are saved by hope, but hope that is seen is not hope. For what a man seeth, why doth he yet hope for? But if we hope for that we see not, then do we with patience wait for it. Likewise the Spirit also helpeth our infirmities. For we know not what we should pray for as we ought, but the Spirit itself maketh intercession for us with groanings which cannot be uttered. And he that searcheth the hearts knoweth what is the mind of the Spirit, because he maketh intercession for the saints according to the will of God. And we know that all things work together for good to them that love God, to them who are the called according to his purpose. For whom he did foreknow, he also did predestinate to be conformed to the image of his Son, that he might be the firstborn among many brethren. Moreover, whom he did predestinate, them he also called, and whom he called, them he also justified, and whom he justified, them he also glorified. What shall we then say to these things? If God be for us, who can be against us? He that spared not his own Son, but delivered him up for us all, how shall he not with him also freely give us all things? Who shall lay anything to the charge of God's elect? It is God that justifieth. Who is he that condemneth? It is Christ that died, yea, rather that is risen again, who is even at the right hand of God, who also maketh intercession for us. Who shall separate us from the love of Christ? Shall tribulation, or distress, or persecution, or famine, or nakedness, or peril, or sword? As it is written, for thy sake we are killed all the day long. We are accounted as sheep for the slaughter. Nay, in all these things we are more than conquerors through him that loved us. For I am persuaded that neither death, nor life, nor angels, nor principalities, nor powers, nor things present, nor things to come, nor height, nor depth, nor any other creature shall be able to separate us from the love of God, which is in Christ Jesus our Lord. Romans chapter 9. I say the truth in Christ, I lie not, my conscience also bearing me witness in the Holy Ghost, that I have

For they are not all Israel which are of Israel. Neither because they are the seed of Abraham are they all children, but in Isaac shall thy seed be called. That is, they which are the children of the flesh, these are not the children of God, but the children of the promise are counted for the seed. For this is the word of promise, at this time will I come, and Sarah shall have a son. And not only this, but when Rebekah also had conceived by one even by our father Isaac, for the children being not yet born, neither having done any good or evil, that the purpose of God according to election might stand, not of works, but of him that calleth, it was said unto her, the elder shall serve the younger. As it is written, Jacob have I loved, but Esau have I hated. What shall we say then? Is there unrighteousness with God? God forbid. For he saith to Moses, I will have mercy on whom I will have mercy, and I will have compassion on whom I will have compassion. So then, it is not of him that willeth, nor of him that runneth, but of God that showeth mercy. For the scripture saith unto Pharaoh, Even for this same purpose have I raised thee up, that I might show my power in thee, and that my name might be declared throughout all the earth. Therefore hath he mercy on whom he will have mercy, and whom he will he hardeneth. Thou wilt say then unto me, Why doth he yet find fault? For who hath resisted his will? Nay, but, O man, who art thou that repliest against God? Shall the thing formed say to him that formed it, Why hast thou made me thus? Hath not the potter power over the clay, of the same lump to make one vessel unto honor, and another unto dishonor? What if God, willing to show his wrath, and to make his power known, endured with much long-suffering the vessels of wrath fitted to destruction, and that he might make known the riches of his glory on the vessels of mercy which he had afore prepared unto glory, even us, whom he hath called, not of the Jews only, but also of the Gentiles. As he saith also in Osee, I will call them my people, which were not my people, and her beloved which was not beloved. And it shall come to pass, that in the place where it was said unto them, Ye are not my people, there shall they be called the children of the living God. Esaias also crieth concerning Israel, Though the number of the children of Israel be as the sand of the sea, a remnant shall be saved. For he will finish the work, and cut it short in righteousness, because a short work will the Lord make upon the earth. And as Esaias said before, Except the Lord of Sabaoth had left us a seed, we had been as Sodoma, and been made like unto Gomorrah. What shall we say then? That the Gentiles, which followed not after righteousness, have attained to righteousness, even the righteousness which is of faith. But Israel, which followed after the law of righteousness, hath not attained to the law of righteousness. Wherefore, because they sought it not by faith, but as it were by the works of the law, for they stumbled at that stumbling stone, as it is written, Behold, I lay in Zion a stumbling stone, and rock of offense, and whosoever believeth on him shall not be ashamed.

Romans, chapter 10. Brethren, my heart's desire and prayer to God for Israel is that they might be saved. For I bear them record that they have a zeal of God, but not according to knowledge. For they, being ignorant of God's righteousness and going about to establish their own righteousness, have not submitted themselves unto the righteousness of God. For Christ is the end of the law for righteousness to every one that believeth. For Moses describeth the righteousness which is of the law, that the man which doeth those things shall live by them. But the righteousness which is of faith speaketh on this wise, Say not in thine heart, Who shall ascend into heaven, that is, to bring Christ down from above, or who shall descend into the deep, that is, to bring up Christ again from the dead? But what saith it? The word is nigh thee, even in thy mouth and in thy heart. That is the word of faith which we preach, that if thou shalt confess with thy mouth the Lord Jesus, and shalt believe in thine heart that God hath raised him from the dead, thou shalt be saved. For with the heart man believeth unto righteousness, and with the mouth confession is made unto salvation. For the Scripture saith, Whosoever believeth on him shall not be ashamed. For there is no difference between the Jew and the Greek, for the same Lord over all is rich unto all that call upon him. For whosoever shall call upon the name of the Lord shall be saved. How then shall they call on him in whom they have not believed? And how shall they believe in him of whom they have not heard? And how shall they hear without a preacher? And how shall they preach except they be sent? As it is written, How beautiful are the feet of them that preach the gospel of peace, and bring glad tidings of good things. But they have not all obeyed the gospel. For Isaiah saith, Lord, who hath believed our report? So then faith cometh by hearing, and hearing by the word of God. But I say, have they not heard? Yes, verily, their sound went unto all the earth, and their words unto the ends of the world. But I say, did not Israel know? First Moses saith, I will provoke you to jealousy by them that are no people, and by a foolish nation I will anger you. But Esaias is very bold, and saith, I was found of them that sought me not. I was made manifest unto them that asked not after me. But to Israel he saith, All day long I have stretched forth my hands unto a disobedient and gainsaying people. Romans, chapter 11. I say then, hath God cast away his people? God forbid. For I also am an Israelite of the seed of Abraham, of the tribe of Benjamin. God hath not cast away his people which he foreknew. Wot ye not what the Scripture saith of Elias, how he maketh intercession to God against Israel, saying, Lord, they have killed thy prophets, and digged down thine altars, and I am left alone, and they seek my life. But what saith the answer of God unto him? I have reserved to myself 7,000 men, who have not bowed the knee to the image of Baal. Even so then, at this present time also, there is a remnant according to the election of grace. And if by grace, then is it no more of works. Otherwise, grace is no more grace. But if it be of works, then is it no more grace. Otherwise, work is no more a work. What then? Israel hath not obtained that which she seeketh for, but the election hath obtained it, and the rest were blinded. According as it is written, God hath given them the spirit of slumber, eyes that they should not see, and ears that they should not hear unto this day. And David saith, Let their table be made a snare, and a trap, and a stumbling block, and a recompense unto them. Let their eyes be darkened that they may not see, and bow down their back alway.
I say then, have they stumbled that they should fall? God forbid, but rather through their fall salvation is come unto the Gentiles, for to provoke them to jealousy. Now if the fall of them be the riches of the world, and the diminishing of them the riches of the Gentiles, how much more their fullness? For I speak to you Gentiles, inasmuch as I am the apostle of the Gentiles, I magnify mine office. If by any means I may provoke to emulation them which are my flesh, and might save some of them. For if the casting away of them be the reconciling of the world, what shall the receiving of them be but life from the dead? For if the first fruit be holy, the lump is also holy, and if the root be holy, so are the branches. And if some of the branches be broken off, and thou, being a wild olive tree, wert grafted in among them, and with them partakest of the root and fatness of the olive tree, boast not against the branches. But if thou boast, thou bearest not the root, but the root thee. Thou wilt say then, the branches were broken off, that I might be grafted in. Well, because of unbelief they were broken off, and thou standest by faith. Be not high-minded, but fear. For if God spared not the natural branches, take heed, lest he also spare not thee. Behold therefore the goodness and severity of God. On them which fell severity, but toward thee goodness, if thou continue in his goodness, otherwise thou also shalt be cut off. And they also, if they abide not still in unbelief, shall be grafted in, for God is able to graft them in again. For if thou wert cut out of the olive tree, which is wild by nature, and wert grafted contrary to nature into a good olive tree, how much more shall these, which be the natural branches, be grafted into their own olive tree? For I would not, brethren, that ye should be ignorant of this mystery, lest ye should be wise in your own conceits, that blindness in part has happened to Israel until the fullness of the Gentiles become in, and so all Israel shall be saved. As it is written, there shall come out of Zion the Deliverer, and shall turn away ungodliness from Jacob. For this is my covenant unto them, when I shall take away their sins. As concerning the gospel, they are enemies for your sakes, but as touching the election, they are beloved for the Father's sakes. For the gifts and calling of God are without repentance. For as ye in times past have not believed God, yet have now obtained mercy through their unbelief, even so have these also now not believed, that through your mercy they also may obtain mercy. For God hath concluded them all in unbelief, that he might have mercy upon all. O, the depth of the riches both of the wisdom and knowledge of God! How unsearchable are his judgments, and his ways past finding out! For who hath known the mind of the Lord, or who hath been his counselor? Or who hath first given to him, and it shall be recompensed unto him again? For of him, and through him, and to him are all things, to whom be glory for ever. Amen. Romans Chapter 12. I beseech you, therefore, brethren, by the mercies of God, that ye present your bodies a living sacrifice, holy, acceptable unto God, which is your reasonable service. And be not conformed to this world, but be ye transformed by the renewing of your mind, that ye may prove what is that good and acceptable and perfect will of God. For I say through the grace given unto me to every man that is among you, not to think of himself more highly than he ought to think, but to think soberly,
according as God hath dealt to every man the measure of faith. For as we have many members in one body, and all members have not the same office, so we, being many, are one body in Christ, and every one members one of another. Having then gifts differing according to the grace that is given to us, whether prophecy, let us prophesy according to the proportion of faith, or ministry, let us wait on our ministering, or he that teacheth on teaching, or he that exhorteth on exhortation. He that giveth, let him do it with simplicity, he that ruleth with diligence, he that showeth mercy with cheerfulness. Let love be without dissimulation. Abhor that which is evil, cleave to that which is good. Be kindly affectioned one to another with brotherly love, in honor preferring one another, not slothful in business, fervent in spirit, serving the Lord, rejoicing in hope, patient in tribulation, continuing instant in prayer, distributing to the necessity of saints, given to hospitality. Bless them which persecute you. Bless and curse not. Rejoice with them that do rejoice, and weep with them that weep. Be of the same mind one toward another. Mind not high things, but condescend to men of low estate. Be not wise in your own conceits. Recompense to no man evil for evil. Provide things honest in the sight of all men. If it be possible as much as lieth in you, live peaceably with all men. Dearly beloved, avenge not yourselves, but rather give place unto wrath, for it is written, Vengeance is mine, I will repay, saith the Lord. Therefore, if thine enemy hunger, feed him. If he thirst, give him drink, for in so doing thou shalt heap coals of fire on his head. Be not overcome of evil, but overcome evil with good. Romans chapter 13. Let every soul be subject unto the higher powers. For there is no power but of God. The powers that be are ordained of God. Whosoever therefore resisteth the power, resisteth the ordinance of God, and they that resist shall receive to themselves damnation. For rulers are not a terror to good works, but to the evil. Wilt thou then not be afraid of the power? Do that which is good, and thou shalt have praise of the same. For he is the minister of God to thee for good. But if thou do that which is evil, be afraid, for he beareth not the sword in vain. For he is the minister of God, a revenger to execute wrath upon him that doeth evil. Wherefore ye must needs be subject, not only for wrath, but also for conscience' sake. For this cause pay ye tribute also, for they are God's ministers, attending continually upon this very thing. Render therefore to all their dues, tribute to whom tribute is due, custom to whom custom, fear to whom fear, honor to whom honor. Owe no man anything but to love one another, for he that loveth another hath fulfilled the law. For this, thou shalt not commit adultery, thou shalt not kill, thou shalt not steal, thou shalt not bear false witness, thou shalt not covet, and if there be any other commandment, it is briefly comprehended in this saying, namely, thou shalt love thy neighbor as thyself. Love worketh no ill to his neighbor, therefore love is the fulfilling of the law. And that, knowing the time, that now it is high time to awake out of sleep, for now is our salvation nearer than when we believed. The night is far spent, the day is at hand. Let us therefore cast off the works of darkness, and let us put on the armor of light. Let us walk honestly as in the day, not in rioting and drunkenness, not in chambering and wantonness, not in strife and envying. But put ye on the Lord Jesus Christ, and make not provision for the flesh to fulfill the lusts thereof.

0: Romans chapter 14. Him that is weak in the faith receive ye, but not to doubtful disputations. For one believeth that he may eat all things, another who is weak eateth herbs. Let not him that eateth despise him that eateth not, and let not him which eateth not judge him that eateth, for God hath received him. Who art thou that judgest another man's servant? To his own master he standeth or falleth. Yea, he shall be holden up, for God is able to make him stand. One man esteemeth one day above another, another esteemeth every day alike. Let every man be fully persuaded in his own mind. He that regardeth the day, regardeth it unto the Lord. And he that regardeth not the day, to the Lord he doth not regard it. He that eateth, eateth to the Lord, for he giveth God thanks. And he that eateth not, to the Lord he eateth not, and giveth God thanks. For none of us liveth to himself, and no man dieth to himself. For whether we live unto the Lord, and whether we die unto the Lord. Whether we live therefore or die, we are the Lord's. For to this end Christ both died and rose and revived, that he might be Lord both of the dead and living. But why dost thou judge thy brother? Or why dost thou set at naught thy brother? For we shall all stand before the judgment seat of Christ. For it is written, As I live, saith the Lord, every knee shall bow to me, and every tongue shall confess to God. So then every one of us shall give account of himself to God. Let us not therefore judge one another any more, but judge this rather, that no man put a stumbling block or an occasion to fall in his brother's way. I know and am persuaded by the Lord Jesus that there is nothing unclean of itself, but to him that esteemeth anything to be unclean, to him it is unclean. But if thy brother be grieved with thy meat, now walkest thou not charitably. Destroy not him with thy meat for whom Christ died. Let not then your good be evil spoken of, for the kingdom of God is not meat and drink, but righteousness, and peace, and joy in the Holy Ghost. For he that in these things serveth Christ is acceptable to God and approved of men. Let us therefore follow after the things which make for peace, and things wherewith one may edify another. For meat destroy not the work of God. All things indeed are pure, but it is evil for that man who eateth with offense. It is good neither to eat flesh, nor to drink wine, nor anything whereby thy brother stumbleth, or is offended, or is made weak. Hast thou faith? Have it to thyself before God. Happy is he that condemneth not himself in that thing which he alloweth. And he that doubteth is damned if he eat, because he eateth not of faith. For whatsoever is not of faith is sin. Romans chapter 15. We then that are strong ought to bear the infirmities of the weak, and not to please ourselves. Let every one of us please his neighbor for his good to edification. For even Christ pleased not himself, but, as it is written, the reproaches of them that reproached thee fell on me. For whatsoever things were written aforetime were written for our learning, that we through patience and comfort of the Scriptures might have hope. Now the God of patience and consolation grant you to be like-minded one toward another according to Christ Jesus, that ye may with one mind and one mouth glorify God, even the Father of our Lord Jesus Christ. Wherefore receive ye one another as Christ also received us to the glory of God. Now I say that Jesus Christ was a minister of the circumcision for the truth of God, to confirm the promises made unto the fathers, and that the Gentiles might glorify God for his mercy, as it is written, For this cause I will confess to thee among the Gentiles, and sing unto thy name. And again he saith, Rejoice, ye Gentiles, with his people, And again, praise the Lord, all ye Gentiles, and laud him, all ye people. And again, Isaiah saith, There shall be a root of Jesse, and he that shall rise to reign over the Gentiles, in him shall the Gentiles trust. Now the God of hope fill you with all joy and peace in believing, that ye may abound in hope through the power of the Holy Ghost. And I myself also am persuaded of you, my brethren, that ye also are full of goodness, filled with all knowledge, able also to admonish one another. Nevertheless, brethren, I have written the more boldly unto you in some sort, as putting you in mind, because of the grace that is given to me of God, that I should be the minister of Jesus Christ to the Gentiles, ministering the gospel of God, that the offering up of the Gentiles might be acceptable, being sanctified by the Holy Ghost. I have therefore, whereof I may glory through Jesus Christ in those things which pertain to God. For I will not dare to speak of any of those things which Christ hath not wrought by me, to make the Gentiles obedient by word and deed, through mighty signs and wonders, by the power of the Spirit of God, so that from Jerusalem and round about unto Illyricum I have fully preached the gospel of Christ. Yea, so have I strived to preach the gospel not where Christ was named, lest I should build upon another man's foundation. But, as it is written, To whom he was not spoken of, they shall see, and they that have not heard shall understand. For which cause also I have been much hindered from coming to you. But now having no more place in these parts, and having a great desire, these many years to come unto you, whensoever I take my journey into Spain, I will come to you. For I trust to see you in my journey, and to be brought on my way thitherward by you, if first I be somewhat filled with your company. But now I go unto Jerusalem to minister unto the saints. For it hath pleased them of Macedonia and Achaia to make a certain contribution for the poor saints which are at Jerusalem. It hath pleased them verily, and their debtors they are. For if the Gentiles have been made partakers of their spiritual things, their duty is also to minister unto them in carnal things. When therefore I have performed this, and have sealed to them this fruit, I will come by you into Spain. And I am sure that, when I come unto you, I shall come in the fullness of the blessing of the gospel of Christ. Now I beseech you, brethren, for the Lord Jesus Christ's sake, and for the love of the Spirit, that ye strive together with me in your prayers to God for me, that I may be delivered from them that do not believe in Judea, and that my service which I have for Jerusalem may be accepted of the saints, that I may come unto you with joy by the will of God, and may with you be refreshed. Now the God of peace be with you all. Amen.
1: 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Hello and welcome to eBible Fellowship's Scripture and Song Program. The nature of this program is to take a closer look at one of the hymns that has been written to glorify God.
2: Our hymn is, My Hope is Built on Nothing Less. In the first part of the first line of this hymn, My Hope is Built on Nothing Less than Jesus' Blood and Righteousness, it is stating an enormous truth in the Bible that our only hope of salvation is of Christ. He is our solid rock of salvation, as the hymn refrain states, which we will get to later. Let us look in the Bible at verses that speak of this hope on Christ. In Psalm chapter 38, verse 15, we read, For in thee, O Jehovah, do I hope, thou wilt hear, O Lord my God. We also read in Psalm chapter 130, verse 5, I wait for Jehovah, my soul doth wait, and in his word do I hope. Christ is the Word made flesh, as we read in John chapter 1, verse 14. And the Word was made flesh and dwelt among us. And we beheld his glory, the glory of the only begotten of the Father, full of grace and truth. It is Jesus' blood and his righteousness that is the atonement for the sins of his elect. Blood had to be shed, as we read in Hebrews chapter 9, verse 22. And almost all things are by the law purged with blood, and without shedding of blood is no remission. In the second stanza of this hymn, we read, "When darkness veils its lovely face, I rest on his unchanging grace. In every high and stormy gale, my anchor holds within the veil." The second stanza must have been influenced by Hebrews chapter 6, verse 19, which reads, "Which hope we have as an anchor of the soul, both sure and steadfast, and which entereth into that within the veil." We also read in Hebrews chapter 10, verse 20, "By a new and living way, which he hath consecrated for us, through the veil, that is to say, his flesh." This verse in the Bible helps us to understand what the veil represents, Christ's flesh, or sacrifice and payment for sin of his elect. This brings up a very important aspect of understanding and studying the Bible, which is that you use the Bible to define itself. As it says in 2 Timothy chapter 3, verse 16, "All Scripture is given by inspiration of God, and is profitable for doctrine, for reproof, for correction, for instruction in righteousness." The last stanza of this hymn says, "When he shall come with trumpet sound, O may I then in him be found, dressed in his righteousness alone, faultless to stand before the throne." This speaks of the elect's hope in God's salvation in these end times. As we read in 1 Corinthians chapter 15, verse 52, "In a moment, in the twinkling of an eye, at the last trump, for the trumpet shall sound, and the dead shall be raised incorruptible, and we shall be changed." The word "found" in this line of the hymn refers to the salvation, as we read about the parable of the prodigal son in Luke chapter 15, verse 24. "For this my son was dead, and is alive again. He was lost, and is found." And they began to be merry. We also read in the same chapter, verse 32, "It was meet that we should make merry and be glad. For this thy brother was dead, and is alive again, and was lost, and is found." Let's look at the refrain of this hymn, which says, "On Christ the solid rock I stand, all other ground is sinking sand, all other ground is sinking sand." This is speaking of the true house or spiritual house of God. The elect of God are the living stones of the house of God. Christ is the cornerstone, rock on which the spiritual house is built. He is our foundation. Here are verses in his word that talks about this house. In Matthew chapter 7, verses 24 through 26, it reads, "Therefore, whosoever heareth these sayings of mine and doeth them, I will liken him unto a wise man, which built his house upon a rock. And the rain descended, and the floods came, and the winds blew, and beat upon that house, and it fell not. For it was founded upon a rock. And every one that heareth these sayings of mine, and doeth them not, shall be likened unto a foolish man, which built his house upon the sand." Here are verses that talks about God being our rock. In Psalm chapter 18, verse 2, "Jehovah is my rock, and my fortress, and my deliverer, my God, my strength, in whom I will trust, my buckler, and the horn of my salvation, and my high tower." Psalm chapter 18, verse 31, "For who is God save Jehovah? Or who is a rock save our God?" Our Lord is our hope. Let's listen to this hymn.

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1: Hi, Chris. Kaniah in the Bible, why did he go childless? Was God cursing him? Or, I mean, he was, what did he say?
0: Who was that, Kaniah?
1: Is it Kaniah?
0: Kaniah?
1: It said he went childless.
0: Do you have a verse?
1: I'm going to look it up and I'll call you back on that one.
0: Okay, well, it's all right. I think he's one of the last kings, one of the last four kings of Judah. I'm not sure exactly. He has like two or three different names. And the reason that God says he's childless is because God has ended the reign of the kings, and he has ended his much of his intimate relationship with Judah, although even though they came under the judgment of God, he had to continue the relationship until the coming of Christ and proper time and season. But that judgment upon Judah was a very severe judgment. And at the close of it, when that last king, Zedekiah, was taken to Babylon and had his eyes put out and, very gruesome way. It was a terrible judgment that ended the reign of the kings of Judah. And so the line of the kings was cut off and cursed. And that's how it stood until the Lord Jesus Christ entered into the world. But it's just the wrath of God, the judgment of God upon a disobedient and unfaithful people, just like God judged the corporate church for their disobedience and their unfaithfulness. And the judgment was the Spirit of God departed and Satan entered in, and no more salvation within the congregations over the course of that 23-year period. But thank you for calling and sharing.

The Holy Bible is the greatest book ever written, because it was written by the greatest of all beings, God Himself. And for those of us who have been given the heart of Christ, we see within its pages the riches of the depths of the glory and majesty of Him who loves us and who alone works His great wonders within us, conforming us to His own divine nature.

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1: Good evening, and welcome to eBible Fellowship's Bible Study in the Book of Genesis. Tonight is study number 10 of Genesis chapter 10, and we're going to begin reading in verse 21. Unto Shem also, the father of all the children of Eber, the brother of Japheth the elder, even to him were children born, the children of Shem, Elam, and Asher, and Arphaxad, and Lud, and Aram, and the children of Aram, Uz, and Hul, and Gether, and Mesh. And Arphaxad begat Selah, and Selah begat Eber. And unto Eber were born two sons. The name of one was Peleg, for in his days was the earth divided. And his brother's name was Joktan. And Joktan begat Almodad, and Sheleph, and Hazer Maveth, and Jira, and Hadoram, and Uzal, and Dikla, and Obal, and Abimael, and Sheba, and Ophir, and Havilah, and Jobab. All these were the sons of Joktan. And their dwelling was from Mesha, as thou goest unto Sefer, a mount of the east. These are the sons of Shem, after their families, after their tongues, in their lands, after their nations. These are the families of the sons of Noah, after their generations, in their nations, and by these were the nations divided in the earth after the flood. Well, here we see in this chapter that God is following a pattern that he established earlier with the genealogy we read earlier in Genesis chapter 5 and also partly in Genesis 4. With the line, two lines. One line following those that most identify with God and the line in which God's elect are found will be the line of Seth going back as a descendant of Adam, and also a second line, the line of Cain. And God doesn't give the lifespans when he follows that second line or the line of the wicked, the unsaved people of the world, because the timetable for the earth is centered around God's elect and his salvation program. And so we see the biblical calendar of history follows the patriarchs, many of which were truly saved individuals. And here in Genesis 10, we saw the line of Ham and a line of Japheth. And within those lines, there is no genealogy. But with the line of Shem, although we don't see it here, we will see in chapter 11, some of these same individuals like Eber mentioned again. And we'll find that same pattern that we saw back in Genesis chapter 5 concerning one calendar reference patriarch dying and another being born in the same year, and the lifespans are given and dates, ages are given for these men. And we also see something interesting here in Genesis 10 that God makes a similar statement two times. Back in verse 5, after telling us of the sons of Japheth, he said in verse 5, by these were the isles of the Gentiles divided in their lands, everyone after his tongue, after their families and their nations. And we have a similar statement in verses 31 and 32 of chapter 10. These are the sons of Shem, after their families, after their tongues and their lands, after their nations. These are the families of the sons of Noah, after their generations in their nations, and by these were the nations divided in the earth after the flood. And the Lord is really highlighting the tremendous importance and great significance of the division that would take place in the earth after the flood. And that division is really seen in two main ways. One is the Tower of Babel, which we'll read about as soon as we get to chapter 11, Lord willing. And that is the division of language, wherein God confounds the language of the world. And up until that point, the world had one language, one tongue. That's one main way that God has separated or brings about a separation between the people of the world that were unified in the earth after the flood. And the second way is through the dividing of the continents. The continental shift takes place in the days of Peleg, and God literally, physically causes lands and nations to separate or divide one from another. And that accomplishes a similar purpose as the confounding of the language. Man was unified in space as well as in their ability to communicate through language with each other. And the Lord, for his own purposes, and we'll discuss that more in chapter 11, what the Lord's purposes were, but the Lord, for his own purposes, brought about this separation, this division. And those are the two main ways that the division took place. Now, Peleg is a central figure. He's also a Bible calendar reference patriarch. So we're not surprised that we read in Genesis 10, verse 25, "And unto Eber were born two sons. The name of one was Peleg, for in his days was the earth divided." Because the calendar was keyed to Peleg in the time in which God divided the earth, we find reference to him. And actually, the Lord made an arrangement to have his name called Peleg. In 1 Chronicles chapter 1, and 1 Chronicles 1 very closely follows the genealogy that we've seen laid out here in Genesis 10. And in 1 Chronicles 1, it says in verse 18, "And Arphaxad begat Shelah, and Shelah begat Eber, and unto Eber were born two sons. The name of the one was Peleg, because in his days the earth was divided, and his brother's name was Joktan." And notice in this verse in 1 Chronicles 1:19, we're told the reason Peleg was called Peleg was because in his days the earth was divided. And actually, the word divided in Genesis 10, verse 25, the Hebrew word, is 6385. And with vowel pointing, it's pronounced Pelag. And yet it's very closely related. It has the same consonants as Peleg 6389. And remember, the vowel points were added later. They're not in the original God-breathed text. And so the consonants for Peleg are the same consonants for the word divided. And therefore, it's the same Hebrew word. And so that's why Peleg was called Peleg. His name means divided. And God had him born. The lifespan for Peleg was, he was born in 3153 BC, and he died in 2914 BC. So in his days, somewhere between that time period, that 239-year time period, the earth was divided. And we understand that to mean that there was, prior to the division of the earth, one enormous landmass that when God created the world and after the flood destroyed the earth and the flood waters decreased and left the earth, there was one large continent, an enormous continent that all people of the world lived on, and they did so from the time of the flood, after the flood, 4990 BC, until the days of Peleg, again, 3153 to 2914 BC. But actually, there is some secular evidence that helps us to narrow down and pinpoint more accurately when the division of the continents took place. And that's related to the foundation date for the Mayan calendar. And remember, the Mayans were that people, an advanced people, that were tribesmen living in South America. And they came up with a very accurate calendar. Some historians, looking back at their civilization, refer to them as extremely advanced in mathematics. They, it's said, pioneered the concept of zero and so forth. And they were excellent at astronomy. And they developed a calendar that was extremely accurate and precise. And that calendar, we heard a lot about it in the days prior to May 21, 2011, because many people were saying, you're off by a year. The Mayan calendar comes to an end in the year 2012. And I remember addressing this several times, and Mr. Camping would address it on the open forum, that although the calendar was accurate, it had nothing to do with the end of the world, the Mayan calendar, but the way they set up the calendar, their period of keeping time came to an end at that point. But Mr. Camping noted in his book, Adam When, and maybe in some of his other writings, the significance of the foundation date for that calendar. This foundation date for the Mayan calendar was 3114 BC. And that's within the lifespan of Peleg, within the days of Peleg when the earth was divided. Peleg was born in 3153, and so he would have been about 39 or 40 in 3114, which also fits in with those numbers fit in with very important events happening in the Bible. But Peleg would have been age 39 or 40 inclusively in the year 3114 BC. And God in his days, we know this for a fact, since we're using secular reference of the Mayans, we can't say it absolutely, and I'm not saying it absolutely. Bible's not saying it absolutely, but it provides some evidence to give us a sort of a fairly good estimate that yes, absolutely, the earth was divided within the time of Peleg, and there's secular evidence regarding the Mayan calendar that the division took place in the year 3114 BC, because at that point the continents would have broken apart and have begun to slide away from each other. And it's very possible, since Shinar, the land of Shinar, was sort of central to civilization and the whole Middle Eastern society, those nations, they pretty much would have experienced some earthquake, and and all the other land would have moved away from it, and so it would have been much more traumatic an occurrence for some of the people, these small people groups that were outliers. They had gathered together, some lived in the area that became South and North America. Others lived in a small area that became Australia. Others lived in other areas, some islands, and all these people groups began to spread out and move away from the main landmass, and we had the development of the continents. Now, we cannot imagine the experience it would have been for your whole city, your whole nation, your whole what would become continent moving, and probably at a much more rapid pace than we can imagine, across the ocean, and this continental shift taking place, and just we get a little tremor and of an earthquake, and everything is upset. Well, this would have been ongoing for some period of time. It would have been an enormous disturbance, and there would have been earthquakes and just terrible happenings, all the while the land was moving, and there could have been mountain building and all kinds of things that again, are very difficult for us to picture or to understand. And certainly it would have seemed perhaps like the end of the world for these people, and it would have been an occasion to remember. It would have been something that so impressed itself upon the early people that became known as the Mayan civilization, that when they developed their calendar, they marked the foundation date for the calendar 3114 BC, the year, and I think if I remember right, it was also August that they even marked the month, but the year when their world turned upside down, where everything was changed, and now here they were in a remote part of the earth, and in South America and some of these places where the Mayans live, that there would have been drastic changes. And again, we just can't imagine the turmoil. The turmoil would have caused, and certainly worth noting as a calendar reference point, the year 3114 BC. Now, when we think of these two major events, the Tower of Babel and the division of the continents, often they're put together, they're combined. And Mr. Camping has done this in his writings, where we've been under the assumption that the Tower of Babel and the division of the continents occurred practically simultaneously. And that's not correct. That's not correct. We have to make a correction at this point, because we're learning more information. We're taking a new look, a fresh look at some of these things, and a very prolonged, careful look. And so, for instance, have we thought through the entire situation? Let's ask the question, which came first? Was it the Tower of Babel, or was it the division of the continents? What happened first. And, well, let's first ask, is it possible that the division of the continents happened first? And the answer is no. That's not possible. And we can know that, absolutely. Because in Genesis 11, I'll read in verse 1, and the whole earth was of one language and of one speech. And it came to pass as they journeyed from the east that they found a plain in the land of Shinar, and they dwelt there. So the whole earth is one language and one speech. Now, if the continents had already divided before the Tower of Babel, then when the Mayans went out and gathered in their neck of the woods, so to speak, when they lived in the part of the earth that they lived in, and when the Aborigines lived in that part of the earth that became Australia, and so forth, with the Pacific Islands and some of the tribes that lived on there, what we would find if the division of the continents happened first, then our experience should be, when we see all of these people groups that are on these remote locations, we should find that they all speak the same language, that the people of the Aborigines of Australia and the tribes of, like, the Mayans of South America, or the American Indian tribes of North America, and so forth, that they should all speak the same language, because the continent was divided and they ended up being transported across the sea and placed in their little island or in their particular continent before the Tower of Babel. And therefore, since the world was one language and one speech, everyone should, when we find a tribe in Papua New Guinea, we should find that they speak one language. And actually today, it's estimated, if the internet information from Wikipedia and other sources like that is correct, that the people of Papua New Guinea, which are around 4 million in number, that people speaks upwards of 850 different languages. And that's a small number of people of around 4 million, and yet they speak a vast array of different languages. But we should find that they all really speak one language. And then when we travel over to Australia, we should find original inhabitants of Australia also speak one language that is the same as those in Papua New Guinea or as the Mayans. But we do not find that. We find, again, 850 languages in Papua New Guinea, and various dialects, all differing one from another. There might be some similarities, but different languages wherever we look. And that tells us absolutely, there's no question about this, that the Tower of Babel took place before the division of the landmass, before the continental shift. Well, we know this for certain, that the continents divided in the days of Peleg, 3153 to 2914 BC, and there's, again, secular evidence with the Mayan calendar date of the year 3114 or thereabout, when actually the continents were divided. Peleg's name means divided. Now, it's significant when we read in Genesis 11 concerning the confusion of tongues, that God does not say he divided the languages. He does not use the word Peleg that we find Peleg's name and the word divided. When in the days of Peleg, the earth was divided. The earth is, again, in verse 25 of Genesis 10, and unto Eber were born two sons. The name of one was Peleg, for in his days was the language divided. No, it doesn't say that. It says the earth divided. The earth is land. It is the continents. And that is what we can be completely certain of, that Peleg was the calendar reference patriarch in the time of the division of land. But in Genesis 11, when God confounds the one language of mankind, when he causes confusion and really multiplies the languages of the people of the earth, God doesn't use the word divide. Instead, he uses the word scatter in verse 8 of Genesis 11. So Jehovah scattered them abroad from thence upon the face of all the earth, and they left off to build the city. In verse 9, therefore is the name of it called Babel, because Jehovah did there confound the language of all the earth, and from thence did Jehovah scatter them abroad upon the face of all the earth. Now again, we're by necessity looking into the next chapter, but we want to go more slowly than that and not try to study two chapters at once. So we'll look at the word scatter later. For now, all we need to know is it's a different word. And God could have said, if it were simultaneous event, he could have said that he divided the language instead of scattering them, that he could have said, did Jehovah divide them abroad upon the face of all the earth when he confounded the language? But he did not. He used a different Hebrew word. And that's because the division of language took place before the dividing of the continent. The dividing of the continent in the days of Peleg occurred after the Tower of Babel.
0: 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Until our next Bible study, may the Lord's perfect will be done.

0: We welcome you to eBible Fellowship's Bible Reading Program. We read in 2 Timothy 3, verse 16, "All Scripture is given by inspiration of God and is profitable for doctrine, for reproof, for correction, for instruction in righteousness." Now, let's begin our Bible Reading Program.
1: Psalm 73, A Psalm of Asaph. Truly God is good to Israel, even to such as are of a clean heart. But as for me, my feet were almost gone, my steps had well nigh slipped. For I was envious at the foolish, when I saw the prosperity of the wicked. For there are no bands in their death, but their strength is firm. They are not in trouble as other men, neither are they plagued like other men. Therefore pride compasseth them about as a chain, violence covereth them as a garment. Their eyes stand out with fatness, they have more than heart could wish. They are corrupt and speak wickedly concerning oppression. They speak loftily. They set their mouth against the heavens, and their tongue walketh through the earth. Therefore his people return hither, and waters of a full cup are wrung out to them. And they say, "How doth God know? And is there knowledge in the Most High?" Behold, these are the ungodly who prosper in the world. They increase in riches. Verily, I have cleansed my heart in vain and washed my hands in innocency. For all the day long have I been plagued and chastened every morning. If I say I will speak thus, behold, I should offend against the generation of thy children. When I thought to know this, it was too painful for me. Until I went into the sanctuary of God, then understood I their end. Surely thou didst set them in slippery places. Thou castest them down into destruction. How are they brought into desolation as in a moment? They are utterly consumed with terrors. As a dream, when one awaketh, so, O Lord, when thou awakest, thou shalt despise their image. Thus my heart was grieved, and I was pricked in my reins. So foolish was I, and ignorant. I was as a beast before thee. Nevertheless, I am continually with thee. Thou hast holden me by my right hand. Thou shalt guide me with thy counsel, and afterward receive me to glory. Whom have I in heaven but thee? And there is none upon earth that I desire beside thee. My flesh and my heart faileth, but God is the strength of my heart and my portion for ever. For lo, they that are far from thee shall perish. Thou hast destroyed all them that go a-whoring from thee. But it is good for me to draw near to God. I have put my trust in the Lord Jehovah, that I may declare all thy work.

Psalm 74. Maskil of Asaph. O God, why hast thou cast us off forever? Why doth thine anger smoke against the sheep of thy pasture? Remember thy congregation, which thou hast purchased of old, the rod of thine inheritance, which thou hast redeemed, this Mount Zion, wherein thou hast dwelt. Lift up thy feet unto the perpetual desolations, even all that the enemy hath done wickedly in the sanctuary. Thine enemies roar in the midst of thy congregations. They set up their ensigns for signs. A man was famous according as he had lifted up axes upon the thick trees. But now they break down the carved work thereof at once with axes and hammers. They have cast fire into thy sanctuary. They have defiled by casting down the dwelling place of thy name to the ground. They said in their hearts, "Let us destroy them together." They have burned up all the synagogues of God in the land. We see not our signs, there is no more any prophet, neither is there among us any that knoweth how long. O God, how long shall the adversary reproach? Shall the enemy blaspheme thy name forever? Why withdrawest thou thy hand, even thy right hand? Pluck it out of thy bosom. For God is my King of old, working salvation in the midst of the earth. Thou didst divide the sea by thy strength. Thou breakest the heads of the dragons in the waters. Thou breakest the heads of Leviathan in pieces, and gavest him to be meat to the people inhabiting the wilderness. Thou didst cleave the fountain and the flood. Thou driest up mighty rivers. The day is thine, the night also is thine. Thou hast prepared the light and the sun. Thou hast set all the borders of the earth. Thou hast made summer and winter. Remember this, that the enemy hath reproached, O Jehovah, and that the foolish people have blasphemed thy name. O deliver not the soul of thy turtle dove unto the multitude of the wicked. Forget not the congregation of thy poor for ever. Have respect unto the covenant, for the dark places of the earth are full of the habitations of cruelty. O let not the oppressed return ashamed. Let the poor and needy praise thy name. Arise, O God, plead thine own cause. Remember how the foolish man reproacheth thee daily. Forget not the voice of thine enemies. The tumult of those that rise up against thee increaseth continually. Psalm 75. To the chief musician, Altiskith, a psalm or song of Asaph. Unto thee, O God, do we give thanks, unto thee do we give thanks, for that thy name is near, thy wondrous works declare. When I shall receive the congregation, I will judge uprightly. The earth and all the inhabitants thereof are dissolved. I bear up the pillars of it, Selah. I said unto the fools, deal not foolishly, and to the wicked, lift not up the horn. Lift not up your horn on high, speak not with a stiff neck. For promotion cometh neither from the east, nor from the west, nor from the south. But God is the judge, he putteth down one, and setteth up another. For in the hand of Jehovah there is a cup, and the wine is red. It is full of mixture, and he poureth out of the same. But the dregs thereof, all the wicked of the earth, shall wring them out,
and drink them. But I will declare forever, I will sing praises to the God of Jacob. All the horns of the wicked also will I cut off, but the horns of the righteous shall be exalted.

0: Psalm 76. To the chief musician on Neginoth, a psalm or song of Asaph. In Judah is God known, his name is great in Israel. In Salem also is his tabernacle, and his dwelling place in Zion. There break he the arrows of the bow, the shield and the sword and the battle. Selah. Thou art more glorious and excellent than the mountains of prey. The stout-hearted are spoiled. They have slept their sleep, and none of the men of might have found their hands. At thy rebuke, O God of Jacob, both the chariot and horse are cast into a dead sleep. Thou, even thou, art to be feared, and who may stand in thy sight when once thou art angry? Thou didst cause judgment to be heard from heaven. The earth feared and was still. When God arose to judgment to save all the meek of the earth, Selah. Surely the wrath of man shall praise thee. The remainder of wrath shalt thou restrain. Vow and pay unto Jehovah your God. Let all that be round about him bring presents unto him that ought to be feared. He shall cut off the spirit of princes. He is terrible to the kings of the earth. Psalm 77. To the chief musician, to Jeduthun, a psalm of Asaph. I cried unto God with my voice, even unto God with my voice, and he gave ear unto me. In the day of my trouble I sought the Lord. My sore ran in the night, and ceased not. My soul refused to be comforted. I remembered God, and was troubled. I complained, and my spirit was overwhelmed. Selah. Thou holdest mine eyes waking. I am so troubled that I cannot speak. I have considered the days of old, the years of ancient times. I call to remembrance my song in the night. I commune with mine own heart, and my spirit made diligent search. Will the Lord cast off forever? And will he be favorable no more? Is his mercy clean gone forever? Doth his promise fail forevermore? Hath God forgotten to be gracious? Hath he in anger shut up his tender mercies? Selah. And I said, this is my infirmity. But I will remember the years of the right hand of the Most High. I will remember the works of Jehovah. Surely I will remember thy wonders of old. I will meditate also of all thy work, and talk of thy doings. Thy way, O God, is in the sanctuary. Who is so great a God as our God? Thou art the God that doest wonders. Thou hast declared thy strength among the people. Thou hast with thine arm redeemed thy people, the sons of Jacob and Joseph, Selah. The waters saw thee, O God, the waters saw thee. They were afraid, the depths also were troubled. The clouds poured out water. The skies sent out a sound. Thine arrows also went abroad. The voice of thy thunder was in the heaven. The lightnings lightened the world. The earth trembled and shook. Thy way is in the sea, and thy path in the great waters, and thy footsteps are not known. Thou leddest thy people like a flock by the hand of Moses and Aaron. Psalm 78. Maskil of Asaph. Give ear, O my people, to my law. Incline your ears to the words of my mouth. I will open my mouth in a parable. I will utter dark sayings of old, which we have heard and known, and our fathers have told us. We will not hide them from their children, showing to the generation to come the praises of Jehovah, and his strength, and his wonderful works that he hath done. For he established a testimony in Jacob, and appointed a law in Israel, which he commanded our fathers that they should make them known to their children, that the generation to come might know them, even the children which should be born, who should arise and declare them to their children, that they might set their hope in God and not forget the works of God, but keep his commandments, and might not be as their fathers, a stubborn and rebellious generation, a generation that set not their heart aright, and whose spirit was not steadfast with God. The children of Ephraim, being armed and carrying bows, turned back in the day of battle. They kept not the covenant of God, and refused to walk in his law, and forgat his works and his wonders that he had showed them. Marvelous things did he in the sight of their fathers, in the land of Egypt, in the field of Zoan. He divided the sea and caused them to pass through, and he made the waters to stand as an heap. In the daytime also he led them with a cloud, and all the night with a light of fire. He clave the rocks in the wilderness, and gave them drink as out of the great depths. He brought streams also out of the rock, and caused waters to run down like rivers. And they sinned yet more against him by provoking the Most High in the wilderness. And they tempted God in their heart by asking meat for their lust. Yea, they spake against God. They said, Can God furnish a table in the wilderness? Behold, he smote the rock, that the waters gushed out, and the streams overflowed. Can he give bread also? Can he provide flesh for his people? Therefore Jehovah heard this and was wroth. So a fire was kindled against Jacob, and anger also came up against Israel. Because they believed not in God and trusted not in his salvation, though he had commanded the clouds from above, and opened the doors of heaven, and had rained down manna upon them to eat, and had given them of the corn of heaven. Man did eat angels' food. He sent them meat to the full. He caused an east wind to blow in the heaven, and by his power he brought in the south wind. He rained flesh also upon them as dust, and feathered fowls like as the sand of the sea. And he let it fall in the midst of their camp round about their habitations. So they did eat, and were well filled. For he gave them their own desire. They were not estranged from their lust. But while their meat was yet in their mouths, the wrath of God came upon them, and slew the fattest of them, and smote down the chosen men of Israel. For all this they sinned still, and believed not for his wondrous works. Therefore their days did he consume in vanity, and their years in trouble. When he slew them, then they sought him, and they returned and inquired early after God. And they remembered that God was their rock, and the high God their Redeemer. Nevertheless, they did flatter him with their mouth, and they lied unto him with their tongues. For their heart was not right with him, neither were they steadfast in his covenant. But he, being full of compassion, forgave their iniquity, and destroyed them not. Yea, many a time turned he his anger away, and did not stir up all his wrath. For he remembered that they were but flesh, a wind that passeth away and cometh not again. How oft did they provoke him in the wilderness, and grieve him in the desert? Yea, they turned back and tempted God, and limited the Holy One of Israel. They remembered not his hand, nor the day when he delivered them from the enemy, how he had wrought his signs in Egypt, and his wonders in the field of Zoan, and had turned their rivers into blood, and their floods that they could not drink. He sent divers sorts of flies among them, which devoured them, and frogs which destroyed them. He gave also their increase unto the caterpillar, and their labor unto the locust. He destroyed their vines with hail, and their sycamore trees with frost. He gave up their cattle also to the hail, and their flocks to hot thunderbolts. He cast upon them the fierceness of his anger, wrath, and indignation, and trouble, by sending evil angels among them. He made a way to his anger. He spared not their soul from death, but gave their life over to the pestilence, and smote all the firstborn in Egypt, the chief of their strength in the tabernacles of Ham, but made his own people to go forth like sheep, and guided them in the wilderness like a flock. And he led them on safely, so that they feared not, but the sea overwhelmed their enemies. And he brought them to the border of his sanctuary, even to this mountain, which his right hand had purchased. He cast out the heathen also before them, and divided them an inheritance by line, and made the tribes of Israel to dwell in their tents. Yet they tempted and provoked the Most High God, and kept not his testimonies, but turned back and dealt unfaithfully like their fathers. They were turned aside like a deceitful bow. For they provoked him to anger with their high places, and moved him to jealousy with their graven images. When God heard this, he was wroth, and greatly abhorred Israel, so that he forsook the tabernacle of Shiloh, the tent which he placed among men, and delivered his strength into captivity, and his glory into the enemy's hand. He gave his people over also unto the sword, and was wroth with his inheritance. The fire consumed their young men, and their maidens were not given to marriage. Their priests fell by the sword, and their widows made no lamentation. Then the Lord awaked as one out of sleep, and like a mighty man that shouteth by reason of wine. And he smote his enemies in the hinder parts. He put them to a perpetual reproach. Moreover, he refused the tabernacle of Joseph, and chose not the tribe of Ephraim, but chose the tribe of Judah, the Mount Zion, which he loved. And he built his sanctuary like high palaces, like the earth which he hath established forever. He chose David also his servant, and took him from the sheepfolds. From following the ewes, great with young, he brought him to feed Jacob his people, and Israel his inheritance. So he fed them according to the integrity of his heart, and guided them by the skillfulness of his hands. Psalm 79. A Psalm of Asaph. O God, the heathen are come into thine inheritance. Thy holy temple have they defiled. They have laid Jerusalem on heaps. The dead bodies of thy servants have they given to be meat unto the fowls of the heaven, the flesh of thy saints, unto the beasts of the earth. Their blood have they shed like water round about Jerusalem, and there was none to bury them. We are become a reproach to our neighbors, a scorn and derision to them that are round about us. How long, Jehovah? Wilt thou be angry forever? Shall thy jealousy burn like fire? Pour out thy wrath upon the heathen that have not known thee, and upon the kingdoms that have not called upon thy name. For they have devoured Jacob, and laid waste his dwelling place. O remember not against us former iniquities. Let thy tender mercies speedily prevent us, for we are brought very low. Help us, O God of our salvation, for the glory of thy name, and deliver us, and purge away our sins for thy name's sake. Wherefore should the heathen say, Where is their God? Let him be known among the heathen in our sight by the revenging of the blood of thy servants, which is shed. Let the sighing of the prisoner come before thee. According to the greatness of thy power, preserve thou those that are appointed to die. And render unto our neighbors sevenfold into their bosom their reproach, wherewith they have reproached thee, O Lord. So we, thy people, and sheep of thy pasture, will give thee thanks forever. We will show forth thy praise to all generations.
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Hi, this is Harry Dysart with eBible Fellowship. Thank you for joining us for the 31 Days of Proverbs. As our Lord says in Proverbs chapter 1, verse 6, to understand a proverb and the interpretation, the words of the wise and their dark sayings. Let us now listen to today's chapter in the book of Proverbs. Proverbs 29. He that being often reproved hardeneth his neck shall suddenly be destroyed, and that without remedy. When the righteous are in authority, the people rejoice, but when the wicked beareth rule, the people mourn. Whoso loveth wisdom rejoiceth his father, but he that keepeth company with harlots spendeth his substance. The king by judgment establisheth the land, but he that receiveth gifts overthroweth it. A man that flattereth his neighbor spreadeth a net for his feet. In the transgression of an evil man there is a snare, but the righteous doth sing and rejoice. The righteous considereth the cause of the poor, but the wicked regardeth not to know it. Scornful men bring a city into a snare, but wise men turn away wrath. If a wise man contendeth with a foolish man, whether he rage or laugh, there is no rest. The bloodthirsty hate the upright, but the just seek his soul. A fool uttereth all his mind, but a wise man keepeth it in till afterwards. If a ruler hearken to lies, all his servants are wicked. The poor and the deceitful man meet together. Jehovah lighteneth both their eyes. The king that faithfully judgeth the poor, his throne shall be established forever. The rod and reproof give wisdom, but a child left to himself bringeth his mother to shame. When the wicked are multiplied, transgression increaseth, but the righteous shall see their fall. Correct thy son, and he shall give thee rest, yea, he shall give delight unto thy soul. Where there is no vision, the people perish, but he that keepeth the law, happy is he. A servant will not be corrected by words, for though he understand, he will not answer. Seest thou a man that is hasty in his words? There is more hope of a fool than of him. He that delicately bringeth up his servant from a child shall have him become his son at the length. An angry man stirreth up strife, and a furious man aboundeth in transgression. A man's pride shall bring him low, but honor shall uphold the humble in spirit. Whoso is partner with a thief hateth his own soul. He heareth cursing and bewrayeth it not. The fear of man bringeth a snare, but whoso putteth his trust in Jehovah shall be safe. Many seek the ruler's favor, but every man's judgment cometh from Jehovah. An unjust man is an abomination to the just, and he that is upright in the way is abomination to the wicked.

As our Lord says in Matthew chapter 13, verse 34, "All these things spake Jesus unto the multitude in parables, and without a parable spake he not unto them." Thank you for listening today. Please join us again for the 31 days of Proverbs. May our Lord's word be praised.

has already been accomplished. It's already done, and we know then that the next step here in Luke 11, the parable, he said unto him in verse 5, which of you shall have a friend and shall go unto him at midnight? That this midnight has to do with the judgment of the world. May 21, 2011, and we have a friend. We have a friend because those who become saved are, as Abraham, friends of God. We're now God's friends. We're not at enmity with him any longer, but he is our friend. And so we go unto him in the day of judgment, as represented by midnight, and we make requests. Friend, lend me 3 loaves. So the number 3, we find it comes into view again and again with judgment day, like John 21, feed my sheep. How many times did Jesus say that to Peter? Well, first he asked him, do you love me? 3 times. Peter responded, you know I do, Lord, 3 times. And then Christ responded back again, feed my sheep. Feed the sheep. You would give them green pastures. But the sheep represent the elect. What do you give the elect? Bread. Bread. So 3 loaves. And the word loaves is the same word as bread in verse 3. Give us day by day our daily bread. And so that's what he's asking for. But the petition for bread is in judgment day. And that's why the Lord is giving this parable. And it goes on to say in verse 6, for a friend of mine in his journey has come to me, and I have nothing to set before him. That's so true. Early on after May 21, 2011, we didn't know what to teach. What happened? What's going on? There was confusion. And then all the early instruction, you know, it was amazing. The insight that the Lord gave to Mr. Camping before his stroke, everybody to be saved was saved. We'll shut down the printing press, won't print Does God Love You tracts anymore. We'll stop the track trips, and we'll teach the basics. And that was not correct, but the idea was, and it came out almost immediately, we'll instruct the great multitude, will feed the sheep. We will give them bread. That was the early emphasis. And we find it is the emphasis throughout this entire prolonged day of judgment. Feed the sheep. Give bread. And where do we get bread? Do we bake it ourselves and prepare it and serve it? Well, no, we go to God. We go to God, just like the disciples when Christ multiplied bread. There wasn't enough bread at that point. There was not sufficient for the multitude. So Jesus multiplied it, and with the extra bread, then the disciples were given themselves to the multitude, and they could feed them. Here, the man who has a friend on a journey, he has to go to his friend, who is God, who is behind a shut door. He is not only behind a shut door, as it says, he from within shall answer and say, trouble me not. The door is now shut, and my children are with me in bed. The children of God. All to be saved have been saved. It's not the time. I cannot rise and give thee. And you see, it's as though God is discouraging even the request for bread, because we have to remember this is judgment day. This is the wrath of God.
this is the

the time the Bible has warned about in century after century after century. The day is coming. The day is approaching. The day is here. And is it a time to go to God to request bread? Well, yes, because God actually commands us to do so. And so this man is persistent. We read in verse 8, I say unto you, though he will not rise and give him because he is his friend, yet because of his importunity, he will rise and give him as many as he needeth. His importunity, his shameless insistence, and his coming at this time of night when the man is in bed with his children, it is a shameless thing. We all know that. You don't go knock at somebody's door at midnight. You come in a reasonable hour. And yet, because of that, he will give them the bread. And so we find that the revelation of God's righteous judgment, when we go to the Bible to find bread, there it is. There it is. He will rise and give him as many as he needeth, an abundance of bread for the great multitude is what's in view. And just one other thing, it goes on to say in verse 9 and following, I say unto you, ask, and shall be given you, seek, and you shall find, knock, and shall be opened unto you. For everyone that asketh receiveth, and he that seeketh findeth, and to him that knocketh it shall be open. And we have another series of threes. Ask, seek, knock. And receiveth, findeth, open. So the purpose of God, just like feed my sheep, feed my sheep, feed my sheep. The same purpose is found in this passage. And then in verse 11, if a son shall ask bread of any of you that is a father, will he give him a stone? Or if he ask a fish, will he for a fish give him a serpent? Or if he shall ask an egg, will he offer him a scorpion? If ye then, being evil, know how to give good gifts unto your children, how much more shall your heavenly Father give the Holy Spirit to them that ask him? And some people try to say that that's proving ongoing salvation. You see, you can go to God and ask the Holy Spirit and he'll give it. Well, no. The Holy Spirit is the giver of every good and perfect gift that comes down from above. And the whole focus of this passage is on bread, on going to God to receive our daily bread. Now, when we pray the Lord's Prayer, or when we prayed in the day of salvation, the Lord's Prayer, give us this day our daily bread. Daily bread. Does that mean we were praying to be saved every single day? Save me today, and then again tomorrow. Save me again, O Lord. No. Once saved, always saved. It was provide, O Lord, my spiritual nourishment for my soul this day through your word. Open up the scriptures. Open up my eyes that I might behold wondrous things from thy law. Every time we learn something, every time we see a truth in the Bible, it is given to us. It's a gift of God by the Spirit. By the Spirit. And that's what's in view here. How much more shall your heavenly Father give the Holy Spirit to them that ask him? And it's nothing to do with salvation because it's past. It's over. And the Bible indicates that with other scriptures, that the door is shut. And when people knock for salvation at that point, depart from me, workers of iniquity. But thank you for calling and sharing, and

0: We welcome you to eBible Fellowship's Bible Reading Program. We read in 2 Timothy 3, verse 16, "All Scripture is given by inspiration of God and is profitable for doctrine, for reproof, for correction, for instruction in righteousness." Now, let's begin our Bible Reading Program.
1: Jeremiah chapter 51. Thus saith Jehovah, "Behold, I will raise up against Babylon, and against them that dwell in the midst of them that rise up against me, a destroying wind, and will send unto Babylon fanners that shall fan her, and shall empty her land. For in the day of trouble they shall be against her round about. Against him that bendeth, let the archer bend his bow, and against him that lifteth himself up in his brigand. And spare ye not her young men, destroy ye utterly all her host. Thus the slain shall fall in the land of the Chaldeans, and they that are thrust through in her streets. For Israel hath not been forsaken, nor Judah, of his God, of Jehovah of hosts, though their land was filled with sin against the Holy One of Israel. Flee out of the midst of Babylon, and deliver every man his soul. Be not cut off in her iniquity, for this is the time of Jehovah's vengeance. He will render unto her a recompense. Babylon hath been a golden cup in Jehovah's hand, that made all the earth drunken. The nations have drunken of her wine. Therefore the nations are mad. Babylon is suddenly fallen and destroyed. Howl for her, take balm for her pain, if so be she may be healed. We would have healed Babylon, but she is not healed. Forsake her, and let us go every one into his own country, for her judgment reacheth unto heaven, and is lifted up even to the skies. Jehovah hath brought forth our righteousness. Come and let us declare in Zion the work of Jehovah our God. Make bright the arrows, gather the shields. Jehovah hath raised up the spirit of the kings of the Medes, for his device is against Babylon to destroy it, because it is the vengeance of Jehovah, the vengeance of his temple. Set up the standard upon the walls of Babylon. Make the watch strong. Set up the watchmen. Prepare the ambushes. For Jehovah hath both devised and done that which he spake against the inhabitants of Babylon. O thou that dwellest upon many waters, abundant in treasures, thine end is come, and the measure of thine covetousness. Jehovah of hosts hath sworn by himself, saying, Surely I will fill thee with men as with caterpillars, and they shall lift up a shout against thee. He hath made the earth by his power, he hath established the world by his wisdom, and hath stretched out the heaven by his understanding. When he uttereth his voice, there is a multitude of waters in the heavens, and he causeth the vapors to ascend from the ends of the earth. He maketh lightnings with rain, and bringeth forth the wind out of his treasures. Every man is brutish by his knowledge. Every founder is confounded by the graven image, for his molten image is falsehood, and there is no breath in them. They are vanity, the work of errors. In the time of their visitation they shall perish. The portion of Jacob is not like them, for he is the former of all things, and Israel is the rod of his inheritance. Jehovah of hosts is his name. Thou art my battle axe and weapons of war. For with thee will I break in pieces the nations, and with thee will I destroy kingdoms, and with thee will I break in pieces the horse and his rider, and with thee will I break in pieces the chariot and his rider. With thee also will I break in pieces man and woman. And with thee will I break in pieces old and young, And with thee will I break in pieces the young man and the maid. I will also break in pieces with thee the shepherd and his flock. And with thee will I break in pieces the husbandman and his yoke of oxen. And with thee will I break in pieces captains and rulers. And I will render unto Babylon and to all the inhabitants of Chaldea all their evil that they have done in Zion in your sight, saith Jehovah. Behold, I am against thee, O destroying mountain, saith Jehovah, which destroyest all the earth. And I will stretch out mine hand upon thee, and roll thee down from the rocks, and will make thee a burnt mountain. And they shall not take of thee a stone for a corner, nor a stone for foundations, but thou shalt be desolate forever, saith Jehovah. Set ye up a standard in the land, blow the trumpet among the nations, prepare the nations against her, call together against her the kingdoms of Ararat, Mini, and Ashkenaz. Appoint a captain against her, cause the horses to come up as the rough caterpillars. Prepare against her the nations with the kings of the Medes, the captains thereof, and all the rulers thereof, and all the land of his dominion. And the land shall tremble and sorrow, for every purpose of Jehovah shall be performed against Babylon, to make the land of Babylon a desolation without an inhabitant. The mighty men of Babylon have forborne to fight. They have remained in their holds. Their might hath failed. They became as women. They have burned her dwelling places. Her bars are broken. One post shall run to meet another, and one messenger to meet another, to show the king of Babylon that his city is taken at one end, and that the passages are stopped, and the reeds they have burned with fire, and the men of war are affrighted. For thus saith Jehovah of hosts, the God of Israel, the daughter of Babylon is like a threshing floor. It is time to thresh her. Yet a little while, and the time of her harvest shall come.
2: Nebuchadrezzar,
1: the king of Babylon, hath devoured me. He hath crushed me. He hath made me an empty vessel. He hath swallowed me up like a dragon. He hath filled his belly with my delicates. He hath cast me out. The violence done to me and to my flesh be upon Babylon, shall the inhabitants of Zion say. And my blood upon the inhabitants of Chaldea, shall Jerusalem say. Therefore thus saith Jehovah, behold, I will plead thy cause, and take vengeance for thee. And I will dry up her sea, and make her springs dry. And Babylon shall become heaps of dwelling place for dragons, and astonishment, and an hissing without an inhabitant. They shall roar together like lions. They shall yell as lions, whelps. In their heat I will make their feasts, and I will make them drunken, that they may rejoice and sleep a perpetual sleep, and not wake, saith Jehovah. I will bring them down like lambs to the slaughter, like rams with he-goats. How is Shishak taken? And how is the praise of the whole earth surprised? How is Babylon become an astonishment among the nations? The sea is come up upon Babylon. She is covered with the multitude of the waves thereof. Her cities are a desolation, a dry land, and a wilderness, a land wherein no man dwelleth, neither doth any son of man pass thereby. And I will punish Bel in Babylon. And I will bring forth out of his mouth that which he hath swallowed up, and the nations shall not flow together any more unto him. Yea, the wall of Babylon shall fall. My people, go ye out of the midst of her, and deliver ye every man his soul from the fierce anger of Jehovah. And lest your heart faint, and ye fear for the rumor that shall be heard in the land, a rumor shall both come one year, and after that in another year shall come a rumor, and violence in the land. ruler against ruler. Therefore, behold, the days come that I will do judgment upon the graven images of Babylon, and her whole land shall be confounded, and all her slain shall fall in the midst of her. Then the heaven and the earth, and all that is therein, shall sing for Babylon, for the spoilers shall come unto her from the north, saith Jehovah. As Babylon hath caused the slain of Israel to fall, so at Babylon shall fall the slain of all the earth. Ye that have escaped the sword, go away. Stand not still. Remember Jehovah afar off, and let Jerusalem come into your mind. We are confounded because we have heard reproach. Shame hath covered our faces, for strangers are come into the sanctuaries of Jehovah's house. Wherefore, behold, the days come, saith Jehovah, that I will do judgment upon her graven images, and through all her land the wounded shall groan. Though Babylon should mount up to heaven, and though she should fortify the height of her strength, yet from me shall spoilers come unto her, saith Jehovah. A sound of a cry cometh from Babylon, and great destruction from the land of the Chaldeans, because Jehovah hath spoiled Babylon, and destroyed out of her the great voice. When her waves do roar like great waters, a noise of their voice is uttered, because the spoiler is come upon her, even upon Babylon, and her mighty men are taken, every one of their bows is broken, for Jehovah God of recompenses shall surely requite. And I will make drunk her princes, and her wise men, her captains, and her rulers, and her mighty men, and they shall sleep a perpetual sleep, and not wake, saith the King, whose name is Jehovah of hosts. Thus saith Jehovah of hosts, the broad walls of Babylon shall be utterly broken, and her high gates shall be burned with fire, and the people shall labor in vain, and the folk in the fire, and they shall be weary. The word which Jeremiah the prophet commanded Seraiah the son of Neriah, the son of Maaseiah, when he went with Zedekiah the king of Judah into Babylon in the fourth year of his reign, and this Seraiah was a quiet prince. So Jeremiah wrote in a book all the evil that should come upon Babylon, even all these words that are written against Babylon. And Jeremiah said to Seraiah, when thou comest to Babylon, and shalt see, and shalt read all these words, then shalt thou say, O Jehovah, thou hast spoken against this place, to cut it off, that none shall remain in it, neither man nor beast, but that it shall be desolate forever. And it shall be, when thou hast made an end of reading this book, that thou shalt bind a stone to it, and cast it into the midst of Euphrates. And thou shalt say, thus shall Babylon sink, and shall not rise from the evil that I will bring upon her, and they shall be weary. Thus far are the words of Jeremiah.

Jeremiah chapter 52. Zedekiah was 21 years old when he began to reign, and he reigned 11 years in Jerusalem, and his mother's name was Hamutal, the daughter of Jeremiah of Libna. And he did that which was evil in the eyes of Jehovah, according to all that Jehoiakim had done. For through the anger of Jehovah it came to pass in Jerusalem and Judah, till he had cast them out from his presence, that Zedekiah rebelled against the king of Babylon. And it came to pass in the 9th year of his reign, in the 10th month, in the 10th day of the month, that Nebuchadrezzar, king of Babylon, came, he and all his army, against Jerusalem, and pitched against it, and built forts against it round about. So the city was besieged unto the 11th year of King Zedekiah. And in the 4th month, in the 9th day of the month, the famine was sore in the city, so that there was no bread for the people of the land. Then the city was broken up, and all the men of war fled, and went forth out of the city by night, by the way of the gate, between the 2 walls, which was by the king's garden. Now the Chaldeans were by the city round about, and they went by the way of the plain. But the army of the Chaldeans pursued after the king, and overtook Zedekiah in the plains of Jericho, and all his army was scattered from him. Then they took the king and carried him up unto the king of Babylon to Riblah in the land of Hamath, where he gave judgment upon him. And the king of Babylon slew the sons of Zedekiah before his eyes. He slew also all the princes of Judah in Riblah. Then he put out the eyes of Zedekiah, and the king of Babylon bound him in chains and carried him to Babylon, and put him in prison till the day of his death. Now in the 5th month, in the 10th day of the month, which was the 19th year of Nebuchadrezzar, king of Babylon, came Nebuzaradan, captain of the guard, which served the king of Babylon, into Jerusalem, and burned the house of Jehovah, and the king's house, and all the houses of Jerusalem, and all the houses of the great men, burnt he with fire. And all the army of the Chaldeans that were with the captain of the guard brake down all the walls of Jerusalem round about. Then Nebuzaradan, the captain of the guard, carried away captive certain of the poor of the people, and the residue of the people that remained in the city, and those that fell away, that fell to the king of Babylon, and the rest of the multitude. But Nebuzaradan, the captain of the guard, left certain of the poor of the land for vine dressers and for husbandmen, also the pillars of brass that were in the house of Jehovah, and the bases, and the brazen sea that was in the house of Jehovah. The Chaldeans brake and carried all the brass of them to Babylon. The cauldrons also, and the shovels, and the snuffers, and the bowls, and the spoons, and all the vessels of brass wherewith they ministered, took they away, and the basins, and the fire pans, and the bowls, and the cauldrons, and the candlesticks, and the spoons, and the cups, that which was of gold in gold, and that which was of silver in silver, took the captain of the guard away. The 2 pillars, 1 sea, and 12 brazen bulls that were under the bases, which King Solomon had made in the house of Jehovah, the brass of all these vessels was without weight. And concerning the pillars, the height of 1 pillar was 18 cubits, and a fillet of 12 cubits did compass it, and the thickness thereof was 4 fingers. It was hollow. And a chapiter of brass was upon it, and the height of 1 chapiter was 5 cubits, with network and pomegranates upon the chapiters round about, all of brass. The 2nd pillar also, and the pomegranates, were like unto these.
And there were 96 pomegranates on the side, and all the pomegranates upon the network were 100 round about. And the captain of the guard took Seraiah the chief priest, and Zephaniah the second priest, and the three keepers of the door. He took also out of the city an eunuch, which had the charge of the men of war, and seven men of them that were near the king's person, which were found in the city, and the principal scribe of the host, who mustered the people of the land, and 80 men of the people of the land that were found in the midst of the city. So Nebuzaradan, the captain of the guard, took them and brought them to the king of Babylon to Riblah. And the king of Babylon smote them and put them to death in Riblah, in the land of Hamath. Thus Judah was carried away captive out of his own land. This is the people whom Nebuchadrezzar carried away captive in the 7th year, 3,000 Jews and 23. In the 18th year of Nebuchadrezzar, he carried away captive from Jerusalem 832 persons. In the 23 year of Nebuchadrezzar, Nebuzaradan, the captain of the guard, carried away captive of the Jews 745 persons. All the persons were 4,600. And it came to pass in the 37th year of the captivity of Jehoiachin, king of Judah, in the 12th month, in the 25th day of the month, that Evil-Merodach, king of Babylon, in the 1st year of his reign, lifted up the head of Jehoiachin, king of Judah, and brought him forth out of prison, and spake kindly unto him, and set his throne above the throne of the kings that were with him in Babylon, and changed his prison garments, and he did continually eat bread before him all the days of his life. And for his diet, there was a continual diet given him of the king of Babylon every day, a portion until the day of his death, all the days of his life.

The Lamentations of Jeremiah, chapter 1. How doth the city sit solitary that was full of people? How is she become as a widow? She that was great among the nations and princess among the provinces, how is she become tributary? She weepeth sore in the night, and her tears are on her cheeks. Among all her lovers she hath none to comfort her. All her friends have dealt treacherously with her. They are become her enemies. Judah is gone into captivity because of affliction, and because of great servitude. She dwelleth among the heathen, she findeth no rest. All her persecutors overtook her between the straits. The ways of Zion do mourn because none come to the solemn feasts. All her gates are desolate. Her priests sigh, her virgins are afflicted, and she is in bitterness. Her adversaries are the chief, her enemies prosper, for the Lord hath afflicted her for the multitude of her transgressions. Her children are gone into captivity before the enemy. And from the daughter of Zion all her beauty is departed. Her princes are become like harts that find no pasture, and they are gone without strength before the pursuer. Jerusalem remembered in the days of her affliction and of her miseries all her pleasant things that she had in the days of old, when her people fell into the hand of the enemy, and none did help her. The adversary saw her, and did mock at her Sabbaths. Jerusalem hath grievously sinned, therefore she is removed. All that honored her despised her, because they have seen her nakedness. Yea, she sigheth and turneth backward. Her filthiness is in her skirts. She remembereth not her last end. Therefore she came down wonderfully. She had no comforter. O Lord, behold my affliction, for the enemy hath magnified himself. The adversary hath spread out his hand upon all her pleasant things, for she hath seen that the heathen entered into her sanctuary, whom thou didst command that they should not enter into thy congregation. All her people sigh, they seek bread. They have given their pleasant things for meat to relieve the soul. See, O Lord, and consider, for I am become vile. Is it nothing to you, all ye that pass by? Behold, and see if there be any sorrow like unto my sorrow which is done unto me, wherewith the Lord hath afflicted me in the day of his fierce anger. From above hath he sent fire into my bones, and it prevaileth against them. He hath spread a net for my feet. He hath turned me back. He hath made me desolate and faint all the day. The yoke of my transgressions is bound by his hand. They are wreathed, and come up upon my neck. He hath made my strength to fall. The Lord hath delivered me into their hands, from whom I am not able to rise up. The Lord hath trodden under foot all my mighty men in the midst of me. He hath called an assembly against me to crush my young men. The Lord hath trodden the virgin, the daughter of Judah, as in a winepress. For these things I weep. Mine eye runneth down with water, because the comforter that should relieve my soul is far from me. My children are desolate because the enemy prevailed. Zion spreadeth forth her hands, and there is none to comfort her. The Lord hath commanded concerning Jacob that his adversaries should be round about him. Jerusalem is as a menstruous woman among them. The Lord is righteous, for I have rebelled against his commandment. Hear, I pray you, all people, and behold my sorrow. My virgins and my young men are gone into captivity. I called for my lovers, but they deceived me. My priests and mine elders gave up the ghost in the city, while they sought their meat to relieve their souls. Behold, O Lord, for I am in distress. My bowels are troubled. Mine heart is turned within me, for I have grievously rebelled. Abroad the sword bereaveth, at home there is death. They have heard that I sigh. There is none to comfort me. All mine enemies have heard of my trouble. They are glad that thou hast done it. Thou wilt bring the day that thou hast called, and they shall be like unto me. Let all their wickedness come before thee, and do unto them as thou hast done unto me for all my transgressions. For my sighs are many, and my heart is faint. Lamentations chapter 2. How hath the Lord covered the daughter of Zion with a cloud in his anger, and cast down from heaven unto the earth the beauty of Israel, and remembered not his footstool in the day of his anger. The Lord hath swallowed up all the habitations of Jacob, and hath not pitied. He hath thrown down in his wrath the strongholds of the daughter of Judah. He hath brought them down to the ground. He hath polluted the kingdom and the princes thereof. He hath cut off in his fierce anger all the horn of Israel. He hath drawn back his right hand from before the enemy, and he burned against Jacob like a flaming fire, which devoureth round about. He hath bent his bow like an enemy.
He stood with his right hand as an adversary and slew all that were pleasant to the eye in the tabernacle of the daughter of Zion. He poured out his fury like fire. The Lord was as an enemy. He hath swallowed up Israel. He hath swallowed up all her palaces. He hath destroyed his strongholds, and hath increased in the daughter of Judah mourning and lamentation. He hath violently taken away his tabernacle, as if it were of a garden. He hath destroyed his places of the assembly. The Lord hath caused the solemn feasts and Sabbaths to be forgotten in Zion, and hath despised in the indignation of his anger the king and the priest. The Lord hath cast off his altar. He hath abhorred his sanctuary. He hath given up into the hand of the enemy the walls of her palaces. They have made a noise in the house of the Lord, as in the day of a solemn feast. The Lord hath purposed to destroy the wall of the daughter of Zion. He hath stretched out a line. He hath not withdrawn his hand from destroying. Therefore he made the rampart and the wall to lament. They languished together. Her gates are sunk into the ground. He hath destroyed and broken her bars. Her king and her princes are among the Gentiles. The law is no more. Her prophets also find no vision from the Lord. The elders of the daughter of Zion sit upon the ground and keep silence. They have cast up dust upon their heads. They have girded themselves with sackcloth. The virgins of Jerusalem hang down their heads to the ground.

Thy prophets have seen vain and foolish things for thee, and they have not discovered thine iniquity to turn away thy captivity, but have seen for thee false burdens and causes of banishment. All that pass by clap their hands at thee. They hiss and wag their heads at the daughter of Jerusalem, saying, Is this the city that men call the perfection of beauty, the joy of the whole earth? All thine enemies have opened their mouth against thee. They hiss and gnash the teeth. They say, We have swallowed her up. Certainly this is the day that we looked for. We have found, we have seen it. The Lord hath done that which he had devised. He hath fulfilled his word that he had commanded in the days of old. He hath thrown down and hath not pitied, and he hath caused thine enemy to rejoice over thee. He hath set up the horn of thine adversaries. Their heart cried unto the Lord, O wall of the daughter of Zion, let tears run down like a river day and night. Give thyself no rest, let not the apple of thine eye cease. Arise, cry out in the night, and the beginning of the watches pour out thine heart like water before the face of the Lord. Lift up thy hands toward him for the life of thy young children, that faint for hunger in the top of every street. Behold, O Lord, and consider to whom thou hast done this. Shall the women eat their fruit and children of a span long? Shall the priest and the prophet be slain in the sanctuary of the Lord? The young and the old lie on the ground in the streets. My virgins and my young men are fallen by the sword. Thou hast slain them in the day of thine anger. Thou hast killed and not pitied. Thou hast called as in a solemn day my terrors round about, so that in the day of the Lord's anger none escaped nor remained. Those that I have swaddled and brought up hath mine enemy consumed. Lamentations chapter 3. I am the man that hath seen affliction by the rod of his wrath. He hath led me and brought me into darkness, but not into light. Surely against me is he turned. He turneth his hand against me all the day. My flesh and my skin hath he made old. He hath broken my bones. He hath builded against me and compassed me with gall and travail. He hath set me in dark places as they that be dead of old. He hath hedged me about that I cannot get out. He hath made my chain heavy. Also when I cry and shout, he shutteth out my prayer. He hath enclosed my ways with hewn stone. He hath made my paths crooked. He was unto me as a bear lying in wait, and as a lion in secret places. He hath turned aside my ways and pulled me in pieces. He hath made me desolate. He hath bent his bow and set me as a mark for the arrow. He hath caused the arrows of his quiver to enter into my reins. I was a derision to all my people, and their song all the day. He hath filled me with bitterness. He hath made me drunken with wormwood. He hath also broken my teeth with gravel stones. He hath covered me with ashes. And thou hast removed my soul far off from peace. I forget prosperity. And I said, My strength and my hope is perished from the Lord, remembering mine affliction and my misery, the wormwood and the gall. My soul hath them still in remembrance and is humbled in me. This I recall to my mind, therefore have I hope. It is of the Lord's mercies that we are not consumed, because his compassions fail not. They are new every morning. Great is thy faithfulness. The Lord is my portion, saith my soul, therefore will I hope in him. The Lord is good unto them that wait for him, to the soul that seeketh him. It is good that a man should both hope and quietly wait for the salvation of the Lord. It is good for a man that he bear the yoke in his youth. He sitteth alone and keepeth silence, because he hath borne it upon him. He putteth his mouth in the dust, if so be there may be hope. He giveth his cheek to him that smiteth him. He is filled full with reproach. For the Lord will not cast off forever. But though he cause grief, yet will he have compassion according to the multitude of his mercies. For he doth not afflict willingly, nor grieve the children of men, to crush under his feet all the prisoners of the earth, to turn aside the right of a man before the face of the Most High, to subvert a man in his cause, the Lord approveth not. Who is he that saith, and it cometh to pass, when the Lord commandeth it not? Out of the mouth of the Most High proceedeth not evil and good? Wherefore doth the living man complain, a man for the punishment of his sins? Let us search and try our ways, and turn again to the Lord. Let us lift up our heart with our hands unto God in the heavens. We have transgressed and have rebelled. Thou hast not pardoned. Thou hast covered with anger and persecuted us. Thou hast slain.

thou hast not pitied. Thou hast covered thyself with a cloud, that our prayer should not pass through. Thou hast made us as the offscouring and refuse in the midst of the people. All our enemies have opened their mouths against us. Fear and a snare has come upon us, desolation and destruction. Mine eye runneth down with rivers of waters for the destruction of the daughter of my people. Mine eye trickleth down and ceaseth not, without any intermission, till the Lord look down and behold from heaven. Mine eye affecteth mine heart because of all the daughters of my city. Mine enemies chase me sore like a bird without cause. They have cut off my life in the dungeon and cast a stone upon me. Waters flowed over mine head, then I said, I am cut off. I called upon thy name, O Lord, out of the low dungeon. Thou hast heard my voice. Hide not thine ear at my breathing, at my cry. Thou drewest near in the day that I called upon thee. Thou saidest, fear not. O Lord, thou hast pleaded the causes of my soul. Thou hast redeemed my life. O Lord, thou hast seen my wrong. Judge thou my cause. Thou hast seen all their vengeance and all their imaginations against me. Thou hast heard their reproach, O Lord, and all their imaginations against me, the lips of those that rose up against me, and their device against me all the day. Behold, they're sitting down and they're rising up. I am their music. Render unto them a recompense, O Lord, according to the work of their hands. Give them sorrow of heart, thy curse unto them. Persecute and destroy them in anger from under the heavens of the Lord.

Lamentations chapter 4. How has the gold become dim? How has the most fine gold changed? The stones of the sanctuary are poured out in the top of every street. The precious sons of Zion, comparable to fine gold, how are they esteemed as earthen pitchers, the work of the hands of the potter? Even the sea monsters draw out the breast, they give suck to their young ones. The daughter of my people is become cruel, like the ostriches in the wilderness. The tongue of the sucking child cleaveth to the roof of his mouth for thirst. The young children ask bread, and no man breaketh it unto them. They that did feed delicately are desolate in the streets. They that were brought up in scarlet embrace dunghills. For the punishment of the iniquity of the daughter of my people is greater than the punishment of the sin of Sodom, that was overthrown as in a moment, and no hand stayed on her. Her Nazarites were purer than snow. They were whiter than milk. They were more ruddy in body than rubies. Their polishing was of sapphire. Their visage is blacker than a coal. They are not known in the streets. Their skin cleaveth to their bones. It is withered. It is become like a stick. They that be slain with the sword are better than they that be slain with hunger. For these pine away, stricken through for want of the fruits of the field. The hands of the pitiful women have sodden their own children. They were their meat in the destruction of the daughter of my people. The Lord hath accomplished his fury. He hath poured out his fierce anger, and hath kindled a fire in Zion, and it hath devoured the foundations thereof. The kings of the earth and all the inhabitants of the world would not have believed that the adversary and the enemy should have entered into the gates of Jerusalem. For the sins of her prophets and the iniquities of her priests that have shed the blood of the just in the midst of her, they have wandered as blind men in the streets. They have polluted themselves with blood so that men could not touch their garments. They cried unto them, Depart ye, it is unclean. Depart, depart, touch not. When they fled away and wandered, they said among the heathen, They shall no more sojourn there. The anger of the Lord hath divided them. He will no more regard them. They respected not the persons of the priests. They favored not the elders. As for us, our eyes as yet failed for our vain help. In our watching we have watched for a nation that could not save us. They hunt our steps, that we cannot go in our streets. Our end is near. Our days are fulfilled, for our end is come. Our persecutors are swifter than the eagles of the heaven. They pursued us upon the mountains. They laid wait for us in the wilderness. The breath of our nostrils, the anointed of the Lord, was taken in their pits, of whom we said, Under his shadow we shall live among the heathen. Rejoice and be glad, O daughter of Edom, that dwellest in the land of Uz. A cup also shall pass through unto thee. Thou shalt be drunken, and shalt make thyself naked. The punishment of thine iniquity is accomplished, O daughter of Zion. He will no more carry thee away into captivity. He will visit thine iniquity, O daughter of Edom. He will discover thy sins. Lamentations chapter 5. Remember, O Lord, what has come upon us. Consider, and behold our reproach. Our inheritance is turned to strangers. Our houses to aliens. We are orphans and fatherless. Our mothers are widows. We have drunken our water for money. Our wood is sold unto us. Our necks are under persecution. We labor and have no rest. We have given the hand to the Egyptians and to the Assyrians to be satisfied with bread. Our fathers have sinned and are not, and we have borne their iniquities. Servants have ruled over us. There is none that doth deliver us out of their hand. We gat our bread with the peril of our lives because of the sword of the wilderness. Our skin was black like an oven because of the terrible famine. They ravished the women in Zion and the maids in the cities of Judah. Princes are hanged up by their hand. The faces of elders were not honored. They took the young men to grind, and the children fell under the wood. The elders have ceased from the gate, the young men from their music. The joy of our heart is ceased. Our dance is turned into mourning. The crown is fallen from our head. Woe unto us that we have sinned. For this our heart is faint. For these things our eyes are dim. Because of the mountain of Zion, which is desolate, the foxes walk upon it. Thou, O Lord, remainest forever, thy throne from generation to generation. Wherefore dost thou forget us forever and forsake us so long time? Turn thou us unto thee, O Lord, and we shall be turned. Renew our days as of old. But thou hast utterly rejected us. Thou art very wroth against us.

0: The reading of the book of Ezekiel, chapter 1. Now it came to pass in the 30th year, in the 4th month, in the 5th day of the month, as I was among the captives by the river of Chebar, that the heavens were opened, and I saw visions of God. In the 5th day of the month, which was the 5th year of King Jehoiachin's captivity, the word of Jehovah came expressly unto Ezekiel the priest, the son of Buzi, in the land of the Chaldeans, by the river Chebar. And the hand of Jehovah was there upon him. And I looked, and behold, a whirlwind came out of the north, a great cloud and a fire enfolding itself. And a brightness was about it, and out of the midst thereof as the color of amber, out of the midst of the fire, also out of the midst thereof came the likeness of 4 living creatures. And this was their appearance. They had the likeness of a man, and every one had 4 faces, and every one had 4 wings. And their feet were straight feet, and the sole of their feet was like the sole of a calf's foot. And they sparkled like the color of burnished brass. And they had the hands of a man under their wings, on their 4 sides. And they 4 had their faces and their wings. Their wings were joined one to another. They turned not when they went every one straight forward. As for the likeness of their faces, they 4 had the face of a man and the face of a lion on the right side. And they 4 had the face of an ox on the left side. They 4 also had the face of an eagle. Thus were their faces, and their wings were stretched upward. 2 wings of every one were joined one to another, and 2 covered their bodies. And they went every one straight forward. Whither the Spirit was to go, they went. And they turned not when they went. As for the likeness of the living creatures, their appearance was like burning coals of fire, and like the appearance of lamps. It went up and down among the living creatures, and the fire was bright, and out of the fire went forth lightning. And the living creatures ran and returned as the appearance of a flash of lightning. Now as I beheld the living creatures, behold one wheel upon the earth by the living creatures with his 4 faces. The appearance of the wheels and their work was like unto the color of a beryl. And they 4 had one likeness, and their appearance and their work was as it were a wheel in the middle of a wheel. When they went upon their 4 sides, and they turned not when they went. As for their rings, they were so high that they were dreadful, and their rings were full of eyes round about them 4. And when the living creatures went, the wheels went by them. And when the living creatures were lifted up from the earth, the wheels were lifted up. Whithersoever the Spirit was to go, they went. Thither was their Spirit to go. And the wheels were lifted up over against them, for the Spirit of the living creature was in the wheels. When those went, these went. And when those stood, these stood. And when those were lifted up from the earth, the wheels were lifted up over against them, for the Spirit of the living creature was in the wheels. And the likeness of the firmament upon the heads of the living creatures was as the color of the terrible crystal stretched forth over their heads above. And under the firmament were their wings straight, the one toward the other. Every one had 2, which covered on this side, and every one had 2, which covered on that side, their bodies. And when they went, I heard the noise of their wings, like the noise of great waters, as the voice of the Almighty, the voice of speech, as the noise of an host. When they stood, they let down their wings. And there was a voice from the firmament that was over their heads, when they stood and had let down their wings. And above the firmament that was over their heads was the likeness of a throne, as the appearance of a sapphire stone. And upon the likeness of the throne was a likeness as the appearance of a man above upon it. And I saw as the color of amber, as the appearance of fire round about within it, from the appearance of his loins even upward, and from the appearance of his loins even downward. I saw as it were the appearance of fire, and it had brightness round about, as the appearance of the bow that is in the cloud in the day of rain, so was the appearance of the brightness round about. This was the appearance of the likeness of the glory of Jehovah. And when I saw it, I fell upon my face, and I heard a voice of one that spake. Ezekiel chapter 2. And he said unto me, Son of man, stand upon thy feet, and I will speak unto thee. And the Spirit entered into me when he spake unto me, and set me upon my feet, that I heard him that spake unto me. And he said unto me, Son of man, I send thee to the children of Israel, to a rebellious nation that hath rebelled against me. They and their fathers have transgressed against me, even unto this very day. For they are impudent children and stiff-hearted. I do send thee unto them, and thou shalt say unto them, Thus saith the Lord Jehovah. And they, whether they will hear, or whether they will forbear, for they are a rebellious house, yet shall know that there hath been a prophet among them. And thou, son of man, be not afraid of them, neither be afraid of their words, though briars and thorns be with thee, and thou dost dwell among scorpions, be not afraid of their words, nor be dismayed at their looks, though they be a rebellious house. And thou shalt speak my words unto them, whether they will hear or whether they will forbear, for they are most rebellious. But thou, son of man, hear what I say unto thee. Be not thou rebellious like that rebellious house. Open thy mouth and eat that I give thee. And when I looked, behold, an hand was sent unto me, and lo, a roll of a book was therein. And he spread it before me, and it was written within and without, and there was written therein lamentations and mourning and woe. Ezekiel chapter 3. Moreover, he said unto me, Son of man, eat that thou findest, eat this roll, and go speak unto the house of Israel. So I opened my mouth, and he caused me to eat that roll. And he said unto me, Son of man, cause thy belly to eat, and fill thy bowels with this roll that I give thee. Then did I eat it, and it was in my mouth as honey for sweetness. And he said unto me, Son of man, go, get thee unto the house of Israel, and speak with my words unto them. For thou art not sent to a people of a strange speech and of an hard language, but to the house of Israel, not to many people of a strange speech and of an hard language, whose words thou canst not understand. Surely, had I sent thee to them, they would have hearkened unto thee. But the house of Israel will not hearken unto thee, for they will not hearken unto me, for all the house of Israel are impudent and hard-hearted. Behold, I have made thy face strong against their faces, and thy forehead strong against their foreheads. As an adamant harder than flint have I made thy forehead. Fear them not, neither be dismayed at their looks, though they be a rebellious house. Moreover, he said unto me, Son of man, all my words that I shall speak unto thee receive in thine heart, and hear with thine ears, and go, get thee to them of the captivity, unto the children of thy people, and speak unto them, and tell them, Thus saith the Lord Jehovah, whether they will hear, or whether they will forbear. Then the Spirit took me up, and I heard behind me a voice of a great rushing, saying, Blessed be the glory of Jehovah from his place. I heard also the noise of the wings of the living creatures that touched one another, and the noise of the wheels over against them, and a noise of a great rushing. So the Spirit lifted me up and took me away, and I went in bitterness in the heat of my spirit, but the hand of Jehovah was strong upon me. Then I came to them of the captivity of Tel Abib, that dwelt by the river of Chebar, and I sat where they sat, and remained there astonished among them 7 days. And it came to pass at the end of 7 days that the word of Jehovah came unto me, saying, Son of man, I have made thee a watchman unto the house of Israel. Therefore hear the word at my mouth, and give them warning from me. When I say unto the wicked, Thou shalt surely die, and thou givest him not warning, nor speakest to warn the wicked from his wicked way, to save his life, the same wicked man shall die in his iniquity, but his blood will I require at thine hand. Yet if thou warn the wicked, and he turn not from his wickedness, nor from his wicked way, he shall die in his iniquity, but thou hast delivered thy soul. Again, when a righteous man doth turn from his righteousness, and commit iniquity, and I lay a stumbling block before him, he shall die. Because thou hast not given him warning, he shall die in his sin. And his righteousness which he hath done shall not be remembered, but his blood will I require at thine hand. Nevertheless, if thou warn the righteous man that the righteous sin not, and he doth not sin, he shall surely live, because he is warned. Also thou hast delivered thy soul. And the hand of Jehovah was there upon me, and he said unto me, Arise, go forth into the plain, and I will there talk with thee. Then I arose, and went forth into the plain, and, behold, the glory of Jehovah stood there, as the glory which I saw by the river of Chebar, and I fell on my face. Then the Spirit entered into me, and set me upon my feet, and spake with me, and said unto me, Go, shut thyself within thine house. But thou, O son of man, behold, they shall put bands upon thee, and shall bind thee with them, and thou shalt not go out among them. And I will make thy tongue cleave to the roof of thy mouth, that thou shalt be dumb, and shalt not be to them a reprover, for they are a rebellious house. But when I speak with thee, I will open thy mouth, and thou shalt say unto them, Thus saith the Lord Jehovah, He that heareth, let him hear, and he that forbeareth, let him forbear, for they are a rebellious house.
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